0: summer technically, but if you get up early enough, there's just a little sprinkling of what's to come. But buddy, we got the Dublin game this weekend. We got TCU and North Carolina. We got NC State, Virginia. Like, there are some decent games on the books. Obviously, no SEC teams in week zero. But looking ahead to next week, Richard, we got SEC teams on Thursday night, Friday night, Saturday, Sunday. Like, we're locked and loaded, man. Some of these games are going to be really fun.
1: Born ready, baby. Born ready.
0: Auburn, Baylor in Atlanta. LSU, Clemson in Baton Rouge. Ole Miss, Louisville in Nashville. That's the Sunday game. I mean, if you could pick a premier, you know, non-conference matchup of those three, where are you headed?
1: Watch out now for Ole Miss Louisville. That's going to be the Rebs might get a little bit here, a little bit more than they bargained for from Louisville. I think Louisville is, I don't even know if dark horse in the ACC is the way to put it. I think they are a contender. Someone's got to play Miami and Charlotte first weekend of December. Why not Louisville?
0: Where will you be for CBS Sports? I mean, obviously you get to cover the sport nationally, but as you look ahead to your week one schedule, or even just, you know, looking ahead to this weekend with some week zero stuff, do you get to be on site for any of these games coming up over the next week or two?
1: No on site. Week zero, I will be catching the games from the beach, probably doing a little season moon, so to speak, out in Long Island this weekend. Week one, I will be in studio streaming CBS Sports HQ highlights, recaps of the afternoon and night games, CBS Sports HQ YouTube, CBSSportsHQ.com, CBS Sports app, everything. 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
0: Love it. Again, as much as I love the talking season stuff, I love doing, yes, I was like catching myself. Do I love doing media days? I kind of do, man. Like, I don't mind talking to all these coaches and all these players. Like, it's cool. If you want to sell me on the notion of Mississippi State, if you want to sell me on the notion of Vanderbilt, everyone knows about the top tier in the SEC. We're going to talk about a few of them here tonight on the show because we got Texas and Alabama coming up here in just a bit. But, like, the middle pack in the SEC, you know, the hope springs eternal, right, coming out of the summer. I like that stuff. I like the games a lot more though, Richard. Like, I'm here to actually, like, can we set the Save College Sports Act aside for now? Can we set the Lane Kiffin coaching drama stuff aside for now? Like, let's actually watch some football games. We're days away from getting our first taste of that for this season. So I'm excited. I'm excited to have you with me for the next 2 hours. We are going to start our team previews. Coming up next, the first of five team previews. We head down to Tuscaloosa to talk about the Alabama Crimson Tide. You'll hear it next, right here on the SEC Radio Network.
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12: 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We live?
13: Yep, we're rolling. 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
12: 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Wait. Kinder's, not Kinder's?
13: Pretty sure it's Kinder's.
12: Kinder's. Kinder's. It's that barbecue sauce with a bull on the label, right?
13: Yeah, and the guy in this video says it's Kinder's.
12: Okay, go with the online video. Kinder's barbecue sauces and seasonings have been handcrafted since 1946 and are now the official sauce and seasoning of the SEC.
13: Cut. It's SEC. Kinder's is the official sauce and seasoning of the SEC. Like that.
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0: Back here on the Battle for Atlanta, just getting started on our final preview show of the preseason. Time to talk Alabama. Tide went 10-2 in the regular season. Yeah, they lost to Georgia in the SEC title game. Still made it to the CFP, where they beat Oklahoma on the road before getting blasted by Indiana in the Rose Bowl. You'll hear from their wide receiver, Ryan Coleman-Williams, defensive backs Xavien Brown and Bray Hubbard, and the third-year head coach of Alabama, Kalen DeBoer.
1: The Alabama Crimson Tide.
2: Alabama, a winner over the Sooners in Norman. 34-24 is your final. The Tide advances.
3: Where the level of expectations are at Alabama. Is that relatable for you? Like, yeah, I'm glad we got to Atlanta. We want to win. I'm glad we got to the CFP, but I'm here to hoist a trophy.
23: Yeah, that's exactly right. And, you know, the expectations, and I've said it many times today, it's what we signed up for when coming to Alabama. We know that. There's an expectation to win it all. You know, you're not going to win it every single year, but that's the expectations. I don't want us to lose that. So
24: Ryan Coleman-Williams, wide receiver, is an opportunity for growth. You know, last year for me, and, you know, I know it didn't go the way that I wanted it to. We didn't finish the year the way that we wanted to. So it's really just an opportunity to build on that just because, you know, we want more and I want more.
25: Bray Hubbard, safety. It definitely motivates you just because you learn a lot from those losses. It's what did I do wrong? What can I do better? And you can't just say, oh, I lost this game. I'm not looking at it no more. I got to flush it.
2: Xavien Brown across midfield. One man.
26: Xavien Brown, corner of University of Alabama.
3: You guys are loaded back there in that defensive secondary. I mean, how good is this group for Alabama?
26: So we're an amazing group, and, you know, we really take pride in that and being the best on the field. That's how we feel. We want to make those plays. We want to be reliable. You know, having guys that many guys with that attitude, I feel like it really adds a lot to the defense, to the team.
2: Looking across the middle. That is picked off. Hubbard again gets out of bounds at the 15-yard line.
25: Yeah, I mean, we're phenomenal, and, you know, we got a lot of guys returning, and so, you know, I'm excited about that, but just the chemistry that we've built, obviously we've played a lot of snaps with each other, so there's a lot of trust that's built up that, I mean, I can trust the guy next to me, whether that's Xavien, whether it's Keon, whether it's DJ, whether it's Red, whoever it is, I can trust them that they're going to do their job, which allows me to be able to play fast, and then they know I'm going to do my job, so then they can play fast also.
23: I would say it's the strength of our team. Keon Sapp at safety is now going 3-year starter for us. Red Morgan going on his third year. He was put out there as a freshman and then a sophomore last year. Dijon Lee started as a freshman last year. You know, the list goes on and on of guys who have played a lot of valuable snaps and banked reps.
2: An I formation behind Austin Mack. Play action fires. Catch made. End zone. Touchdown, Alabama.
3: How are we looking at the quarterback position as you guys get ready to head into fall camp?
23: Yeah, two guys, Austin Mack and Keelan Russell, who are competing their tails off to win the job. Our entire team, I know I'm comfortable with whoever wins it. Just knowing, you know, that guy's got the capability, doesn't have a lot of snaps. They don't have a lot of snaps under their belt. That's always an important factor, especially in the SEC when you get into those conference games. But the ability level, the understanding of what it takes, these guys are very mature.
2: Russell with time, looks, fires, corner of the end zone, touchdown, Alabama.
3: Got to ask you about how this offense is looking, man. We got to break in a new quarterback. I mean, how are we feeling on that side of the football?
24: Honestly, we feel great right now. You know, we have a lot of new faces, using that as a building block just because we know we have to depend on each other a little more just because some guys don't have as much experience as others. And, you know, just keeping that the focus and, you know, just thinking about the quarterback room, neither one of those guys have, you know, played a lot of time in the game time. But just letting them know, like, full confidence is behind.
2: Flings it to Williams. We got a screen set up. He'll split him. He'll go across the 40. Gets another block across midfield. 20-10. Touchdown, Alabama. 75 yards.
26: Okay, we thought we was working hard, right? And then this happens. Okay, no, this is what working hard looks like. It's just, it gives you that extra vision, that extra perception on things.
25: If all 11 guys that represent the Swarm D go out there, do their job, focus on their job, do it to the best of their ability, we can be phenomenal. I mean, we're tremendous. We're a tremendous team when we do that.
0: All right, Richard, if we're talking Alabama, let's start at the quarterback spot, right? Because Keelan Russell is the guy. We found that out earlier in the week. It was a position battle coming out of fall camp, or going into fall camp, I should say. What are you hearing about the new Alabama signal caller?
4: Well, I think with Keelan Russell, and the reason why he got the job is just the upside potential. I think when you compare the two, it's kind of that classic, like Austin Mack was the more kind of steady Eddie guy, but Keelan Russell had the higher peaks, the higher flashes. And I think that's why he's a starting quarterback at Alabama. And so I think you move from a situation with Ty Simpson, who was a player who was going to kind of keep it, you know, keep it between the navigational beacons, was not necessarily going to provide those flashes and those peaks. You've got a player in Keelan Russell who does that, but you are going to have to deal with the valleys that may come with the Keelan Russell as well. So we'll see how Alabama is able to navigate that this season. Hopefully it's with some better play in front of him along the offensive line. I think you can expect that to happen this season. I think Bama has one of the more intriguing transfers, maybe in all of college football, at least in the SEC, with Racine Delgado at center. He's a player who comes in from Cal Poly. With this Alabama staff, it was something that people kind of looked sideways at them when they came in, which is there's a whole lot of West Coast guys on this staff, including general manager Courtney Morgan, and obviously Kalen DeBoer is a guy who made his name on the West Coast as an FBS head coach, at least, at Fresno and Washington. And so when they take a guy like Delgado from Cal Poly, an FCS transfer up, you start to say, huh, there must be something about him.
0: Yeah, Bama's run game last year was non-existent, right? Like, I know they were banged up, but it was wild, Richard, to see an Alabama team in November and December just unable to generate any push, unable to have any ground game whatsoever. That obviously bit them in the SEC championship game loss, and it really showed up in that blowout loss to Indiana in the Rose Bowl. This was a team that just wasn't very tough along that front line on offense last year.
4: Yeah, I mean, they just got flat, pushed around. And, you know, I know they were probably pretty beaten up by the time they got to the SEC championship game against Georgia. They had they were playing a playoff game every week pretty much by the time they got there. So you say, okay, you kind of wave that away because they didn't really look up for it in that game either, to be honest with you. But then when you see them against Indiana, it looked like Indiana should not have been able to do that to a classic Alabama team. Indiana was great, national champion, obviously unimpeachable. But you don't think that Alabama should look like that against a whole lot of teams. But they did. And so you've got to address that need, and you've got to fix that. And we'll see how that pays dividends here this season.
0: Defense is still really, really good. Schedule, as we're going to talk about with all these teams, it's the SEC. It's always going to be difficult. I am curious, though, and we'll get to Texas here coming up in a bit because they're our next team to preview. Where are we putting Alabama in year three under DeBoer if we're doing SEC championship caliber tiers? Are they still tier one? Are they in tier two? Like, where are you putting them preseason, Richard?
4: I really like this Alabama team, to be honest with you. I think they're going to miss the SEC championship game only just. But I like this Alabama team. I like this Alabama team to be playing in December, meaningful games in December, if you catch my drift. We'll get to that a little bit later in the show. But I do like this Alabama team. I think they bounce back from that disappointing finish last season.
0: Okay, there you go. Yeah, Richard teased it. We will put this man on the hot seat at the end of the show. Official SEC preseason predictions from Richard Johnson of CBS Sports to close us out here on the Battle for Atlanta. You love to see it. All right, you know what else you love to see? Going to Austin, coming up after this, we will preview a Texas Longhorns team that's looking to bounce back after just missing the CFP a year ago. We talk Longhorns next here on the SEC Radio Network.
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0: Back here on the Battle for Atlanta as we continue our team-by-team previews of the SEC, as we are now just days away from the start of Week 0. SEC football is coming soon, my friends, and they are very excited about what's cooking down in Austin. This was the number one preseason team in the country a year ago. They won double-digit games for the third straight season, went 10-3, just missed out on a CFP bid. And, of course, Steve Sarkisian now in his sixth season in Austin. We'll hear from him. We'll also hear from quarterback Arch Manning, offensive lineman Trevor Goosby, and edge rusher Colin Simmons.
6: The Texas Longhorns.
7: Final score from here at Camping World Stadium in Orlando, Florida. The Texas Longhorns 41, the Michigan Wolverines 27.
8: I did a poor job last offseason of building our team culturally. I just didn't take into account the value of so many new faces in January. And we do a lot of our culture work historically in June, July, and August. And I felt like it took me almost to that point of the season to get our culture right. I was breaking bad habits. I was breaking clicks. Fast forward to this year, we started doing our culture work in February. I said, I'm not going to make the same mistake twice. Let's get on that now. Let's work on the culture. And I can tell you today, gosh, we're such a more tight-knit team, and you can feel the team bond and unity now compared to where we were this time last year.
26: Colin Simmons, edge at the University of Texas. I definitely feel like the locker room is way more closer than it was the previous years. I do feel as if we

0: backs. You got a whole new group of skill players around you. How has that process been getting to learn those guys?
1: Yeah, it's been a good process, and I think the players we had last year, helping these guys come in and have a smooth transition has helped out a lot. I think we've become really close as a team and as an offensive unit, and we're excited.
2: 45, we go 40, he goes to midfield. Forget it, folks, forget about it. Say goodnight to it. 75 yards on the first play from scrimmage.
0: This receiving core, Coach, looks like maybe the tops in the SEC. You got to feel good about what you have there.
3: Well, we're excited. You know, we got three third-year players in Ryan Wingo, Emmett Mosley, and Cam Coleman. All have played a lot of football their first 2 years. Obviously Wingo with us for 2 years, Emmett Mosley at Stanford and with us, and then Cam at Auburn for 2 years.
4: Handoff, Smothers breaks a tackle now at the five, makes it, cut up the middle, touchdown! Hollywood Smothers scores again!
5: Trevor Goosby, offensive line, University of Texas.
0: Brand new backfield that you have to block for. What's that been like working with the new running backs?
5: It's been great. You know, as soon as they came in, you know, we pretty much connected, you know, super quickly. You know, obviously, Raleigh and Hollywood, they've been great. And obviously, they're explosive players if you've ever watched their highlights, you know. Raleigh is a guy that can turn a 15-yard run to a 55-yard touchdown. Same thing with Hollywood. I'm just glad we got these guys in.
2: It's Green keeping it. Tossed in the air. Picked off. Turning the corner for Texas at the 50. Jelani McDowell.
0: You got All-Americans all over that defense. Is there an area of concern for you? Is there a position group that gives you anxiety?
3: I know the areas where we need to improve. You know, we have got to minimize the explosive play, most notably in the pass game. You know, we just weren't where we needed to be a year ago of what we were accustomed to. I think naturally, when we're at our best defensively and we have the personnel to do it, we got to create more havoc.
2: Looks to throw on third down. Scrambles to the left. Looks. Longhorns have it. Down he goes. Colin Simmons.
6: Play my game. Don't press. Don't overdo nothing. Just be me. And he just say, just be you. Just be you. Nope. There's nothing extra you can do. Just be you. Game plan wise, you know, he's dialing it up. He's putting me in positions where I could go make a play. Putting me in positions where, you know, I can broaden my game.
2: Looks to throw. Blitz coming. As he throws downfield, he's got Mosley there. Sliding catch. Touchdown, Texas.
0: Expectations are always sky high in Austin. You were preseason number one last year. You know, that's going to be likely the case this year. Do you lean into those expectations? Like, anything that you do differently this year as opposed to how you handled it last year?
1: I don't know if it's different, but I think we have a better grasp of it this year, and we have a high standard in our building, and I think our standard in the building within the team and the support staff of our team is higher than those that are the expectations outside the building.
5: Everybody is going to give us their best shot, so we have to give them our best shot and just being sharp every game. So that's kind of the goal that we're focusing on.
6: My goals this season is honestly to, one, win a national championship and to have fun while doing it. That's the main thing. I just want to win, truthfully. It ain't no personal goals. I just want to win. And as long as we win, everything is gonna come, of course.
7: Richard, this is just a plethora of weapons on offense, on defense. They've got the coach in Sark. There's a reason why Texas is a legitimate national championship contender. If we're scouting the Longhorns here, where are the flaws?
8: I am not concerned, I will say, at all at the skill positions. I mean, they basically went out and they said, we're going to need to get Arch Manning some toys. And they went and did it. Hollywood Smothers, Relique Brown, that creates a level of explosives that they can get from out of the backfield that I think gives them cheap explosive plays, also takes some of the pressure off of Arch to run. Obviously, Arch was banged up by the end of last season, still played pretty well. I am an Arch believer through and through. Nothing that happened last season, it makes me waver off of that at all. Cam Coleman, I think a whole lot of people are going to remember who this young man is. Got lost in the shuffle at Auburn and all the dysfunction, etc. It happens. And I think that you're going to remember why he was such a highly touted recruit right next to Ryan Coleman-Williams and Jeremiah Smith, all three of them coming out in the same time. Offensive line, we'll see how Trevor Goosby continues to recover from that bone bruise injury. I think he'll probably be right for the Ohio State game week two. The offensive line is what sunk this offense last season, especially at left guard. Lawrence Seymour, who got to Austin late in the year from Western Kentucky, plugs in at left guard. Let's see it. If I have one glaring hole in this team, it's on the back end of the defense as far as things I'm not entirely sure of. I think old number four in Scarlet and Gray week two, when Ohio State comes a calling, may have a field day in that game. I think we're going to see just where that Texas secondary

0: is when they face Jeremiah Smith. But Will Muschamp in at defensive coordinator, I think, is massive. Steve Sarkisian has basically said, I don't want to use the word meddled, but maybe he's a little stretched worrying about the defense the last few years. He's basically said, like, I'm going to turn it over to Muschamp. Like, I'm going to be paying attention to the offense. I'm going to be doing my bread and butter, what I do best, which is calling up the ball plays on offense and focusing on this quarterback that I have, who this is a chips-in season for Texas.
1: Yeah, I was going to say, you might be worried about the back end, but there's guys, you know, in the front seven who can make a quarterback's life hell every Saturday. Colin Simmons, All-American. You mentioned Rasheem Biles, a Hero Canoe, also on that defensive front. And I think people might forget, Richard, like, yes, Will Muschamp's been in Athens. He's been a defensive, co-defensive coordinator, defensive analyst. He's had all these roles under Kirby. The guy's also, he's been a head coach in this league, right? Like, I know South Carolina and Florida fans might want to forget those tenures, but this is a guy with head coaching chops. So I think you saying it's a chips all in type season for Texas is well put, because they went out and splashed a lot of money to bring in guys like Cam Coleman, Hollywood Smothers, Relik Brown. I mean, the knock on Texas a year ago, I remember being like, who are these wide receivers? Like it feels like they're letting Arch down, right? That is not the case. As we get ready for the start of the season, Texas is loaded everywhere.
0: Yeah, and you watch the Georgia game and you think, you know, does Texas have a better shot in that Georgia game if you've got some wide receivers who can hold on to the rock, for instance? That's just one game that stands out to me as far as a game where the wide receiver room let Texas down. I'm really interested to see how it plays out for them this year. You know, you mentioned they went out and splashed the cash. Like, look, they tried to get Jaden Baugh from Florida, right? New running backs coach Jabbar Jalouk comes in. You think, all right, they're going to take a swing at Jaden Baugh, who was a tremendous running back from Florida. They were very much active in the portal trying to get the pieces around Arch. And if Relik Brown and Hollywood Smothers are your consolation prize, so to speak, that is a heck of a consolation prize.
1: Yeah, and again, it's the SEC. Everybody's got a tough schedule. Texas hosts Ohio State week two. There's no Georgia. There's no Alabama on here. But, brother, everybody else is. I mean, at LSU, at Texas A&M in November, Texas is going to have to earn it. You know, again, you know, is there a three-loss team that's going to make the CFP from the SEC? Yeah, probably. At some point, it's going to happen. Texas is not here to go 9-3. This is a national championship contender, and they have bright lights and high expectations in Austin for year six under Sark. All right, our final preview of this hour takes us to Knoxville, where Tennessee is also looking to get back to the CFP after a year away. We'll talk Vols next here on the SEC Radio Network.
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1: We head to Rocky Top to talk Tennessee football here on the Battle for Atlanta alongside Richard Johnson from CBS Sports and the Split Zone Duo podcast. I'm Stephen Hartzell. Tennessee made the CFP in 2024, basically lost everyone on offense. They fell back to 8-5. Now Josh Heupel's in year 6 in Knoxville. We'll hear from him alongside running back Deshaun Bishop, linebackers Arian Carter and Jeremiah Telander.
0: The Tennessee Volunteers.
2: Pushing, driving, scoring. Touchdown, Big Orange!
3: There was a time when 8 wins would have been, you know, people would have been excited about that.
4: Yeah.
3: But given what you have done taking Tennessee to the CFP, like it had to have felt like last year was a bit of a disappointment for you.
4: Yeah, certainly disappointed in the results. You know, really young football team. You look at freshman snaps, led the league by a wide margin. Have a lot of that coming back this year, more experienced. But at the end of the day, disappointed in some of the results. And in this league, you're playing in one possession games, which means it's one play games. You got to be on the right side of it.
2: Lost the ball inside the 20. It's been recovered by Arian Carter. Is it a fumble? It is a fumble!
3: Maybe one of the best linebacking cores in the league. Special group.
4: It really is. It's probably the deepest we've been at any one position. In my time at Tennessee, we have great experience. Amari Campbell came with him from Penn State. I think that has expedited the process of getting the information, the installs, and the scheme to our players as well. We got a dynamic group. There's a lot of competition, and excited about the luxury, the freedom that that's going to present for us.
5: Arian Carter, linebacker at the University of Tennessee. The energy and the infatuation that I get with this every single day just grows more and more just because of the versatility that he puts us in position to go win and just puts you in different spots.
2: Throw in the flat, batted up in the air, and intercepted on a deflection. Telander, Power T himself.
6: Jeremiah Telander, linebacker. Our plan was to leave the linebacker room better than we found it, and I think we're on the right track of doing so. Also bringing in Amari Campbell, that's 3 vets in the linebacker squad mixed with a bunch of young talent. I can't wait to see where that goes.
2: Give Bishop driving, second effort, third effort, 6-point effort. Touchdown, Big Orange, Deshaun Bishop.
7: Deshaun Bishop, running back.
3: How's the quarterback battle shaping up?
7: It's really good. A lot of people don't know, man. It's been fun to watch, you know, fun to see that just live, you know, just hear everybody asking you all over Knoxville. Everybody's like, who's the quarterback, you know, and I'm like, you gotta wait, you know, and it's still a battle to this day, you know, continuing to just make sure those guys are where they need to be, you know, wearing if there's any way I can help them, you know, because I've been in this league and, you know, I've played in a lot of games and I know what it's like to compete at this high level while doing it.
4: At the end of the day, somebody's got learn it, earn it, and go take a job. And I think it's important at every position, but at the quarterback position too, that you gain that trust and respect from the guys around you. And once somebody's done that, then we'll name them and we'll move in that direction.
2: 25, 20, 15, 10, 5, end zone! Braylon Staley, what a move! What a score!
3: Safe to say, though, whoever wins that job is going to be walking into a loaded skill position room.
4: Yeah, really, you know, we lose Chris Brazel at wide receiver. Other than that, pretty much everybody's back. Whenever you're starting a young quarterback, and I've started, you know, 4 or 5 of them in my coaching career, that guy's got to do his job at a high level, absolutely. But the guys around him got to play at a really high level and, you know, take off some of the hard circumstances that you can be put in. That can be 3rd and longs. It's a busted protection where he's got to go make a play. The guys around him got to play at a really high level.
6: I personally think they're looking great. You look at the people that they've returned up front, the O-line. I don't think we had one leave. And all of those guys have consistently gotten better when you're talking about Jesse Perry, Sham Umaro, Wendell Moe, David Sanders, and on and on and on. Then we look at the wide receiver room. We're returning Braylon Staley, Mike Matthews, guys with extreme experience, guys like Ra-Ra Jackson, Travis Smith.
2: Fires into the end zone. Caught! Caught! Matthews! Touchdown! Big Orange!
6: The guys that were here definitely still have a bad taste in their mouth. But then at some point, you have to forget the past. And I'm right here, right now. What can I do for this season and for this team? Because it's not the same team as last year. So a guy like myself, I would definitely use that for some motivation. But then also, it's right here, right now, man. Let's go play some football. And it's a new year.
1: Richard, where are you on Tennessee, man? Because, like, we've talked about a lot of these teams. Like, you make the CFP. Can you maintain it? No, it's really hard. It's the SEC. Vols fell back last year. I feel like they're kind of an under-the-radar team. How you feeling about UT going into the season?
8: You know, my friend, you bring me on this show to know things, right? To speak in declaratives and give the take. I just don't know with Tennessee. Like, I just don't know. What is it? What are you as a program? We know the lights out offense that should be there, given the head coach's proclivities, but they've been pretty good on defense in the last couple of years. Maybe they're trying to flip the identity a little bit to kind of balance the scales with the defense. And then last year, you know, they fall off on the defense. So you bring in Jim Knowles, for instance, and you say, well, maybe they're trying to pivot this thing to be a little bit more defensive focused. I don't know with Tennessee. I just don't know.
1: Furman's not going to be a problem week one. But, I mean, that early schedule, Richard, you got to go to Georgia Tech. That's at the Benz, right? That's not at Bobby Dodd. But Texas and Auburn come to your place in September and October. Obviously, we just talked about Texas. Auburn's going to be a hungry team. They're going to be better than they were a year ago. I'm not saying that Tennessee's going to start the year 2-3. That's not what I'm saying. But there is a path, okay? Like, there is a chance that it's a rough start early for these Vols.
8: Yeah, and especially with the offense, to me, is so confounding because this is supposed to be an offense that is relatively plug and play. But then you think about it and you say, all right, well, maybe Josh Heupel's schematic advantage on offense over the rest of college football just isn't there anymore. Like, maybe the sport has caught up. Maybe defensive thinkers have caught up and found ways to stop or contain this veer and shoot system that he seemed like he'd perfected the year they were, you know, 11 wins, number one in the country, beat Alabama for the first time in Lord knows how long. You know, it's maybe things have just caught up to them on offense. Maybe he knows that, and maybe that's why he's trying to pivot to a more sound defensive outfit.
1: They're very good in the backfield, right? Like, DeShaun Bishop is a dude. They're very good on defense. But yes, when everything revolves around a quarterback and you have an unproven commodity, right? Like, the offense as a whole, I'll borrow one of your phrases from the Split Zone Duo show, there is proof of concept here. However, there's a giant question mark at the signal caller position. And so, you know, regardless of who you name as a starter, you got to break somebody in this league, Richard. Like, that's especially when the expectation is, hey, you've been to the playoff. Can you do it again? I'll be curious to know where you put Tennessee at the end of the show in your preseason predictions, because there's a lot of questions.
8: Yeah, you know, you look on that defense. You've already lost Idris Farouk for the whole season. Chaz Coleman is gone since the summer. It's you know, they're just some things about Tennessee that I find myself struggling to put a finger on what I think this team is going to be this year.
1: And it's also weird, frankly, we talked about this with Florida last week. No Florida on the schedule, no Georgia on the schedule for Tennessee.
8: Don't love it.
1: That's weird, man.
8: That's weird. I'm spiritually SEC East.
1: Yeah,
8: I don't
1: look, I get yeah, real ones know about the SEC East. It's just, this is life in a 16-team league. Like, that, this is where we are. It's just strange to see. And so, you know, by the way, that Vanderbilt game at the end of the year for Tennessee, I don't need to bring up any PTSD from a year ago, but that thing was 45-24. I mean, you didn't just lose to Vanderbilt. Like, you got your nose rubbed in it. And that's one of those games at the end of the year. Will there be more Tennessee fans in Nashville? Yes, there always are. But that's one of those, it's one of these summers, Richard, where Tennessee doesn't run the state. And that's a hard thing to kind of wrap your head around. But I think that's another one of those games after the end of a brutal regular season stretch where Tennessee's going to have their A game. Who knows what they're going to look like at the end of the year? Who knows what Vanderbilt's going to look like? But still, sneaky, sneaky good rivalry game at the end of the year awaiting Tennessee when they've got to take on the Doors. All right, we have discussed three teams in hour number one. There are two more teams in hour number two still to come on the Battle for Atlanta. But we'll close out the first hour with our man Sam Acho from ESPN. He's going to come by, talk about the good work that they're doing with the All-State Good Hands team. Our conversation with Sam Acho coming up next here on the SEC Radio Network.
3: We're back here on the Battle for Atlanta as we continue our preview of the upcoming SEC season. As we make that transition from talking season to real live actual college football season, we're pleased to be joined by Sam Acho, college football analyst with ESPN, also does some great work with the NFL. You are here, Sam, for the All-State AFCA Good Works team, which we will get to. But I got to start with this, man. Last year we did this interview with Danny Werfel, okay? Now you're smiling. I can't confirm whether or not Danny's not here because of what happened in the swamp last year. How we feeling, Matt? Big year for your Longhorns coming up. Yeah,
9: we're excited about the rematch. Put it that way. It's I got some friends in addition to Danny who went to Florida, and we need some retribution.
3: Yeah, I mean, look, all the hype, all the buzz. It's easy to understand why in Austin, right? Arch is back. The defense is loaded. I mean, Sark has been cooking on the recruiting trail and the transfer portal. How high are your expectations for this team? Is it warranted this year?
9: Oh, it's absolutely warranted. And it's not just because of recruiting, more so because of, recruiting looks towards the future. But towards the present, I go to Will Muschamp. He was my defensive coordinator when I was at Texas for 3 years, and we went to a national championship under him. And then even he left there, and when he was at Georgia as either the DC or co-DC, they were having, 15 guys go to the NFL, right? Multiple first-round picks from the defense, like 6-7 guys drafted in the first round from their defense year after year. And so from a coaching perspective, on the defensive side of the ball, Will Muschamp is – second to none. And then offensively, of course, Steve Sarkisian, what he's able to do. And then talent-wise, Colin Simmons is a name who I'm sure we're going to be able to talk about, but he's a phenomenal football player, but also a great human as well.
3: Yeah, well, we're going to talk about some of the great humans and the work you're doing with the All-State AFCA Good Works team, which recognizes college football players who lead through community service, academics, and athletics. We'll get to that because I know you unveiled your list over the summer. But Sam, having played for Coach Muschamp, has that been the missing piece, you think? Because the talent is there, right? I hear people talk about the toughness, right? Like just lining up and just getting, just taking your guy in one-on-one reps. Is that from your seat? And you know the game better than I do. Is that what's been missing in Austin, you think?
9: I think that's going to be a major piece that Will Muschamp is going to be able to add. I go back to the times that Texas has played Georgia, whether it's SEC championship game, things like that. You look at the pass rush. I mean, it was like, man, the Georgia pass rush was dominant in those games. Texas almost didn't really know what to do. Well, who did Will Muschamp recruit? Some of those guys who were at Georgia, who did Will Muschamp see every single day? And so there's a mindset, there's a mentality. And then you go to the talent level. I get really excited about some of the talent on the offensive side of the ball. Even from the offensive line perspective, what Kyle Flood's able to do and has been able to do. So Trevor Goosby is a name who I think people, if they don't know already, you're going to get to know a lot more. He's a left tackle, probably going to be a top pick in the first round. The mindset, I think, has changed. And it's not just because of Muschamp. There's a guy named Torrey Becton, the strength coach. I mean, you listen to guys talk about him, they're building something special. And so you asked about missing pieces. I don't think it's always one thing, right? Sometimes it may be lack of maturity. Sometimes it may be you didn't have the right pieces. But I think from a coaching perspective, from a talent perspective, even a schedule perspective, there's 7 home games, maybe one of the neutral side game.
3: Helps. Yeah.
9: Yeah, it definitely helps.
3: Obligatory Arch question, right? What do you think changed for him back half of last year? It felt like that was a different quarterback, a very different offense towards the end of the year.
9: Yeah, I'm not sure what changed last year, but I did get a chance to run into Arch, I think, once or twice over the last several months. And you could even see there's a newfound sense of calm in him. I think it was 2 years ago I got a chance, or three, maybe speak to the team and talk to Arch then. And, of course, he's a freshman, he's new, all these things. And then most recently, the last time I saw him, there's this sense of like, man, I feel a lot more comfortable. And so I think that going into this season, there's a high level of not just confidence, but comfort. Now he's been through the storm. He's been through the fire. You go from being the one everyone wants to being the one that people say, should you even be here? And you come through that adversity. I think that adversity produces character.
3: We're talking college football with Sam Acho of ESPN. All right, Sam, you're here for the All-State AFCA Good Works team, which I think is really cool because in this day and age, when a lot of people want to talk about these players and the transfer portal and how much they're getting paid or overpaid in some cases, you're here to shine a light on what they're doing in the community. I think that's really cool.
9: Oh, it's unbelievable. So the All-State AFCA Good Works team, there's 162 nominees, and this is the only award that recognizes athletes for what they do, not just on the field or academically, but also in the community. So the All-State AFCA Good Works team and the All-State Werfel Trophy shines a light on players and what they do as humans. So we talked about Colin Simmons a little bit earlier. Well, his younger brother has autism. What did he decide to do? He started a 501c3 called Clay's Color Crew, because his younger brother's name is Clayton, and he loves colors and drawing and all these things. And he said, man, there aren't enough resources for people with autism. So with his NIL money, he moved his family to Austin because there's better resources. But he said, man, there's more than just my family. I need to do something for the entire community of people who are dealing with autism. So now he does camps, nonprofits, raises money for people with autism. I think about a guy named Edwin Spillman, who's an all-SEC freshman last year from Tennessee, a linebacker. Well, he was born in Sierra Leone, lived in an orphanage for 3 years, was adopted, came to the United States, played football with his brothers. You know, they were all adopted. Fast forward, he led Tennessee in tackles last year. But now all of a sudden, he started a foundation called the Juan Fonbull Foundation, where he goes back to Sierra Leone and helps orphans. They've put people in school. They've given people food. And he does it, and he also does work in Tennessee as well, but he's doing things internationally. There's a young woman named Gianna Bennett, the first female athlete who's been on this All-State ACA Good Works nominee list, who's a kicker at Northwestern College in Iowa. She's an all-conference kicker, and so she partnered with a foundation. She could have said, okay, I'm going to be the female kicker. No, she decided to partner with a foundation called Every Kick Counts. And so she's donated, already raised over $40,000 for stillbirth prevention. And that kick piece matters, because oftentimes the way that stillbirth happens is in the third trimester, babies aren't kicking. And people don't realize that if the baby isn't kicking, then all of a sudden that could be a sign that a stillbirth may happen. And so she wants to raise awareness. So as a kicker, she partnered with this foundation, Every Kick Counts, to say, hey, all the money we raise, they're doing stillbirth education. In the 10 years that this program has been around, Every Kick Counts, they've reduced the stillbirth rate by 32%.
1: Wow.
9: And so everyone talks about NIL and college and all the players, but people forget about what these humans are actually doing. Lawson Lucky, a Georgia tight end, right? Phenomenal player, outstanding. Well, his younger brother, Cannon, was born with a rare genetic disorder called FOXG1 syndrome. So fast forward, his brain wasn't fully developed. Deaf, blind, all these things. And so Lawson could have gone to any school in the country. He said, no, I'm from Georgia. I'm going to stay in Georgia. Why? Not for NIL, but so I can see my brother. My brother can come to games. And then all of a sudden, he's also a nominee for the All-State AFCA Good Works team. He's using his NIL, his money, his platform to raise awareness for FOXG1 syndrome, not just for his brother, but for all the other people living with that syndrome. So those are the stories that I don't think get told enough about what players are doing in the community. And that's why I love partnering with the All-State AFCA Good Works team. Danny Werfel, you talked about him. He, you know, All-State Werfel Trophy. Tim Tebow was a part of this team as well. He's another advocate. So there's so much work that's going on that I think doesn't get enough light on it.
1: That's powerful. I can tell. I think our listeners will be able to tell your passion, your enthusiasm for this. And we're not talking about like a dozen student athletes. We're not talking about a handful. We're talking about 162 nominees. I mean, we're talking about a lot of stories that are being told across the country.
9: Yeah, it's unbelievable. And these are athletes from all divisions in football, not just the FBS level, but right, from the lower levels as well. Even in September, when the All-State AFCA Good Works team is announced, there's going to be 11 players from the FBS, but also 11 from those lower divisions as well. So 22 players that'll be a part of the All-State AFCA Good Works team. There's going to be an honorary coach. And then fast forward in December, the captain of that team is going to be announced, and that captain will be the All-State Werfel Trophy winner. And then come January at the Sugar Bowl, all the players will get together, and yes, they'll be honored at the Sugar Bowl, but also they do a community service event there every year. So I've been doing this with them for the last 4 years, which has been an honor for me. But even since I won the award back in 2010, I've been connected and involved with the All-State AFCA Good Works team, with the All-State Werfel Trophy, even in my college career and NFL playing days.
1: I'm glad you brought up the schedule, because I was going to ask, you know, that this airs right around, you know, mid to late August. Folks are chomping at the bit. They're hungry. They're ready for some football. So September is when we're going to get the actual team announced. And then we hand out the Werfel Trophy in December, which means you're going to have to see Danny again. I know you guys Texas hosts the Gators on October 17th in Austin. You know, we'll see if maybe you guys get revenge from that game in the Swamp from a year ago. But I remember talking to you guys last summer. I was like, how's that going to go when, like, Texas goes to the Swamp? You're like, nah, we'll be good. Danny's like, I don't know.
9: Well, last year you talked to us together. This year we're not together. So maybe there was something. No, I'm just joking. I love Danny, and I can't wait to – I mean, he's been a friend and a colleague and somebody who I've respected and still respect and admire. And, yes, his passion for college football – his passion for Florida, but also his passion for community service.
1: Yeah.
9: I mean, that's the thing that I think people miss.
3: 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He's here with the All-State AFCA Good Works team. Sam, appreciate the time, and we'll talk to you soon.
9: Thanks so much.
1: That's it for the first hour here on the Battle for Atlanta. 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Plus, we'll wrap up our team previews with South Carolina and Mississippi State. And we'll get official preseason predictions from Richard Johnson coming up at the end of the program. All that coming up next here on the Battle for Atlanta. 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
11: 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Mercedes-Benz, official luxury vehicle of the SEC. By Regions, official bank of the SEC. Sanderson Farms, the official chicken of the SEC. Sonic, live free, eat Sonic. Southwest Airlines, the official airline of the SEC. Sprouts Farmers Market, official healthy grocer of the SEC. And by T-Mobile, it's better over here. Once again, here's your host, Stephen Hartzell.
1: Back here on the Battle for Atlanta, appreciate you listening. However, you may be joining us on the SEC Radio Network, SiriusXM, Varsity Network app, and of course, many of our fine terrestrial radio affiliates across the Southeast. Coming up in hour number two, we will preview South Carolina and Mississippi State. We will get Richard Johnson's official preseason predictions for the 2026 season. But first, some more discussion about rule changes and what to expect in the future of college football officiating. Part two of our chat with SEC's head of football officiating, John McDade. Here it is.
3: I got another one for you in the kicking department. We had a chance to talk to Alex McPherson, Auburn kicker, during SEC Media Days. I was not aware, mistakenly, that there are K-balls in the NFL. There are not K-balls in college. We've seen some of these kicks in the NFL, 65, 68-yard field goals. I mean, these guys are smoking the ball. Is that something that we're thinking about, a path that we're thinking about going down as far as college football, having a special football that kickers can kind of, you know, massage and doctor and not the ones that the quarterbacks are playing with? Is that something that's been explored or talked about at all?
29: It's been requested. It's not under consideration.
3: Okay.
29: You know, the paradigm with the NFL is a little bit different. Yes, they have kicking balls, but up until just two or three seasons ago, the teams never saw or touched the balls until they actually got on the competition playing field, right? They weren't supplied by the teams like they are in college. They were supplied by the front office. They were literally shipped to the hotel that the officials were staying at. They were the curator of the balls all the way until they were, you know, brought onto the field to be given to the ball boys for the game. And they had their own special K-ball ball boys, right? In the college game, the rule reads is you need to play with a new or nearly new ball. And what I tell the teams when this request comes in is that, look, you've had the opportunity to play with this ball for at least two or three practices. It's still going to be nearly new.
3: Right.
29: We don't want kickers doctoring up a ball, right? And I'll just leave it at that, right? It's not something that we think we need to open the door on because it could lead to things that you know, the NFL did what they did because back in the late 60s, early 70s, they had kickers taking balls, filling up a commercial dryer with a bunch of rocks and stones, putting the ball in there, and after boiling it for a while, let it spin in that dryer with all those rocks and stones and take the ball out, and that's what they were going to use to kick during the game. We don't want to get back to that.
3: Well said. Okay. A year ago, I remember asking you about the rise of these alleged like fake injuries, how the league was dealing with teams that, hey, we're in a hurry-up offense, and all of a sudden people are going down with injuries. They're cramping all over the place to try to slow down an offense. Are you pleased with how the SEC officiated that last year? And remind our listeners again of where we are if a team is being accused of faking injuries to try to slow a game down, to try to slow an opponent down.
29: Yeah, the 25 season, we saw the best that we've seen in that area. I mean, we saw it the least amount compared to the previous, let's say, three or four seasons. I'll attribute it to two things. The first thing I'll attribute it to is that we have a very active commissioner on this particular topic, and he'd created some discipline. He established a framework of discipline that he communicated to the teams in the preseason. And a couple of times, he created some discipline in the middle of the season related to what was going on the field. I think that more than anything else has had the effect on the positive trend we saw from 24 to 25. We also introduced in the NCAA playing rules for the 25 season, if we saw an injury, player presented as injured after the ball is ready for play, it was an automatic charge timeout, where if there's no timeouts left, it's going to create a delay of gaming. And I was concerned about the timing, right? We have one, two, maybe three officials concerned about spotting the ball, and maybe the fourth official over here that's not paying attention that sees the player going down, and we would get the timing wrong or whatnot. Or the other thing is, sometimes we have a player that gets up, and he does take three or four steps on his own, but he's wobbly.
3: Yep.
29: And he finally decides, you know what, I can't go. He goes down. And in the meantime, we've spotted the ball. We didn't want them to come through in judgment and take a timeout away. We did very well with that. I really got to take my hats off to our officials. They did a really good job with that.
3: I ask you every year about technology because the SEC has always been on the forefront of technology in terms of helping officials on game day. Hoover, Alabama this year, SEC tournament, automatic balls and strikes. Like just the thought process of doing that 5-10 years ago was unheard of.
29: Yep.
3: As we approach the college football season, I'm not asking for anything that's being put in play for fall of 26, but I can't imagine that we're still doing the chain gang in 10 years, right? Like, where are we at, John?
29: So let me ask you this question. I'm going to put the over and under at 5. Over or under on how many measurements we had in 113 games we officiated with the SEC?
3: 5 for the year? For all the
29: SEC
3: games? For
29: the season. I'm putting the over and under at 5.
3: Over?
29: Under.
3: Really?
29: That's how few times we measure. It's largely because we're not talking about these grass fields with mud patches on them that have this huge crown in the middle and crooked lines have been painted. We're talking about pristine fields where the lines, certainly if it's field turf, you know, it's immaculate. But even our natural grass fields in the Southeastern Conference, they're like a carpet,
3: yeah,
29: right?
3: Yeah, they're elite, yeah.
29: So I attribute it to, you know, it looks like it's, you know, right, other than those three or four times. We've had less than 5 measurements per season for the last 3 seasons. And those are the only seasons I've taken the opportunity with a team of people helping me to go back and look at our games and see how many times we're actually measuring. I think in 24, it was 3.
3: I'm shocked that it's that low. What about breaking the plane, though? That's where it gets a little tricky when you're on the goal line, right? Because only just a hair of that football has to cross before that's a touchdown.
29: Yeah, so there's 3, and we're in discussion with National Football League, and maybe more importantly, we're in discussions with technology vendors that are also working with the National Football League. There's 3 components of having technology help you there, right? Does the ball break the plane? That's the most obvious one. But you also need to make sure that there's firm control without a body part down, right? And so it turns out it's a hard problem to solve. We just got done watching World Cup. And one of the things about soccer and using technology, such as you see VAR helping with offside, is there isn't a scrum, a tight group of soccer players like we see in the football, like you're on the 6-inch line trying to punch it in.
3: 22 bodies, yeah.
29: It's a quarterback sneak. You just can't get the optics in there, right? You may have a chip in the ball to tell you that it broke the goal line plane, but nothing's telling you whether there was firm control and there's not a body part down.
3: It's fair. Yeah. You know, I mean, you've convinced me, but the World Cup, when they're drawing the boxes, John, I mean, I think...
29: Here's one thing we are exploring. We're not going to see this for the 26th season, the Southeastern Conference, but I've got a strong hunch we're going to see it in 27. There's a lot of our... Randall Malone runs our technology department for athletic competition in the Southeastern Conference, and he went off and did a study and took a diagram of a field and put a X in the spot where the ball was dead for every replay review we had last season. And you start to see a pattern where there's a lot of them on each of the goal lines, on each of the sidelines. And particularly for the sideline away from the press box, we might not have a television production that gives us a good view down that sideline, right? So we're exploring putting permanent cameras in our stadiums, like the National Football League has, to augment the cameras that are coming in from the television partner, such that we've got good optics down those magic lines, the two goal lines and the sidelines. That's the technology you'll see. One of the things we need to solve for, though, is if only replay has access to that, the individual sitting at home doesn't have access to that. They don't know why we made our decision, and when they can't see things, what happens? We go to conspiracy theories, right? So somehow we have to figure out if we create these permanent assets in our stadium, how can we share them with our television partner so our television partner can share it with the viewer?
3: I love that. That's tremendous insight. I'm glad you brought up the fans at home, because if you're listening, as always, please direct all comments to John at SEC Officiating on Twitter. I know that's a very active space on Saturdays.
29: Yes, it is. Some would call it a lightning rod, but it is absolutely active.
3: It's there. Use it if you want. John, always appreciate you coming by and talking football.
29: Great to see you. Enjoy your season.
3: Yes, sir.
1: Our thanks again to SEC Head of Officiating, John McDade. We'll take a timeout. We'll continue our team previews and head to Columbia. We talk Gamecocks after this timeout on the SEC Radio Network.
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5: What's up, fellas? Mike Golic Jr. here. 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
29: This is South Carolina head coach Shane Beamer, and this is the SEC Radio Network. 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
1: All right. There are two teams left to preview as the SEC football season is now just a little more than a week away from getting started. South Carolina here, Mississippi State still to come. Let's go to Columbia. Talk Gamecocks. This was a preseason top 15 team that had a lot of hype, a lot of expectation a year ago. Gamecocks stumbled 4-8 last year, just 1-7 in the SEC. We'll hear from quarterback Lenore Sellers, wide receiver Nick Harbor, safety Peyton Williams, and the head coach of the Gamecocks, Shane Beamer.
31: The South Carolina Gamecocks.
32: Foot race down the far sideline at the 20, 15, 10. Are you kidding me? Touchdown, Carolina.
3: Coach, obviously not the season you wanted last year, but as a veteran coach in this league, what do you take from the disappointing season? Are there lessons, or do you compartmentalize it and put it in the rear view?
33: No, you definitely don't put it in the rear view. You, like every season, you look back, you know, how you can, what you need to do differently, how you can be better. And it was no different after the 2024 season when we you know, won 9 games. It's no different after year one or whatever. You're always, you know, trying to get better and learn. We certainly learned some lessons from last season. We've tried to, you know, fix a lot of issues that we had and get better.
11: Payne Williams, safety, very motivated. You know, we had to sit with this for the past 7 months, so I can't wait to get out there and just have that fresh, clean slate.
32: It's Jake with a cutback at the 50, trying to keep his feet at the 35, 30, trying to outrun him. Going to get a block from Juwan Howell. He got it. Touchdown, Carolina. Touchdown, Jaden Sellers. Brother to brother.
3: We got a new play caller. What can South Carolina fans expect bringing Kendall in now that you've got a new OC?
33: You know, fired up about Kendall coming in here. He's a proven coordinator that's done it, not just in the SEC, but, you know, at other Power 4 schools. He has his system. He knows what he wants it to look like. He's injected a lot of energy and confidence into our offense right now.
13: Lenore Sellers, quarterback, University of South Carolina.
3: New play caller coming in with Coach Briles. What's that relationship been like since he's come to Columbia?
13: Good. He's just on me. Like, he knows what we can be. He knows what I can be. So he's just, like, being on me, coaching me hard, stuff like that. Being there for me when I'm asking questions or watching tape, when we're installing stuff, we're texting, calling each other, like, looking at other teams' plays, stuff like that. So it's good.
32: Now going to go deep. He's got a post route to Harvard in the end zone. Caught. Touchdown, Carolina. Touchdown, Nick Harbor.
11: It's been amazing. Actually, he just became my guy. If I see this, how you want me to do this? And he'll just tell me how he wants it. And I'm like, okay. Then I'll talk to 16. It's like just both of them. Okay. I see this. Okay, I'm going to run at this. Is you good with that? He was like, yeah, go ahead. So he gives us the freedom. He gives me, he gives the whole receiver room the freedom to be able to run routes a little bit different than, you know, just on a piece of paper. We don't have to run the paper.
3: How different is this offense going to look than what we're used to the last couple of years? How would you answer that?
13: It'd be fun to watch. Exciting, fast. So make sure you tune into it.
32: In the pocket, rolling left. Picked off at the goal line. Gamecocks bring it out at the 10.
3: Another year where your defense graduates guys to the NFL, but a lot more returning production on defense than last summer, right? On that side of the football. Mm-hmm. You feel better about the defense?
33: I do. You know, we lost some really good players in the secondary, so we have a lot to replace on the back end. But when you look at what comes back up front, that really fires me up.
32: Wilson's going to run out of there. The Gamecocks will have none of it. Another fumble. And this time, the guys in the Garden Black have got it. What a stick on Wilson.
3: Yeah, I think everybody in the country knows about Dylan Stewart.
11: Exactly.
3: Who are some other players that South Carolina fans need to expect to make some plays this fall?
11: We got Fred Johnson, Justin, Sean Murphy, Gabe Dindy, Kelby Collins. So we definitely got some guys. Caleb Heron, transfer, who just came in from Tennessee. Josh Collier, Vicari Swing. We definitely got some guys who are going to show up for us this year.
3: There have been seasons where you've had teams that overachieved compared to preseason hype. Does this feel like one of those seasons for you?
33: I think the best teams in college athletics nowadays are the older teams that have a lot of depth and experience, and that's what we have right now. Back in 2024 in Dallas for this, nobody was talking about us and nobody thought we were going to be very good. You know, we had lost a quarterback in Spencer Rattler. We had this guy that nobody had ever heard of named Lenore Sellers. We had gone, I think, 5-7 the year before. I knew that day in Dallas that we were going to be pretty dang good, because of who we had coming back and the leadership and the experience. And that was a really good team in 24. This year's team, you know, reminds me a lot of that team in a lot of ways on and off the field. And we can't just sit here and talk about it. We got to go win football games.
3: What are your goals for this season, individually, as a team?
13: I think if we do what we need to do and win every game, everything else, all our goals and all that will take care of themselves.
1: Richard, if we're talking South Carolina, how hot is the seat that Shane Beamer resides on? How big of a year does South Carolina need to have, in your opinion?
14: Yeah, you know, I think it's got to be, I think they got to pull like an 8-4, 9-3. They got to pull a rabbit out of the hat here, because they have so much top-end talent on this team at key positions. For them to fall flat the ways that they do is just gutting, man. It's gutting, I think.
1: Like, what happened last year? Like, I, you know, Virginia Tech, the win early was nice. Virginia Tech obviously had a disappointing season as well. They made a coaching change. But, like, this team wasn't competitive in some of the games early on. Yes, they let a couple get away late, right? Like the Alabama game, the Texas A&M game. Okay, when you have a 31-0 halftime lead, you're supposed to handle your business. That didn't happen, clearly. But where was it with South Carolina? Like, what was it? Coaching? Was it Was it talent? A lack of talent? I mean, they lost a lot to the NFL 2 years ago, but like, what was it in your eyes? Why did they fall so short of expectations?
14: I think people maybe didn't appreciate, maybe outside of Columbia, didn't appreciate how much they lost off of that defense from the year before. And it's not just the top line players on that team at the time, many of them, obviously, besides Dylan Stewart and some others who came back. Like, you lost a lot of depth guys on that defense who ended up, like, getting sniffs in fall camps, NFL fall camps, making practice squads, like, capable players, not NFL all pros, but capable football players that you just missed in 2025 in some big ways that I think some people maybe just didn't realize.
1: Lenora Sellers, when he's good, he is really, really good, Richard. Last year, he was not very good for very much of the season. Obviously, he's back. That's a storyline in and of itself. He had options. He chose to return. What do you expect?

0: plays. Now, you've got some injury issues. Ja'Carius Peake banged up. Jaden Gibson, wide receiver, banged up. Like, there's some players here. He's a transfer from Oklahoma. There's some players here who are banged up. And we haven't talked about Dylan Stewart, who is also a little bit banged up. Who knows if they'll all be ready for week one. So you just got a lot going on right now in Columbia for a team that needs to get some momentum going early in the season, or this thing can go left pretty quick.
1: First 3 weeks are pretty manageable. Okay, Kent State, Towson, Mississippi State. Then you got to go to Alabama. You got a trip to Florida on deck in October as well. They got to go to Oklahoma. I think you're right in terms of the offense, and they brought in Kendall Briles as offensive coordinator. Shane Beamer made that decision. But you kind of have to, because you were 109th in total offense last year. I mean, this thing was tough to watch in Columbia. And that's with what I've been told is a future NFL quarterback in Lenore Sellers calling the shots. So what does that look like, though? Because I'm telling you right now, Richard, I had a chance to sit down and talk with Nick Harbor at SEC Media Days. That is a monster of a man. Okay, he is humongous. There's got to be a play in there where you just drop back and throw it up, because number 8's got to be down there somewhere, right?
0: I'll tell you, I was having this conversation with somebody a couple weeks ago. No matter what happens with Nick Harbor this season on the field at Carolina, some NFL team's going to take a pop next spring. Like, somebody's going to try it. Just because of the athletic ability and the athletic potential.
1: His combine numbers are going to be off the charts, Richard. They're going to weigh this guy. They're going to look at him without a shirt on, and he's going to run the 40, and they're going to be like, "This is a first round wide receiver, right?" Yeah,
0: somebody's going to take a swing, and I see why.
1: His dad, for what it's worth, Nick Harbor's dad played on the U.S. men's national team in the 90s, and I couldn't help but sit there in the summer. After the U.S. got, embarrassed by Belgium in the World Cup, thinking like, maybe that result would have been a little bit different, Nick, if you were, the starting number 9 for the U.S. men's national team. No disrespect to what we had there up front this summer. That wasn't really the problem. It was kind of what we had on the back end. But nonetheless, we digress. I'm over it. I'm over it, man. I had my World Cup moment, Richard. I'm over it. But boy, if Nick Harbor was in a U.S. men's national team jersey, that would be something. Okay, that's all I'm saying. Instead,
0: hey man, we got 4 more years of Pochettino. Look, in Spain, Morocco, and Portugal in 4 years, it's coming home. This home, not England.
1: Okay, that might be the most egregious hottest take in the history of the SEC Radio Network, but we'll allow it. We will allow it. All right, our 16th and final team preview is coming up next. We head to Starkville and preview Mississippi State next as the battle for Atlanta continues on the SEC Radio Network.
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1: Back here on the Battle for Atlanta alongside Richard Johnson, I'm Stephen Hartzell. We head down to Starkville to talk Mississippi State. Bulldogs made a jump in Jeff Lebby's second year. They went from 2-10 to 5-8, though still only winning a single SEC game. Mississippi State is 2-22 in league play over the last 3 seasons. We'll hear from their new starting quarterback, Kamario Taylor, wide receiver Anthony Evans III, cornerback Kelly Jones, and the third-year head man in Starkville, Jeff Lebby.
3: The Mississippi State Bulldogs.
4: And you can wrap a ranked win in maroon and white. The uprights down to our left, they're history. They're gone.
5: As you head into year 3 in Starkville, Coach, how do you evaluate the progress you guys have made over the first 2 years?
6: Continue to talk about taking that next step, and that next step for us is being able to finish in these games that are fourth quarter, one possession, one play games, and that's how we flip the script and take that next step. So really excited, a ton of confidence, ton of belief, ton of energy inside our walls to be able to go get that done. And, man, we're ready to roll.
7: Kelly Jones, cornerback. It just feels good to be one of the underdogs, you feel me? Like, because it hit different when we win. Like, games we ain't supposed to be let slip away that we did. Like, games like Texas, Tennessee, Florida, games that we know that we supposed to be won. Like, just fire us up in the inside knowing that, like, what life could have been if we would have won those games. So that's why we're taking it very serious. Anybody that we play against, gonna get the best of us.
4: Taylor gets a shotgun snap. He's got room. Runs off left side down the numbers 20, 15, 10.

0: You guys hand the reins over to Camario. How excited are you for him to be the guy in Starkville this year?
1: Really excited. Just proud of him and who he's been, how he's done what he's done. His consistency as he walks in the building every single day. And that for us has been huge. And he is. He's set up to go have an incredible year.
2: Camario Taylor, Mississippi State quarterback.
0: And those two starts late in the year, getting those reps, how much did you take away from those?
2: I took away a lot. Learn how to be an SEC quarterback. Learn like that the smallest amount of experience is able to help you build on that. Build trust within everybody that's around you and build a different relationship with your teammates.
3: Down the sideline, 10, 5, spins out of a tackle. Touchdown! Touchdown! Touchdown! Anthony Evans!
4: Anthony Evans the third. Like I've been telling him, you know, just create that confidence, you know. I've been seeing his confidence grow. You know, he's been in the game, you know, a couple times. So, you know, just him getting that time to, you know, just go through fall camp, spring ball as the guy, it gets confidence for all of us, but better yet, himself and the coach.
3: Hand off Bothwell, straight ahead. Bluff reaching. This time he's in. Touchdown, Bluff Bothwell.
0: We all know Camario can run. We also know Fluff can run.
1: Yeah.
0: How grateful are you to have him back, to have that continuity dot in the eye?
1: Yeah, it is. It's a big deal for us. We're going to have to run the football to be able to go do what we want to do. Fluff's going to be a huge piece of that.
2: Fluff wants to hit people. Like, he could be modified, like dealing with any type of injury he could be. And he'll still be out there looking for contact. Like, he'll try to run you, like, he's trying to run you over. And, like, you telling coach, like, I'm not trying to hit him because, like, he's modified. But, like, he don't care.
0: He just seeks it.
2: Yes, sir. He's a heat seeker.
3: Pocket collapses. Now he takes off, wants to run, and he gets sacked. It's Calvin Dinkins.
0: Yep. What are the strengths? What are the weaknesses of the defense?
1: Yeah, I love our secondary right now. Opposite of Kelly, I feel like we've got elite corner play. And then what we did in the portal from a safety standpoint is something that's really exciting for me. So love where we're out there. We retained at a really high level in the linebacker room, which was huge for us. And then in the defensive line, again, we've got to find ways to affect the game and affect the quarterback. And we've got some pieces that I feel like can go do that.
3: Stands tall, throws over the middle. That one's tipped and intercepted. Picked off by Kelly Jones at the State 35.
0: How high are your expectations defensively with this unit?
5: I feel like it's very high. We got to stop everybody from getting in the end zone. If we want to win and get to where we want to go, I feel like the stakes is high. We got to do what we're supposed to do, having Arnett back. I feel like we have a great chance to beat anybody. With the D-line we got, I feel like we're going to get after the quarterback and stop the runs and play good teams in the SEC each and every week. It's a team that's coming to get you, and we're going against the war, not running from it.
0: Does that underdog mentality, though, is that a real thing with this program? Guys play with a chip on their shoulder, feel like they're overlooked?
4: For sure. I feel like, you know, just coming in every game, you look on SEC, you know, we're not predicted to win. So, you know, going in, you know, creating an upset and, you know, try to ruin somebody else's season while bettering ours is always a blessing. You know, I don't want to put no ceiling on us, because I feel like if you see the ceiling, that means it ain't high enough. So, you know, I want to go to the championship, you know, not just go, but win it.
1: The roster is what gives me the great confidence in us having the ability to go take this step. And, man, we're going to be able to go put the ball down and go find out.
6: Richard, we were talking about impressive human beings, physical specimens in this league, talking about Nick Harbor a segment ago. Camario Taylor's in that boat. Okay, this is a large human. He's got the weight of his shoulders, though, being the hometown kid trying to revive this Mississippi State program at the quarterback spot this year.
7: Yeah, man. People are excited about him in Starkville. You know, we talk about, you know, Mississippi State going 1-7 last year. That's, you know, we joked about this on our show. That's the best one-win SEC team that I can remember, right? This Mississippi State team, close in games, man. Closer than scores would indicate because of frankly, some of their explosive ability in the Jeff Lebby offensive system. And then you introduce Camario Taylor to it and you wonder, all right, like, are we going to see a bowl Mississippi State this season? Are we going to see a team that can get somebody on the SEC schedule so far this season, Mississippi State? I'm interested to see how this looks down in Starkville.
6: You're talking about, I mean, just gut-wrenching losses at home to Tennessee in overtime. Lost by 2 at Florida. They were in that game. And then the Texas game, which, I mean, you want to talk about, I mean, Longhorns were 5.5 feet under, not just in that game, but, you know, at that point in the season. And then, obviously, Mississippi State couldn't close the door. Texas wins in OT. But this does feel like a Mississippi State team. They had that really nice moment over Arizona State last year, right? Knocking off a team that had been to the playoff. They stormed the field in Starkville. That was cool. and they started 4-0, but after that, it was just tough sledding. Is this team capable of getting to a bowl in your eyes? I mean, they made one last year, but they made one, you know, not the way you want to make one, going 5-7. They lost to Wake Forest in the Mayo Bowl last year. But what do you think, Richard? Are they capable of getting back, getting to 6 wins, and reaching the postseason again?
7: Yeah, you know, I think they're capable just because I think they can take a step up. But you got a non-con that includes Minnesota, and Minnesota's got one of the better quarterbacks that you haven't heard about in Drake Lindsey, and they may be a tough out for Mississippi State. They like Mississippi State's really going to have to deal with that in that game. So the schedule's not lending them a ton of favors, and that's even before we get to, obviously, the SEC slate, which, as we know, will be a gauntlet for them.
6: I do love me some Fluff Bothwell. Can we give me 30 seconds on Fluff at running back? That guy's a bowling ball.
7: Yeah, man. Like, fun player, tremendous player, even going back to South Alabama when you took a look and you were like, oh, man, like this dude could really play. And then he gets called up and you think the combination with him and Taylor, you could really have some explosive plays in the ground game in this system that could make Mississippi State a really tough out.
6: By the way, I mentioned the Zach Arnett era as head coach in 2023. He's actually back on the staff. He's now the DC again. And, you know, talking to Coach Levy and some of the players this summer, like, that's been a bit of a seamless transition. So there's a lot of room for improvement on this Mississippi State defense. I mean, they were 15th in the league last year. But to have Arnett back, again, I think expectations are cautiously optimistic that this is a Bulldogs team that's going to be better on that side of the football. And Richard, they have to be. They can't keep giving up 30.5 points per game.
7: Yeah, you know, I would argue defense wasn't really the problem in Zach Arnett's lone season as full head coach, right? It's, as you said earlier, it's the offense that really and truly let them down that year. Defense, you kind of think it was decent enough. It was not the weak link in the chain.
6: All right, we have previewed all 16 teams over the last 3 weeks. We'll get what Richard Johnson thinks about how it's all going to shake out here in a bit with his official preseason predictions. We got one more interview to go before then. ESPN's David Hale joins the show next. We'll hear from him coming up on the SEC Radio Network.
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9: 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Yes! But according to Johnsonville and the Harris poll, 71% of Americans hang out less than they used to. Why? Could it be that rivalries off the field are tearing us apart? 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Can't hurt. Keep it juicy out there. Johnsonville, official sausage of the SEC.
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19: What's up, fellas? Mike Golic Jr. here. Labor Day weekend is back. Football, tailgates, and the grill's hot. 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You knock back a few drinks, think you're fine to drive, and that's how lives get turned upside down. 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So don't fumble it. 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So call the right play. Plan for a designated driver, a rideshare, or crash on the couch. Be the MVP this season. 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
0: We are back here on Battle for Atlanta as we continue our preview of the SEC football season, which is rapidly approaching. We're going to keep it rolling with our man David Hale from ESPN. David, I had heard a stat, and I didn't fact check this, so I'm just going to go with it. Brent Venables, 55 years old. He's the oldest head coach in this league. You think about, like, the youth, right? Because there's a lot of new coaches in this league that are really selling their program. That was one of my takeaways from the week. Like, yeah, Ryan Silverfield's probably going to struggle to win games at Arkansas, but, like, he's out there selling. Mm-hmm. And, you know, we got a new regime at Florida, the new regime at Auburn. Of those first-year coaches, who were you most impressed with?
1: Well, look, Silverfield came in, and, I mean, he frankly was incredibly blunt about the bleak situation he walked into at Arkansas. So, like, yeah, I think that's a big build. But he also, I mean, look, he's coming from a program in Memphis where they had very close ties with FedEx and used that to their advantage at the Group of Six level. Well, you look, I mean, there's some big name brands in that little corner of Arkansas there, which is, unlike Memphis, not a major city, right? Like, so there's, like, the University of Arkansas and football in Arkansas, more than anything, moves a needle there in a way that you know, it's unique to the SEC. But even within the SEC, there's not a lot of, you know, areas that are so invested in their football program like that is. So I think there's, like, his vision paints a very high ceiling for Arkansas. I just think they're a long way from that ceiling. Auburn's the one that is really interesting to me because, you know, look, we know that there's been a lot of success there, but a lot of that success, like, I don't want to take the Indiana model and compare it to anybody else because nobody is doing, Indiana might be just a unicorn, but there's a lot of that similar thing of, like, hey, successful Group of Five program, we're going to go over here and bring a bunch of the key guys with us and try to pick up where we left off there, but just with some better supporting talent around us. So you've got Byron Brown and you've got a bunch of receivers who come from USF and know the Alex Golish system. To me, they're the ones who are maybe best poised to hit the ground running. And look, bad as Auburn's record was last year, the defense was mean, and they're returning a bunch of those guys too. So to me, I see a lot of pieces at Auburn where, like, I don't know if this is, they're back in Atlanta this year. That might be setting a very high bar. But, you know, Kurt Cignetti took a worse program and turned it around and had it in the playoff in year one and won a national championship in year two. That's an entirely lofty bar, but the blueprint looks similar.
0: Yeah, it's not a crazy argument. We're talking with David Hale of ESPN. I mean, Vanderbilt's been doing it the last couple of years, right? Yeah. I mean, Clark Lee went to New Mexico State and was like, come on, boys. Come on. And it worked out. Vanderbilt's coming off of a 10-win season. One of the words that I took from Media Days that kept coming up with all these coaches was alignment. And I know that's a thing in college sports. It's a lot easier said than done. But you talk to ADs, you talk to administrators across all these conferences. Alignment is that buzzword, right? It's got to be the AD. It's got to be the president. It's got to be donors. It's got, you know, the NIL machine. All that stuff's got to be in line if you want to compete. At least that's the thought process in 2026.
1: And, like, so much of the SEC's success was built on a blueprint from the old model of college football, which was you've got a great history, you've got a big name coach, and you geographically are located in an area that has a ton of good prospects. And then you get those prospects in, and then they're stuck there for 3 to 4 years anyway. So it was easy to build. I shouldn't say easy. You had a defined path to do this. The idea of what we thought greatness was before, it simply doesn't exist anymore. Like, it's impossible to have three. You don't have Jordan Davis and Jalen Carter at the same position at the same time anymore. And so this is a very long way of walking around to an answer to your question, which is all of that stuff is so critical because there's an urgency because you don't get 3 or 4 years to develop guys. There is a constant need to keep filling the coffers in order to just retain the talent that you have. And then when you spend more money and you're asking all of these stakeholders to give and give and give, well, there's expectations that are at a level unlike anything. I mean, as bad as it has always been, I mean, SEC has high expectations. This is a different level. And then on top of all of that, with conference expansion and then going to the 9-game conference schedule, like, people's gotta lose games. Somebody's gotta lose games. I remember talking to a coach a couple years back, like, how many schools in the SEC get to August or early September with an expectation of the playoffs? I mean, it's probably what? In, like, people being honest with themselves, it's probably 13 or 14. Well, somebody's gonna finish 14th out of that group. Somebody's getting fired with a team that probably wasn't that bad because the expectations were insanely high, but somebody's got to lose games in this league.
0: Yeah, and that's the bet that, you know, Commissioner Sankey and the league have made by moving to 9 games. Our 9-3, our 8-4, it's better than your 10-2, better than your 11-1. We'll see if that pans out. We're talking with David Hale of ESPN. All right, David, I've got a list of games. Ole Miss, Louisville in Nashville.
1: Yeah.
0: Baylor, Auburn in Atlanta. You got Oklahoma on the road at Michigan, Tennessee on the road at Georgia Tech, and then we got the rematches, Clemson, LSU, and Florida State, Bama. Those are both in SEC venues. Of those games, who's on upset alert in the SEC? What are you looking for?
1: If Alabama loses to Florida State again this year, then Kalen DeBoer might as well have a tarmac situation. Just, like, keep on going, man. Like, I don't think you're going to be welcome back in Tuscaloosa anymore. And certainly Florida State's not sneaking up on them. The one that I think is super fascinating is the Ole Miss Louisville game. You know a little bit about Ole Miss, but like we saw the Pete Golding Ole Miss was really not the Pete Golding Ole Miss. It was the leftovers of the Lane Kiffin Ole Miss. But they retain Kewon Lacy and they retain Trinidad Chambliss and Will Eccles and a handful of other guys. And I think it's going to be a good team. I think Louisville's got a ton of upside, but they got a quarterback we don't know that much about because we haven't seen him on the field very often in Lincoln Kienholz. But he comes from Ohio State. I think he's going to be really good. I'd be kind of shocked if... I'm not a buyer on Bryce Underwood at this point. I didn't see enough from him last year, and I think Michigan's going to be good, but I would not want to be Michigan's offense against this Oklahoma defense. I think we'll see a better John Mateer this year too, so I like Oklahoma in that game. You know, Auburn again. I'm kind of a buyer on Auburn right now, and I think Baylor and Florida State. Those are two programs, and you might want to add Clemson into this. That it's like, man, you really need to do it this year. Dave Aranda got a little bit of a easy out last year because of the AD change, so he comes back for this year. But boy, there's some pressure to win now. And then, holy crap, Clemson LSU. I mean, it's funny to me because the Clemson fans obviously are very concerned about this game and focused on it. The rest of the country is paying attention to Lane Kiffin and LSU. And there's this little shred. We talked to Whit Weeks about how do you even plan for this Clemson offense. They have an offensive coordinator who hasn't called plays in 5 years anywhere. They've got a quarterback who has one start under his belt and may not even end up being the starter. They got a true freshman they really like too. So there's a little bit of that reminds me a little bit of Alabama, Florida State last year, where you saw the best of Florida State in some degrees in that game, and Alabama didn't really know what to expect, and there was so much. I don't know, I want to say Alabama was distracted or not fully bought in on that game, but we saw a much better Alabama after that. You did not get the best Alabama. So, hey, there's so much buzz and so much chaos going on around LSU and so much attention on the head coach. Then you got this little Clemson team, and Dabo loves nothing more than proving people wrong and saying, see, I told you so. I'm very reluctant to want to go out on a limb and pick Clemson in this game, but I kind of want to pick Clemson.
0: David, always appreciate the time. We'll do it soon.
1: Anytime. Thanks, man.
0: We've come to the end of the Battle for Atlanta. As you've heard from David Hale there of ESPN, we have previewed everything, all 16 teams in the books. Now we'll tell you how the season's actually going to shake out across the SEC. We will put Richard Johnson of CBS Sports and the Split Zone Duo podcast in the hot seat. We will get his official predictions, and we'll wrap things up on the Battle for Atlanta next here on the SEC Radio Network. All right, let's have some fun to wrap things up here on the Battle for Atlanta. Again, thank you for listening, however you may be joining us across the SEC Radio Network, SiriusXM, Varsity Network app, all of our fine terrestrial affiliates across the South. We appreciate you. It's been a fun show to make. No pressure here, buddy. You don't have to give me the full 16-1, but I need some official preseason predictions. I need to know who's going to be in Atlanta for the SEC Championship game. I need to know who makes the CFP. I need to know who goes bowling. So no pressure, man, but let's hear it. Tell us the future.
2: First weekend of December in Atlanta, I do believe those Texas Longhorns will get over the Georgia-sized hump because it has not mattered whether it's Austin, Atlanta, or Athens. The AAA, Texas has not been able to get it done over Georgia. I think the mental hurdle that they, similar to when Kirby Smart just could not get past Nick Saban, could not get past Bama, I think it will be huge for this program overall, for Texas to finally be able to beat Georgia. Won't get a crack at them in the regular season, but do think they will get a crack at them in the SEC championship game. They will be joined, those two teams, in the college football playoff by Oklahoma. I think the Sooners are going to be really good this year. I think they're going to be one of, if not the best defenses in college football. Great front as well. I think they have fixed some of the things about their running game that were struggles. I think a healthy John Mateer is going to go a long ways to helping this OU team get where they want to go this season as far as the postseason. And so I have high hopes for Oklahoma as well. And then Bama. I think Bama returns to the postseason again. And I do think that is the four and only four that go to the college football playoff from the SEC. As far as who bowls, I think Florida bowls, I think Vanderbilt bowls, I think Tennessee bowls, I think Texas A&M bowls. I think they miss the playoff and end up outside of the top 25 by the end of the season, the Fighting Texas Aggies, but I do think they bowl. Ole Miss bowls, LSU obviously bowls. I think LSU and Ole Miss will kind of be right there on the edge of playoff contention, kind of that, like, could the SEC get five teams in, similar to what Texas and Vanderbilt were last year. I think Ole Miss and LSU were both are both going to be right there knocking on the door of playoff contention, but they're just going to miss. I think Missouri also bowls, and I'll give you a frisky one, Stephen Hartzell. I think Kentucky bowls.
3: Oh, wow.
2: I like what Kentucky's doing here on offense, especially under new head coach Will Stein. You bring in some really interesting players, C.J. Baxter from Texas, Nick Anderson from LSU by way, or from Oklahoma, I guess, by way of LSU, Kenny Minchie, Lance Hurd at tackle. They've got some intriguing players on offense. Defense, eh. So, you know, it'll be, I think they'll be a fun watch because I don't know if they're going to be stopping anybody, but I do think they'll be putting up some points themselves. And I do think they sneak in to the postseason with a bowl bid. And then last, but unfortunately least, in the SEC this season, I think Arkansas. I think Arkansas is going to have a tough road to hoe in year one under Ryan Silverfield, and they will finish last in the SEC.
3: If your predictions were to come true in terms of Texas, Georgia, Oklahoma, and Alabama being the four, the most disappointing season relative to preseason expectations would be who? LSU? A&M? Ole Miss? I mean, that
2: A&M. I think it's A&M, definitely. I think LSU go out and spend all that money on the roster. Lane Kiffin, I think knocking on the door of the playoff, like I said, which is kind of how I see the shape of there and Ole Miss season going, I think that's pretty good, all things considered. A&M, I think, is going to fall short of expectation. I think a top 10 preseason A&M team that's got a much harder schedule, that's replacing as much as they replace on the offensive line. I still have some questions about Marcel Reed as a passer. I don't know. I just have my doubts against Texas A&M when I take a look at last season being arguably the best season in school history, and you still lose to your blood rival in Texas, and you're not able to score a touchdown at home in the college football playoff.
3: I appreciate the spicy take on Kentucky going bowling. And, you know, way to look after your alma mater, okay? Way to have the Gators bouncing back and going to a bowl under John Summerall year one. Proud of
2: all
3: you.
2: All I said was a bowl. That's yeah. All I said.
3: Yeah.
2: All I said
3: yeah. Was a bowl. Proud of you, man. Very, very on brand for you, Richard. Very on brand. Folks, it's been fun. It's been 6 hours of preseason SEC content coming your way over the last 3 weeks. Thank you for listening. Richard, thank you for putting up with me over the last 3 weeks. It's been a lot of fun. Remind our listeners where they can find you, where they can watch you, read you, hear your stuff over the next several months as we begin our college football regular season journey.
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3: There are people that we need to thank here behind the scenes. 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A-plus work, tip of the cap to Rob and David for all their hard work, not just on today's episode, but the previous two as well. That wraps up this 2026 edition of the Battle for Atlanta. On behalf of Richard Johnson, I'm Stephen Hartzell. 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
4: 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Mercedes-Benz, official luxury vehicle of the SEC. By Regions, official bank of the SEC. 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
8: Welcome to the High School Power Hour. I'm Charles Pulliam with the Williamson Herald. I got Garth Bolden back with me of Gateway Tire. Mr. Ross Johnson joining us, of course, steering the ship here. It's season 2, episode 3 here, when you think of it. Week 2 high school football coming around. A lot of fun stuff looking anyway at some Thursday finals. And, of course, some really interesting scores going down right now, Garth. Anything kind of jumping out to you?
9: You know, what I've been watching, and I think you've watched a little bit of too, is the our game of the week, Springfield at Clarksville. That game, 21-3 going into the fourth quarter. Clarksville scored early, and then Springfield bounced back. And so, you know, that one's tough. Another one that's surprising me is Lipscomb versus Ravenwood. And Ravenwood is scoreless into the fourth quarter. The last I saw, it was 10-0.
8: But just Lipscomb missed a field goal late there.
9: Lipscomb was driving right before we went on the air. So, Ross, do you have an update on that?
11: 13-0 now, I believe. Lipscomb just hit another 40-ish yard field goal.
8: When's the last time we've seen a goose egg there for the Raptors late into it? So, still, you know, it's still just a 2-possession game there. And there's a lot there.
9: Well, you know, we've got a guest coming up here in a little while that could probably answer that question right there a little bit better than you and I can. Coach Hester will be joining us a little bit later on. But, you know, yes, it's been a while since Ravenwood has gone scoreless that I can remember.
8: I know, especially in that kind of setting here, too. At home, you got a Lipscomb Academy team coming off that overtime loss in Chattanooga over the weekend, last week in week one. This game last year was a 22-21 barn burner, so I can still see it coming right to the end there.
9: Yeah, I mean, don't count Ravenwood out. No doubt. I mean, they can pull something out of the hat, but for Lipscomb to go to McCauley last week and play McCauley into overtime, I said this on 3HL today, you know, Coach Dilfer has turned that program back around really quick. And a lot quicker than probably a lot of people anticipated, for sure.
8: Yep. As Ross mentioned, though, looking into that Ravenwood game real quick, a 42-yard field goal, Tyson Robbins knocks it in just to start that fourth quarter. 13-0 is the update there. Couple fun ones out there. We're following a bunch of games, obviously, here. We wanted to go into our Thursday night finals here real quick, too, looking at some of those games. We're going to have a couple coaches join us from those games. Coach Brunetti will be joining us in our second segment here at Pearl Cone. Pearl takes a 18-13 win over Christ Presbyterian Academy in week two. Other finals out there, Stratford beat Stewart's Creek 38-21. Mount Pleasant over Zion Christian 34-9. Marshall County 43, Shelbyville 22. And the Hester crew, Blackman, blanked Cane Ridge 47-0. We're going to hear a little bit from Coach Hester here later on this hour. But High School Power Hour coming at you for the next couple hours. We're going to have some coaches join us in the 10 o'clock hour. Lots there as well. But, man, it's just nuts to think about looking at some of these great games. I was hanging out at the Brentwood Academy game for that first half for a little while. That was 28-7 at the break. And it started with a pick six. So Brentwood dug themselves a hole right away.
9: Yeah, hard to battle back against a Brentwood Academy defense. A couple of games that I see have finalized already tonight. Liberty Creek defeats Portland 41-0. McGavick defeats Hunter's Lane 36-0 tonight. And then also Oakland, they lay it on Centerville, Ohio 50-20.
8: Wow.
9: So, man, that's getting it done.
8: Yeah, back-to-back 50-plus point games for the old two-time defending champs, winners of, what, four or five of the last six? Not a bad start.
9: Yeah, and the BGA game against Columbia Academy, it's gone final, and that one was like 65-0, I believe.
8: That is something.
9: Yes, it is.
8: Into the fourth quarter, interesting Williamson County matchup out there in Coach Chris Hughes' country in Fairview. The Fairview boys leading Centennial right now, 21-7, and that's a Class 3A versus a Class 5A right there. Centennial just picked up a little momentum. Felix Hewer with a 5-yard touchdown reception from Paxton Pierce. So the Cougars are on the board. There's only 8:25 to play in that one.
9: Tough to battle.
8: Mm-hmm.
9: You know, Coach Hughes is known for his offensive mind, and obviously the defense is doing a good job tonight as well. So I would have to say that would be an upset.
8: Yeah.
9: I mean, but no doubt, a 3A against a 5A, that's definitely an upset. Paige was rolling tonight against Green Hill. I think that was like 35-0 or something or other.
8: Yeah.
9: So, you know, there's a lot of scoring going on, but then again, there's some teams that aren't scoring at all, like Ravenwood tonight.
8: Lots of fun ones out there. We're following one of the other updates there, Gallatin and Franklin. Coach Josh Adkins of Franklin High School returning to Gallatin for the first time. That's 14-7. Gallatin leading at home late in the third. So that's one of those games we'll be following a little bit. You know, East Nashville and Antioch just duking it out. That's a game right now where I wish we could just go hang out. That's one of the Metro games of the week there, and that would just be entertaining to see. Watch those guys go head to head because it's been back and forth and, oh, man, my kind of action.
9: It's been a rivalry for a long time.
8: Then we had Coach Brumon last week just kind of talking a little bit about going into it. You know, East is coming off that awesome win against Collierville to open the season where, you know, again, a Class 2A program that's just been so decorated for so long coming in and turning some heads right away and then going against another 6A program. And Coach Broom set up there, you know, Mr. Football finalist there, and Andre Adams leading that offense. And sure enough, they're duking it out.
9: You know, that's got to be a great atmosphere.
8: Oh, yeah, yeah.
9: I mean, Gallatin, they pack the house. So that would be fun. That really would.
8: A kind of low-scoring one is out in Nolensville. We had Coach Scott Stidham join us last week after that season-opening 21-14 win at Lebanon. They are clinging to a 14-7 lead against the feisty Summit team. Summit had just scored with about 8.5 to play in that one. Summit senior Davis Smith hit Zach Lamb for a 17-yard touchdown pass, and that one made it that 14-7 score. But here we are, about under 2 minutes to play. It's still 14-7. Nolensville did fumble late there, and now Summit ball. So we'll see what Coach Brian Coleman and second-year starter Davis Smith under center can do to try to tie that game up.
9: Well, we've got another update coming from Ravenwood. Lipscomb now leads Ravenwood 16-0 with 9:23 left. So that's going to be a tough hill to climb right there. Lipscomb Academy has an interception and then kicks another field goal. So Lipscomb's up 3 scores now.
8: That game of the week we're following, of course, our Toyota's of Cool Springs game of the week. Springfield at Clarksville. It's 28-3 right now. The Yellow Jackets in charge. Garth, this one's been going on for a while. We're going to talk about it more, especially in that second hour there. But 11-21 to play. The first matchup in this goes back to 1919. Whoa. 103rd meeting here, but such a special thing. We call it the Battle of the Bridge out there now. That was kind of established in the 100th meeting. But when you look at that, that it's just two communities going head-to-head.
9: That's a long bridge.
8: Yeah. Both coaches, both played for these respective schools. These, you know, Clarksville High, Springfield High, just invested in their communities. And it's just good old-fashioned rivalry style football. And you know, if you play well in these kind of games, you play well in games that really matter in those postseason. So it's neat to see those week two kind of matchups, early setups like that. But right now, Springfield leading the way. Remember, they got their guy, Mr. Cobbins, the five-star. He did a little bit of everything, can do a little bit of everything, but they're loaded up and they're doing it without their starting quarterback right now too. So impressive.
9: Here's a game from the southern part of the Middle Tennessee area. Tullahoma has defeated Coffee County 22-21.
8: Okay.
9: That was a good ball game.
8: Yeah.
9: That's what you like to see. High school games that, you know, are barn burners and come to the very end. But that one's final. Riverdale's a final. They win 45-3 over Father Ryan. The Page game is now final, 35-0 over Green Hill. So Waverly's 22-8 over Hickman County. So some games starting to come final.
8: Yeah, it happens fast here. Again, you know, we'll have as many of those finals as we can push here. We got coaches lined up here potentially to chat about some of these as they go final. But this second segment, when we come back in about 5 to 8 minutes here, we're going to have our first guest join us to talk a little of that Thursday night football, focusing in on Blackman's win over Cane Ridge. And, of course, Pearl Cone boys beating CPA 18-13 as well as our other matchup from Thursday. We'll kind of want to focus in on a little bit. I'm seeing that Ravenwood score now go up to 16-0 there. So Lipscomb Academy able to put three more on after an interception. So it's getting down to crunch time there. I want to say it's about 8 minutes left. So, good luck.
9: Tough road.
8: The another fun one there locally here, Hillsborough and Overton. You know, Coach Jamal Stewart there at Hillsborough picked up his first win at the new program. They're up 12-3 late in the fourth. Another one of those metro battles that we kind of pay attention to there. But Hillsborough boys leading right now. Big runs there from Brandon Smith to kind of lead the way. So impressive to see there. Another scoring update. 1:10 left in the third quarter. Brentwood Academy 42. Brentwood 7. Ross, I don't want you to squeeze in a smile for that one, all right?
11: I can't tonight, man.
9: Ravenwood has scored, y'all.
11: They have?
9: Yes.
11: I was going to say, I literally cannot remember a time that Ravenwood got shut out.
8: Yeah.
9: Caden Pace breaks free for a 73-yard touchdown.
11: So they got to go for two here.
8: Yep.
9: They failed.
8: Oof. So 16-6.
11: Still two possession.
9: 7:58 left in the fourth.
11: Hope we got a good onside kick.
9: He's tried about everything else in this
11: game.
9: Yeah,
11: I was going to say.
8: Well, you want some higher scoring ones out there. How about the Beach Boys? 53-21 over Mount Juliet right now with 1:02 left in the third. Holy moly. Remember, that was a 15-13 season opener for those guys. Now they're putting out 53. Man. Another final. Davidson Academy beat Nashville Collegiate Prep 41-8. They host Clarksville Northwest next week. But, very interesting following
9: suit. Yes, it is. Charles, you got something to talk about on Toyota Cool Springs, don't you?
8: Yes, I do. 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

0: Welcome back to the High School Power Hour here on 104.5 The Zone, brought to you by Gateway Tire, driven by Yokohama Tires. I'm Charles Pulliam, got Garth Bolden here and DJ Ross spinning the beats for us here. You know, we're going to have a little chat here, a little recap of some Thursday night football here. Coach Tony Brunetti of Pearl Cone is going to be joining us here shortly. But he's with us right now. Hey, Coach, welcome to the show, man. How you doing?
1: Doing well. Appreciate y'all having me on.
0: Well, I appreciate you giving us some of your Friday night, man. This is these Thursday night games keep getting us, and you know, the opportunity to sit on it for a little while and look back. I mean, you guys pick up a win against always tough CPA, and I know there's just, you know, there's a lot of fun history between you and Coach Engel Martin there, and getting to do these battles like that. And tell us a little bit about that game and what kind of stood out to you.
1: The biggest thing, I think, the kids are dealing with adversity in a game. I think that it's always a tough game we play them, and you always got to find a way to be disciplined to play them because they will coach. And it's always go down. Some of our games always go down to the wire every time we play, you know. But he does a great job over there. I think the beast thing, kids dealing with adversity. We had a lot of flags in the game. They kept drives alive, and I think you finally put some things together to make some stops at the end. That's what the game is about. It's about winning those battles when you can.
0: Tell us a little bit about that defense, because again, you know, with the way that game kind of came down there, you guys were able to get a big sack there late. You know, I mean, I still think of little Wright Martin being like a ball boy for Coach Engel all those years ago, and now he's out there at tight end, and you know,
1: seeing, he's a big old guy.
0: He's a big dude now. Yeah,
1: yeah, and he's catching it too. I think the biggest thing is, like I said, when it's time, and we executed the right time we needed. You know, I thought we ran the ball, did decent the other night. And I even thought we did. Our quick game is pretty decent. But you can't win games on a consistent basis if you're not keep your penalties down and moving the chains. And the opposite is moving the chains. A lot of times, running, you know, 14 plays, 10 plays, 9 plays off, good drives helps you so much and keep your defense out the field. I think a little while in the second quarter, they controlled the ball a long time, kept our defense out there for a long time. That helps you, hurt you real bad. But I think late in the stretch-wise, we kind of put some things together where our defense gives it a little rest. And they made the stops when they need to make the stops.
0: Bouncing back from that opening week to this week, tell us, you know, the things happen so fast here, and we're still struggling, thinking, man, it's like week two and it's winding down quickly.
1: I think like week one play NBA, and rifle, we got right when we warmed up, our kicker pulled a quad muscle.
0: Oh my god,
1: what else can happen? Then in that game, you know, a long snapper got to cramping up, but also he plays DN, and the last game he pretty much showed out. He caught two pick sixes, you know, ran them back for touchdowns last week. Well, we couldn't muster none on offense-wise, but special teams was a place where we faltered at because he couldn't snap. So we bad snap, they got the ball on our own five-yard line. This week we did a better job with special teams trying to win that game, that phase of the game. And that's also a big part of the win, too.
0: Okay. You know, as we continue on here, we're actually going to be joined by a pretty special friend and a guest to the program here, of course. And
2: yeah, he sort of thinks, you know, a lot of your program.
0: He kind of has to come on, I think, as part of the thing. But Ross is going to get us connected here. But Mr. Ron Slay is going to have to.
2: Hope you don't mind him joining us for a little bit.
1: No.
2: He told me this afternoon that he needed to ask you a few questions.
1: Okay.
0: Why not, right? Why not?
1: I'm waiting to hear these questions.
0: I know.
2: Yes,
0: I'm curious.
2: Slay, it's going to be really interesting.
0: We're curious ourselves here, man, too. But, Coach, man, we can't thank you enough for taking some time out of your Friday night and joining us here. But we have Ron Slay coming on with us. The Slay Man, how you doing?
3: Man, what's going on, man? I heard y'all had a legend on the phone lines and in the building. I said, oh, man, any opportunity we get to lift up Little Pearl Cone, man, make me a part of it, man. Brunetti's in the building.
0: We're getting him reconnected right now. But, you know, Ron, having you on and thinking of your connections as we get Tony back here, give us What it's like in your connections with Tony and following along all these years. We were just looking back. 2006 was when he started coaching here.
3: Right. That's crazy, man. And it's been one of the greatest things he's been able to do, though, man, is be able to bridge that gap. You know what I mean? Between the older statesmen like myself and the new age players that he's been able to coach dating back to 2006, leading all the way up to now. I think he's done a terrific job, man, of making everybody feel included. And I think it was rocking. That wasn't for just anybody to step into, mm-hmm. you know, and be able to kind of take that torch and carry it. And he's done a terrific job, you know, especially being able to raise that gold ball. And the most important thing is still being able to have community first. I think that's right there. A lot of people don't understand what comes with coaching an inner city school like Pearl Cone, man. Yes, some great things, some talent and everything, but the coaching goes much further than just what happens on the field and in the locker room. It goes into the homes. It goes when they wake up, you know what I mean? Wherever they go eat, whatever it is, it's different. He's done a terrific job of handling it, man.
0: Hands down, right?
2: Slay, people underestimate the tradition of Pearl Cone, correct?
3: Yeah. I think they do, Garth. I think they do. I think they see it. And I think one of the easiest things to do was see a polarizing name like John Henderson and see his stature. But after that, I think you could place him anywhere in America and he was going to be fine. But to be able to coach the guys that Brunetti's coach, Coach Fitzgerald,

0: chance we will. But what do you have for Coach Brunetti?
1: Man, my first question is, man, like, Coach Brunetti, you come out the gate and you don't do any ducking when the schedule is presented. Like, what? Like, a lot of times, like, we all know with Pericone, there are resources, but it's still a challenge compared to when you come out the gate playing private schools and schools out of state and these big county schools. You don't wait till game 6 or 7 to schedule them. You want them in game 1. Like, what's the idea of that? And what goes into that mentality of, if we lose, we lose, but we're going to learn something out of it?
2: Can y'all hear me?
0: Oh, yeah.
3: Yes.
2: All right. Run. Yeah, the thought that comes as this right here. In the past, people know us as, if you catch us week 5, week 6, we rolling. You know what I'm saying? In the past. And we kind of, at the beginning of the year, we start slow. Over the last 5 years, we've really been pushing hard to play tougher teams early. That's discipline, fundamentally sound. And push you to be better earlier. Because I feel like if you can get better earlier and build discipline, no matter if you win or lose, if you can get better every week, because by the time you do hit week 5, you're really rolling. Instead of in the past, we just now getting going. I want to be ready to begin the season. Why not? Why not have your special teams all ready to go? Why not have your offense defense ready to go? Why not beat elite teams like the private schools? Why can't we be there? So that my mindset was, we're going to play the best of the best to make ourselves prepare to get better early on and to win those big games. And also, when you get in the playoffs, you didn't play against the toughest teams in the state. You ain't seen that. You already seen everything.
0: Well, yeah, you think of this opening schedule of back-to-back seasons here, Montgomery Bell Academy, Christ Presbyterian Academy, Battleground Academy, Oakland. I mean, state title contenders just like you, Coach. This is it, and you get tested right away.
2: Even last year, even our scrimmages, National Christian, they had number 1 quarterback in the country last year.
0: Mm-hmm.
2: Our scrimmage beat Brentwood Academy. They lost the state finals. They'll probably go back again. The competition level is going to make you and make you see how you're going to see how tough your kids is early. You're going to see who's going to rise to the occasion. And them kids will see who they can count on and they huddle. When they get, it's time to get a tough game, they're going to know my teammate got me. That's what it's about. And it's not pride, man. Like I told you, this community pride, you know what I'm saying? This community rise, man. They rise. You know what I'm saying? They're going to rise and they're going to come and support you. That's what's been the biggest thing, man, I love the most. That's why I've been so long. I've been in school for 25 years now. And I ain't going nowhere. I love it. I love the community. It's a pride thing. This community is very similar to mine where I come up. I'm from the inner city of Memphis. I am from North Memphis, people don't realize. I'm right in the hood where I come from. And this community is very identical to where I came from. And that's why it means so much to me to be successful here.
3: Well, Slay, he answered that one with really, really a lot of enthusiasm. You got another question for Coach?
1: Yeah, Goff, that was a heck of an answer. And that right there made me smile inside. That's the pride that he's talking about that we all walk around with. Now, with this team, I saw LJ Funk. I think he verbally committed to Lito. You got leadership on this bunch. What do you think is something you're waiting for this team to come along with? I know it's still early. You won week 2, but you're about to go into week 3 against BGA. But looking forward, what's something that you're looking for this team to gather or grasp and be like, okay, now we're ready to roll? What's that missing link so far?
2: I think the biggest thing is just we lost a lot. Even we brought a lot back, but we also lost a lot. We lost a lot of experience on the offensive line. So you're still trying to find those pieces and put them together to be consistent, to learn. We got new O-line coaches. You know, I had a coach that even go to another school, but getting used to those new coaches and learning, and the new coaches learn those kids, you know what I'm saying? And the new pieces we got to put in. I think eventually we can get cohesive right there and cut down penalties right there. And then I think we ought to bring back a lot of skilled guys. And defensively, we knew we'll be ahead of the game. We got a lot of older guys over there. The biggest thing is come together, be consistent on offense, and defense wise, just get better. Just get better playing together and trusting each other. That's the biggest thing we got to do, we got to work on. I think we still ain't quite there yet. I think we got a real talented team. I think eventually we'll get there. How fast we'll get there, I don't know. But we got to get there pretty fast. But I know we can win. We can go back to the state. If these kids put their mind and bond together like they did last year and trust their teammates, we're most definitely going to go back to the state.
0: Again, thinking of the experience and how long you've been stretching these seasons out, I mean, 3 of the last 4 years you guys have been playing in that state final, and just a couple years back we won that championship. And when you think about those long runs, Coach, and what that does for the program, the community, the kids, the younger kids seeing those and striving.

0: having to take over and fill those roles. What's that do for a program about playing those extra 5 weeks in the postseason like that?
1: I'm gonna tell you what the beauty of it is this. We put a lot of time. He's a homegrown. We put a lot of time into our ninth graders. I'm personally gonna tell you that we don't lose many ninth grade games. We put a lot of time in our JV games. We put a lot of the young kids because you know what reason we don't drop out because by the time we hit spring ball, those kids are already. Then we'll bring up half the freshmen up every season. We bring about half the freshmen up to the playoffs with us so they can experience the game. If we got a blowout, we play them so they get experience playing the playoffs. So by the time we get them extra 5 games under their belt, playing at a high level and getting an opportunity to see what it means to go to state every year, man, that's a big, extra experience. You can't feel it. You can't feel it with not playing a regular season game and keeping them young guys with you. And then when we move to the spring or May, it's like clockwork. We're still back road again.
0: Mm-hmm. Mm-hmm. Man. Well, looking into this coming week, I mean, you guys have got that extra day a little bit, but tell us about week three because we were just looking over some Battleground Academy stats there, and it was 62-0 out at Columbia Academy. I know you've seen them before. Very high-octane offense, the defending Division II AA state champs there. What do you guys got to do to find some success and continue growing against that team?
1: The biggest success of playing against them is not blowing coverages, being consistent in your coverage, be consistent and not making mistakes. I think last year it was a Friday night. We were supposed to play on Friday night. We sat there for like 3 hours, and then we had to move the game to Saturday. And then Ron to kind of know how I feel about inner-city kids. We moved the game to Saturday. We sat there 3 hours Friday night, came to Saturday, and we just didn't come play. We took a butt whooping. We come to play this week. Next week, we come to play. I promise we come to play. I put my name on. We come to play next week.
2: He means business on that.
0: Uh-huh. I like it.
1: Because we took – last year, they put a thumping on us. I ain't took a thumping like that in a long time.
0: Mm-hmm.
1: But the biggest thing, our kids did come back next week and play Oakland hard, so I'll get out too. So the biggest thing is that we take one game at a time. Our philosophy, take one game at a time. But that one game, this game coming up is personal to me. And me and Bobby, we know each other. You know, we know each other a long time.
0: Mm-hmm.
1: A long time. But the kids just didn't play. We didn't come play. We ain't show program pride last time we played them. We're going to show program pride Friday.
2: Slay, you are going to have the opportunity to ask the last question for Coach Brunetti. So make it count, my friend.
3: You put all the pressure on me. Coach, who's the guy to lead this offense? Because we know what your defense is capable of. Is it LJ Funk or is it someone else? Is it an offensive lineman? Who's the leader of this group, or is it a collective group of these guys to help carry you over and make you guys gel to what you're talking about, trusting each other?
1: I think it's really going to have to be Funk. Funk ain't never really had to be in that full role because we got talent around him, but he's going to have to lead. He's going to have to make those good decisions in the game. He's going to have to keep his composure, and he's going to have to keep encouraging the kids, let's go when we're down or we made a mistake for the play. It's got to be him. We got weapons around him, man. You got some talented kids around him. We got some kids that committed to Power 4 class, too, playing offensive well. But he's got to be one step up and had a composure and lead.
0: Well, we certainly appreciate having both of you guys joining us here, Slay and Coach Brunetti, man. Coach, thank you so much for your time,
1: Slay. I appreciate it. Ron, I might have to give your card back to you. You made me proud of me.
2: Oh, wow.
3: That's my guy. I appreciate it, Brunetti. I'm wearing my Letterman jacket with pride, baby.
1: Thank y'all again. Appreciate
0: great
1: it.
0: Great stuff. Guys, appreciate the time. Thank you guys so much.
2: Wonderful job, guys. Thank you guys for both of you guys joining us.
1: I appreciate y'all. Thank y'all.
0: Big shout
2: fun
0: out.
2: Fun times. Yep. Yeah, fun times. You're right. Big shout out to Slay for joining us. And, he may have not graduated from Pearl Cone because he went to Oak Hill, but daggum, he loves that school.
0: Well, like I said, wearing that Letterman with pride there.
2: That's exactly right. Mm-hmm. He every time he talks about Pearl Cone, he just smiles from ear to ear. So
0: yep. Always ask about it each week, anytime, any opportunity we get. So that's part of that support system there and the longevity of a program like that. And, we hear Coach Brunetti's side from Pearl about taking on these really tough schedules. And, you know, Slay did a good job of asking about that, of like, man, why would you, you know, you're lining up against the best of the best. I mean, defending state champs year after year. And just, it's a gauntlet. I mean, NBA, CPA, BGA, Oakland. I mean, that's a heck of a starting 4 weeks.
2: Well, yeah, because you're, I mean, honestly, you're, as he said, throwing the football down and lining it up and playing the game. There's no padding a win-loss column right there. That's going to play the toughest. And because he knows what it takes to get to the state finals. And as he said there, this next week, that's going to be a game right there.
0: Exactly.
2: Because they're playing with a chip on their shoulder.
0: Well, and we had Coach Bobby Bentley on our Wilco show on Monday out there at Fozzie's. And the same kind of thing where these are programs that have that success. And they like playing a team like Pearl because it steps them out, too, and it challenges them on their own side. And, you know, you look at Pearl last year, they lost those first four games. They were 0-4, and they make it all the way to the finals. So you learn a lot quickly here. And then look at the building here. You know, they battled NBA, battled CPA, were 1-1, and now you're taking on the defending D2 AA champs in BGA. You're going on the road at BGA. That's a circled matchup right there.
2: A lot of respect for both programs. I mean, they both respect one another. Both coaches respect one another, and they'll both be ready this next Friday night. So, great guest. I mean, that was a lot of fun. It really was.
0: And there's just so much that goes into those programs. And, you know, I was saying it, you know, Tony's been there since 2006, looking back, and, you know, never like dating anybody necessarily, but the guy's been around for a long time, and he took over for Maurice Fitzgerald, and Maurice was there from the late 80s on. They won back-to-back championships in the late 90s, and then that only other school championship was in 2023. Perfect season for Pearl and the boys there. And I know I remember talking to Slay after that and hearing him on like 3HL and just the excitement level.
2: that was
0: one of a kind.
2: He doesn't hide it. There's no doubt about that.
0: Well, I think you got something you want to tell us here, right?
2: Yeah, we need to talk about one of our great sponsors that have been with us now from the beginning, Civil Contractors. 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
0: Hey, we're going to take a quick break here, but we'll be back with Coach Will Hester of Blackman and some more finals from tonight. See you after this break.
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Hey y'all, it's Charlie Starr from Blackberry Smoke. Y'all know our fans are like family to us, and family watches out for each other, especially when we're out riding. So before you or your crew get on your motorcycles, make sure you're good to ride. Even one drink could be too many. 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This little bitty town, it ain't nothing new. We all stick around. 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

0: Welcome back to the High School Power Hour, brought to you by Gateway Tire and driven by Yokohama Tires. Charles here with you, Garth there as well, Ross, our man, steering as well, and we got Coach Will Hester of Blackman joining us here too. Coach Hester, welcome back to the show, man. How you doing?
1: Doing great, Charles. How are you?
0: Well, how's your Friday night? Did you get out and watch some film or check out a game or just enjoy some couch time, man?
1: Yeah, no, got out, watched a little football at one of the local games, left about halftime, though.
0: Okay.
1: Been scrolling the X machine, checking out all the scores and everything.
0: Well, off to a 2-0 start. You guys knock off Clarksville in week one. You guys get Cane Ridge yesterday, 47-0 shutout. And obviously we get a pretty good all-local matchup coming up here. But, Coach, tell us what you've kind of learned about your boys here in these first two games.
1: Yeah, I mean, obviously playing a bunch of young guys, so, you know, probably about 50% of our team are getting their first high school starts. But the other 50%, the experienced crew, have kind of been carrying them through. And, you know, we're just like, you know, the old coaching cliche says, you make the biggest strides from week one to week two. I think we made some good strides from the Clarksville game to the Cane Ridge game, and now we got to keep that momentum going into region play.
0: Okay. Tell us a little bit about the game yesterday. You guys beat Cane Ridge on the road 47-0, and, you know, getting that kind of shutout like that, tell us a little bit about that game and just the flow of it.
1: Yeah, I mean, it started out, defense got a 3-and-out to start the game. Mike and Nance scored from about, I think, 54 yards out on the third play of offense to kind of set the tone, and it really was, you know, kind of a defensive game for us. Our defense did a really good job limiting a very explosive Cane Ridge offense. They got some guys that can run with a capital R, and I felt like our defense did a good job of kind of keeping those guys contained. James Sanders in the first quarter had a big interception return for a touchdown that kind of excited the crowd, if you will. And, you know, we did some good things. I think we made some plays that we needed to. I was proud of the fact we had a 2-minute drill at the end of the first half that we were able to go the length of the field in 45 seconds or so and score. So it's always good to get in some of those scenarios. Our kicker made a big field goal at the end of the first half, you know, to build some confidence there. So, you know, we were able to check some of the boxes off on the scenarios that you're going to see down the road in the season.
2: Well, Coach, it's good to have you back with us. We missed seeing you on the sidelines. After two games, what are some of the things that you feel like you guys still you need to work on a little bit to get to where you feel like you guys need to be?
1: Well, first off, Garth, great to have you back. That guy that filled in for you last week was not very good, so I appreciate you being back.
2: Well, I appreciate that.
1: It sounded like you had a good time where you were at, so it worked out for both of you. But that guy, he can stay and do his own thing. I'm glad that Garth is back.
2: I appreciate that.
0: Hold on now. We're going to have Tate joining us here in 13 minutes.
2: So, I love it.
1: I'm sorry, Garth. I got on a tangent. I forgot your question, man.
2: No, I just asked after the first 2 weeks, and you said it between the improvements between week one, week two. You've liked the improvements, but where do you feel like you guys need to improve on to get to where you guys want to be?
1: I mean, we're still making some, you know, what I would call mental mistakes. You know, blown assignments a little bit at times when things, you know, are not exactly as we had practiced, right? When you're adjusting to what a team's doing, you know, obviously everybody game plans for each other. So, you know, you're not privy to that information going in. So somebody's going to do something a little different. And sometimes it takes us a little bit longer than you would like to kind of adjust and move on. You know, obviously any time you have, you know, we had one turnover last night, you want to cut those out. We had a couple of penalties last night that we'd want to cut out. You know, you want to cut out the stuff that, you know, could contribute to you, you know, killing drives or whatever when it comes to turning it over or penalties. So you want to be able to be playing clean football and obviously striving to do that going into region play versus a great opponent like Riverdale. That's going to be the focus this week.
0: Who are some of those extra guys that we kind of need to know in terms of names for your team and just some dudes that have really stepped up over these last few weeks?
1: Yeah, I mean, so offensively, you know, everybody kind of knows Micah Nance. He jumped on the scenes last year at tailback for us, but Travell Gordon has come in and does some good things, and Matt Plumgana had a big touchdown run for us last night.
0: Well, I like Chase the name, Bell, our Plumgana, yeah.
1: Yeah, absolutely. Chase Bell, our quarterback's been playing at a high level. Max Wilcox, who's a two-sport athlete, a receiver, he's committed to play baseball at Motlow. At the end of his high school career, but he's played really well for us. Bryson Mitchell had a big game for us last night with a big touchdown in that two-minute drill that we were talking about. And then defensively, I mean, it's all 11 guys. It seems like they're all flying around doing great things. Trey Thornton had a huge game against Clarksville, had another big game for us. Last night had a huge block on Jaden Sanders' interception return for a touchdown. You know, the thing I love about our defense is it's a super unselfish group, and they're making what I would call winning football plays, just smart plays. We had a punt return for a touchdown in game one, and it's one of those deals where we've all seen 1,000 times, right? The ball's coming down the sideline. You got guys kind of peeling back to block, and in high school, lots of times you see that guy make that block, and it's called like a blindside block, right? And you kill the punt return. But we had one of our senior leaders, Isaiah Bowles, recognize that that was the situation, did not follow through with that block, was able to turn himself and get out in front and make another key block on the play. And, you know, with those kind of winning football plays, those are the ones that are great to see. You know, I mentioned Trey's block on the interception return for a touchdown. You know, those opportunities that you have that you see go the other way so many times, but we're able to recognize and be smart enough to, you know, to pull up or do the right thing in order to make that winning play.
0: Oh, let's make coaches happy. Yeah, we like, I mean, hearing that.
2: You know, I can just hear through his excitement, it sounds like you got a really very good athletic football team.
1: We do. I mean, obviously, you know, Blackman was a 12-2 football team last year. They're a really good football team, made it to the semifinals. You know, I inherited a phenomenal football team. This year, a little bit younger than last year's team. I think we only have 19 seniors this year, but we have a lot of great seniors and juniors that are playing, some of them playing for the first time. And those guys, you know, they were part of that team last year. They practiced 14 weeks, right? So that gives them a leg up on some of those teams where the guys, you know, got put out of the playoffs or didn't make the playoffs or whatever. So, you know, just because their game experience might have been lacking in some areas, but they've had that practice and extra practice experience. So, you know, that's helped speed up their maturation process. Now you're two games in, you know, you feel like you're probably a little further along than what a normal team would be who's playing so many first-time starters.
0: Well, you kind of mentioned it here a little quick, but, you know, one of our games that we'll be following so closely, obviously, next week is going to be that matchup against Riverdale. Coach, to find success in that matchup and to just give us a little breakdown, a little preview of sorts, and just your thoughts, expectations, and what it means to be on the sideline in that big rivalry.
1: Yeah, I mean, I think it's going to be an unbelievable atmosphere. It's you know, a home game for us at Bart Smith Field there, and excited to, you know, be able to host that game and play in that environment. It'd be great for our kids. You know, obviously, success is defined by scoring one more point than they do. You know, we're not going to sugarcoat. You know, we know what the expectations are, and they're to go out there and find a way to win. But that's a super talented team over there. I mean, if you you know, pull up the prep, you know, player rankings in the state of Tennessee, you know, half of the top 10 players in the state of Tennessee are on that team. So, you know, they got whatever 4 or 5 SEC commits. So it's going to be a challenge for us. I think our guys are up to it. It's a game that means a lot to our guys. And I think you'll see a great effort out of the Blaze.
2: So, Coach, I got one more question. Does your truck know the autopilot way now to Rutherford County, since it was used to maybe going right, and now it's got to go left?
1: Absolutely. It knows to stay between the lines. It's usually dark in the mornings when we're headed that way, but just know that I know where all the turkeys and deer congregate on Nolensville Road these days.
0: I love it. Coach, thanks so much for giving us some of your time on Friday night. We'll be in touch, and we'll be following, man.
1: Appreciate talking to you guys.
2: Thanks, Coach.
0: Love it. Coach Will Hester of Blackman joining us here. They're off to a 2-0 start. They beat Cane Ridge yesterday 47-0. Also won 29-10 against Clarksville in the season opener, and a big home matchup against Riverdale coming in week three. That's one of our games of the week we'll be following, right?
2: Most definitely. You know, speaking of Coach Hester, I got something to say about Coach Hester. He is riding on a Gateway Tire and Service lift, wheels, and tires. 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Ross, do you remember that ride?
3: Oh, yeah, great ride.
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0: Well, we're going to go ahead and step aside for a quick break here. We're going to be joined by Mr. Tate Matthews to kick off the 10 o'clock hour, our second hour of the High School Power Hour. We will be right back after this.
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4: Welcome back to Hour 2 of the High School Power Hour. And, you know, it's 10 o'clock and it's a Friday night. And I think that means we got to probably chat with one of our great friends here, Mr. Tate Matthews. Tate, how you doing tonight, man?
5: What's going on, fellas?
6: What up, Tate?
4: Oh, you know, we're playing catch up here. So much happened so quickly here. We were talking to Coach Hester. We had Coach Brunetti for a while there. And all these finals coming through, man. Gosh, what an exciting night.
5: How's old Coach Hester doing? He did a little scouting tonight.
4: He caught a half. Yeah.
6: he did. He spoke really highly of you, Tate.
5: Oh, good. Well, we've been friends a long time. He's a really good person. As Dr. John Ash says, he's the best 31 on the ACT to ever get into high school coaching. So.
4: I love it.
5: He used to help my children through math homework, so he is a math whiz. Don't ever forget that.
4: Oh, that's true. That is. I forgot about that, actually, too. I remember one of my first meetings with Coach Hester. We had some kind of math thing, and it stood out. There's some real stuff there. He could be a wizard.
5: Man of many talents.
4: You know, we're looking around, and we've followed a bunch of games tonight, obviously, and some finals that some of those games we were looking at. You know, Brentwood Academy takes out Brentwood 49-14. Antioch holds off East Nashville 28-26. Beach blows past Mount Juliet 53-21. I mean, those were some that we were keeping tabs of right away. And, gosh, were some other games you were kind of keeping tabs of? Were those three by chance? What kind of stood out to you tonight so far?
5: Well, went to the Lipscomb Academy Ravenwood game, so that was a fun game to watch. Not as much offense as you would maybe expect from a Ravenwood Lipscomb Academy game, but the defense has played well, and Lipscomb Academy gets a big win. Right, pretty much bottled them up all night, except Caden Pace broke off that 73-yarder, which was pretty awesome to see. You break off 73 yards against Lipscomb Academy, you've done something. So. That one, you mentioned it. I think the Antioch over East Nashville, even though that's 2A versus 6A, that's a big, big win. I think, did Andre Adams get banged up? I don't know if he came back or not.
4: But. Yeah, I was trying to see if he had come back, too. I know he was banged up late there, but I don't know if he returned.
5: Yep. So, if he didn't, even bigger win, but man, East Nashville, what is everybody's talking about CPA schedule. I was looking at East Nashville's schedule earlier today. Goodness gracious, man. They're 2A. They play, who do they play? They play Collierville, played Antioch tonight, and then I think they've got Beach, somebody else, Hillsboro, and then, man, it's crazy.
4: Well,
5: that schedule is.
4: And to open with that win, I mean, to go to Collierville, pick up a 19-7 week one win, that was head-turning. And, you know, we had Coach Broom last week with us and just chatting about, I mean, you can't sleep on any battle like that. And sure enough, here they push Antioch right to the edge, too. And, yeah, they get Springfield on that mix. I mean, you name it, they got some teams.
5: Yes, without a doubt. But it's going to make them really good for the when they get into region schedule, right? They'll be tested. So I do have to mention this, man. I don't know where you all check your scores. TAAsports.com, they do a great job. They do have the Franklin Christian Academy, Providence Academy score flipped. Mm-hmm. Franklin Christian Academy gets the win 42-7. So our man, Coach Pack, got his first win back as a head coach at Franklin Christian Academy. Lionel Brooks, 5 offensive TDs.
4: Oh, my gosh.
5: And some long runs. You got to see the Lionel Brooks show tonight.
6: Hey, I think I picked Franklin Christian in that game, as a matter of fact.
5: Well, I hope you did.
6: I'm pretty sure I did. So thank you, because I am looking at TSSAAsports.com. So you just helped me, because I lost a pick because Centennial got upset in our minds by Fairview tonight, 21-14.
5: Yeah, well, it's 3A versus 5A, right? So that's a big win for Coach Hughes. I think that's he's been playing some of the bigger Wilco schools the last few years. And I think that's the first time they picked one of them off. So that's a big win for them. That was at home. They're now 2-0. They had a win over East Hickman last week. So that's huge for that community, big time.
6: Yes, it is.
5: Happy for Coach Hughes. Sad for Coach Broderick, but happy for Coach Hughes. Our boy Montario Hardesty, first year at James Lawson. He's now 2-0. They got a 25-10 win over Creekwood, so that was big. I thought that one was jumps out. So Coach Coy Sisk and the Tullahoma Wildcats, they get a win 22-21 in the coffee pot game over Coffee County. And if you're from down around that part of the state, you understand how big that is. So those jumped out. I think Lincoln County gets a win over Independence. We've been talking about it for a few years now. Coach Cunningham doing a great job with the Falcons down there. They get a win down at the Pit. So I thought that one was big as well.
4: We're going to have Coach Wade join us here in this next segment from Brentwood Academy. And, you know, those boys coming off that insane matchup on ESPN and coming in and then having that neighborhood battle against Brentwood and rolling. What's that say about a team like that to bounce back so quickly in a friendly neighborhood battle against a banged up Brentwood team?
5: Well, first of all, I hope that game continues. I think it's a great game. Obviously, two different schools, and they, I don't know, probably make somebody mad, but they live by two different sets of rules, right?
4: Mm-hmm, mm-hmm.
5: But I think that game makes Brentwood better. It's a huge gate. Whenever you're the home team, you're getting a huge game, and it's right down the road. So I hope that one keeps coming. But, you know, I mean, let's be honest, the Brentwood Academy's got the edge and the talent.
4: Mm-hmm.
5: Right? They just do.
6: There's
5: so
6: no doubt about that.
5: Brentwood Academy did what they were supposed to do. So, but it'll make Brentwood better. You know, Brentwood's going to have to beat Ravenwood. So, you know, I remember Coach Jerry Pearson used to say this. You know, he'd always scrimmage Brentwood Academy back when Coach Flatt was there. And he said the reason he did it is because he could look his team in the eyes and say, boys, that's the best team you're going to see all year. And if they competed, hey, we competed well. So there's nobody we ought to line up against that's going to be better than that. Coach Plant Finch can tell that to the Brentwood Bruins. Hey, man, we competed. We scored 14 points. We're not going to see anything better than that the rest of the year unless we make it to Chattanooga and see Oakland, right? So, man, I think that's a good game for them. And they competed and they did some good things, you know. So I think there's some wins that they can take from that.
4: Mm-hmm.
6: Hey, Tate, Brentwood Academy – bounces back against Baylor. And I know it's early in the season, but in your thoughts, do you believe that it could end up being Baylor and Brentwood Academy again in the state?
5: Well, who's going to beat them?
4: Mm-hmm.
5: I'm not trying to be funny. Like, who's going to beat them?
6: If you look at it on paper, Brentwood Academy has the unbelievable, you know, talent. There's no doubt about that.
5: Right. And Coach Wade's a great coach. They're prepared, you know. So I don't know that anybody else can beat them. So you got to think they're going to run the table. Baylor's going to run the table. They'll see each other again in Chattanooga. How much better can they get?
4: Yeah.
5: But Baylor's got the best player in the state. Maybe the best player we've ever seen in the state, you know. I tell you, another one that jumps out is Page 35-0 over Green Hill. Not so much that Page wins, but, man, if people were wondering what's Paige going to be like this year? 35-0 over Green Hill. That jumps out. And then the Nolensville Summit game, man. What
4: came right to the finish, yeah.
5: It comes down to a last-second field goal. Hey, Garth, you were out living the high life last week, and but we had Coach Stidham on, and he was talking about his kicker. Remember, Matthew Charles? He was talking about Matthew Serpas.
4: He did. He singled him out. Yeah,
6: he didn't give him. He didn't jinx him then.
5: He did not, and he kicks a field goal tonight with time running out to get the win, 17-14. They were up 14-0 all game long, and the Summits come storming back. My good friend Zach Lamb with two TD receptions for the Summit Spartans. And then, Nolensville doesn't panic. They get the ball, drive it down the field, and Matthew Serpas kicks a field goal to win with time expiring. The Nolensville Knights are 2-0 now under Coach Stidham. So I thought that one was big as well. Mm-hmm. Now, did Coach Hester talk anything about this game next week against Riverdale? That's kind of a big deal.
4: We got our quick little preview of sorts of him coming into it and just what it's going to mean to be out there. That's going to be a fun one, man. That's a highlighted, circled matchup for next week.
5: Yeah, I think it's going to be big. Brylan Adur for Riverdale tonight showed out, had like 190 yards, a couple touchdowns, and I'm pretty sure he did it in two quarters. So he's every bit as good as advertised as well.
4: Tate, is there any other games you'd like to kind of mention or chat about, or something else that kind of stood out to you?
5: I think East Robertson.
4: Oh, yeah.
5: Coach over Chris Pope. Keylon. Yep. Mm-hmm. Yeah, man, over a D2 AA Pope team, and they win 29-27. So they're up. They're up to, what, 2-0 now. And Cason Young picking up where he left off last year. You know, he had a rushing touchdown and a receiving touchdown. Isaac, here's a stat line for you. This is some Anthony Crabtree stuff right here.
4: Oh, I like it.
5: Y'all know about the Groves,
4: uh-huh,
5: right?
4: Uh-huh.
5: Isaac Groves, 251 yards, two touchdowns. Now, this is 2026. 40 carries.
6: 40?
5: 40.
6: Ooh,
5: that's not a typo either.
4: Yeah. Oh my goodness.
6: That kid's not going to be able to walk tomorrow.
5: I wouldn't think so.
4: Dang.
5: Or he's going to have to get in the cold tub or something. Jeez. All right, I got a question for y'all. Brentwood Academy or Oakland, who's the second best team in the state?
4: Ooh, I like that. Well, after what Oakland's done these last 2 weeks in terms of making some statements and putting up some points, I'm going to go ahead and side with the old Patriots.
6: Yeah, I've got to side with Oakland.
4: And I feel bad because you're putting me on. I bet Coach Wade's listening right now.
5: Coach Wade's always listening, boys. He's always listening.
6: What do you think?
5: Man, I'd like to see it. I think that's a pick 'em.
6: I'd like to see him play.
4: Mm-hmm.
5: Yeah, that's what I'm saying. I'd like to see it. I think that one would be a pick 'em. I don't know how you pick between those two. It'd be a great game. I'd love to see it. And Rockville, our boy Coach James Counts Jr., Little Counts.
4: Oh, they hung on, right? Yeah.
5: They, man, and that Colt Overby from Station Camp, if you haven't seen him play, he's fun to watch, man. And anyway, shootout 31-30. That was a big game, too. We had a lot of great games.
4: Yeah, yeah. Rockville hangs on there. Station Camp goes for the win on a pass play for the two-point conversion, and they fall 31-30 in that one, but a big win for Rockville, yeah. Tate, tell us a little bit about Performance Therapy Institute, man.
5: Well, we talk about it every week, right? And I'm proud to be associated with them, but unfortunately, injuries are a part of the sport. Just is what it is. But Josh Colbert and his crew, they've got a long-standing involvement with high school sports, and they really do have a passion for helping young athletes get back on the field or court of play after injury. And they are offering sports performance training through the lens of orthopedic physical therapy, which blends injury prevention in with performance training and physical therapy. They've got all the top technologies, the lasers, they've got everything, the Normatec. And here's the exciting thing. They've got 5 locations now in the mid-state. So wherever you are, you can get to them, Brentwood, Nashville, Nolensville. And now they're even in Lyles, Tennessee, right down the road from our good friend, Dr. Jeremy Qualls. The Saturday morning clinics are open throughout the football season at Brentwood. So on the Westgate Circle location. 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For the adults, if you have a pickleball injury, Charles, Garth, you know that happens every once in a while. I had to go in and get my calf worked on a little bit a couple weeks ago.
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4: Well, Coach Wade coming up here. Tate, we appreciate your time, man.
5: P. Wade.
4: Oh, enjoy it. 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

0: Welcome back to the High School Power Hour here at live on 104.5 The Zone. I'm Charles. I got Garth here. Ross with us as well. And we're joined by Brentwood Academy coach Paul Wade. Coach Wade, you guys come away with a victory against Brentwood in that neighborhood rivalry tonight. Welcome back to the show, man. How you doing?
1: Doing well. Thanks for having me on.
0: I like it. Well, tell us a little bit about this evening and picking up a home win against the Brentwood Bruins.
1: Well, obviously, playing a community rival like this is really great for our community. Unbelievable atmosphere. A lot of people here tonight, and we played exceptionally well. We didn't play well when it came to some mental situations with penalties and whatnot, but on the field, as far as the score goes, we played pretty well.
0: 49-14 final. Coach, I was there for most of that first half, and the way it started to get a couple big defensive plays like that, describe those and just what that does to kind of spark a team, especially early on at home.
1: Well, it's very true, and I've answered that question or similar question many times already tonight. we kind of stalled on offense. We had three or four penalties in the first drive, which is just a drive killer. And then to not, you know, execute proper or blocking scheme to get the first down, you know, it's really demoralizing. But then to come back and, you know, here's where you hope that the kids buy in. When you take a play that they run and you work on it every day in practice and you show them what we're going to do schematically when they get up in this formation, and then they run the play and it works to our benefit with a pick six, you know, it does a lot for everything. You know, it gives kids a little more confidence in what we're doing. It sparks the excitement of the game. It helps the offensive players who had just turned the ball over on downs and almost in the red zone. So it was a quick flip of emotion, no doubt, and kind of got us jump started for the rest of the night.
2: So, Coach, thank you for joining us tonight. We were talking to Coach Hester a little bit earlier, and since they had last night's game and then he had tonight off, but he was talking about you can really tell a lot about a football team between week one and week two. What about your team between week one and week two? What did you see this week that you really liked that they improved on?
1: Well, I would agree with Will. One thing that makes it a little more difficult is when you play a team of the caliber of the Baylor school. But what that did, I mean, is go back and look at, okay, what are we doing good? What are we not doing good? Do we need to move anybody around? So it really made us take a longer look at ourselves as opposed to what Brentwood does. They were pretty much schematically about the same as last year. So we, for the most part, our kids remember that and our coaches remember that. But it was really just taking a look at ourselves and saying, okay, this game didn't define us. We know we can do a better job in all facets of the game, including coaching. And we just focused this week on trying to do that and execute it tonight. It wasn't very clean. There was a lot of unnecessary penalties. But, you know, in a heated rivalry game like this, you know, that's so loud, you know, kids are talking to one another. Officials don't know whether they're talking inappropriately to one another or whether they're just talking neighborhood banter. So there was a lot of, you know, a lot of flags that I thought that weren't necessarily warranted. But we got to do a better job with that if we're planning on getting back to Chattanooga.
0: Mm-hmm, mm-hmm. You know, there's something about the you kind of briefly touched on it, the atmosphere there, the light show, the new stuff like that, some of the spectacle of playing at Brentwood Academy. Coach, what's it like being on the sidelines and seeing those boys thrive on their home field?
1: That was great. You know, it's part of the reason I wanted to come here. You know, when I got here a couple of years ago, you know, the locker room had not been, you know, touched in 20 years, so we did a massive overhaul of that. You know, we went on a big fundraising campaign last year to get the Jumbotron, and actually had a corporate sponsor step up and take that off our plate. So then we turned it to the new turf that was 13 years old, and we got it replaced with the state-of-the-art turf, and then hit it again just a few months ago to knock these lights out with the new light show. And so it's exciting. And obviously it makes it a lot more fun when you're winning. But I think it just shows the community.

0: tonight with all the new stuff.
1: Well, Coach, you certainly in the last couple of years, you have moved the needle back to where Brentwood Academy was known for throughout the years. So, you know, tell us a little bit about the adjustments that you had to make just in the attitudes alone when you got there.
0: Well, you know, the good thing about it is when things go bad, kids really are nothing more than sponges. They want to be disciplined. They want to be held accountable. Now, sometimes they'll bark back and complain and, you know, and not fit right. But when things don't go well, you can do just about anything and be like a hero. So we came in full boat, you know, 2 years or now 3 years ago and made some massive overhaul changes. And those seniors that year bought into it and to help lead. And then last year, I think that group of seniors even took it to the next, pushed the needle even higher, as you said, of getting us to where we want to be. And then, man, I'll say it forever, and any high school coach knows that anytime you have a 31 to 33 seniors, like we do, you better be good. You know, most of my career, I've coached on teams that didn't even have 33 kids total. Mm-hmm. So to have 33 kids and, you know, 10 or 12 of them are going to be playing college football next year, maybe a few more, and 6 or 8 of them are going to be leaving at Christmas to go play major Power Four, you better be good. So, you know, I think next year with if you drop those seniors out of right now, you know, it's going to be a rebuilding year. But when I got here, we talked about a 5-year plan. We reached it in 2. So it's harder to hold the needle down than it is to get there. When you get there, to stay there, because somebody's going to knock you off pretty quick. But to constantly be pushing the needle to improve year by year, it's so difficult. And I'm just proud of this group of kids and excited to see how they're going to continue on this year.
2: Well, before we let you go, Coach, you get a couple fun visits here. You get to stay at home for these next 2 weeks. You got St. Joseph's Prep. That's out of Pennsylvania, right?
0: Philadelphia.
2: There you go. And then Lift for Life Academy, another Missouri St. Louis area, right?
0: That's a charter school in St. Louis.
2: To have two very unique programs come to you and get to play these out-of-state competitions. Give us a quick little rundown of these next couple of weeks and what you expect the boys to be learning from.
0: Well, St. Joe's, for anybody who knows, is a national power in the Catholic League in Philadelphia. And, I mean, they drove 2 hours last week just for a scrimmage. They fly all over the country to play teams to get them ready for the Catholic League, just because there's not as many teams in it. And so they're widely known for traveling around to play games. And it just so happened we had a date that they had, and this was actually their first game of the year, because up north, you know, most schools don't start till after Labor Day. They usually don't play until the Labor Day weekend. So this is unique. A very talented program. I know they have Marvin Harrison's son on the team. So it's going to be exciting to have that caliber of guys come down here to our school and play. And we're thankful that they were willing to do that, because there's no way we would have been able to do that financially. Lift for Life, it's a charter school in St. Louis that last year had a great team on paper, multiple Division I signees. You know, but it's a young program, and they actually played Baylor last year, and the reason we were able to pick them up was because it was just a 1-year contract, with this being the second year of the contract, and he didn't want to go back to Chattanooga again. So what he uses, what their coach uses this as a chance for some of his student athletes who probably would not get to fly on a plane, would probably not get to fly across the country and play in a big game. He's using this as a learning environment trip for his team, and they're very talented. They're big, and it's going to be exciting. You know, once we get film on them, to be able to start planning for those guys.
2: Really looking forward to following Coach, man. Congratulations on

0: win tonight. Thank you for some of your time, and we'll see you back on the sidelines here in the next couple weeks, man.
1: Yes, sir. Thanks, guys.
2: Thank you, Coach.
0: Coach Paul Wade of Brentwood Academy joining us here. The boys picking up a 49-14 win over Brentwood.
2: And big win. Big win.
0: Yep. Cruz Jenkins leading the way. So many weapons out there for this team. That's the thing when you really break it down. You know, it started with a Kenneth Simon pick six to get things rolling. You saw Roman Jennings score. Jenkins hit Lex Baskin for several big plays. So many athletes out there. A guy you got to know, Judah Lancaster, big 6'5 target. He had a couple scores, I think, too, but they're tough. BA's.
2: Yeah. BA's, I mean, he just said it. They've got at least six players leaving at Christmas to go play Power Four.
0: Mm-hmm.
2: And that doesn't count how many more that will be playing next year at the college level. So, like I said earlier, if you look on paper, Brentwood Academy is loaded. Fully loaded.
0: You know, speaking of some loaded here, too, we're going to pivot right over. We got another coach joining us, another victorious coach here in week two, Mr. Dustin Wilson of Springfield High. Coach, welcome back to the show, man.
3: Yes, sir. Sorry if it's a little bit loud. We're on a old school bus on the interstate.
0: Hey.
2: That brings back old memories right there, Coach.
0: Yeah, we like that. This is what we like when you're surrounded by the guys and trying to hear the phone, right?
3: Sure.
0: Well, 35-17.
3: Way better than Coach Shelby tonight.
0: 35-17 victory, the Battle of the Bridge. I mean, this is such a historic matchup, Coach. You've played in this game. I mean, what'd you see from the boys, and how'd you guys come away with the win?
3: Well, when you play Coach Shelby, you got to stop the run. So we had obviously, scheme all week to stop the run, his option attack, and he come out with a little bit different wrinkle, but he's got an exceptional player over in that Galbraith kid, so he gave him the ball the whole game. But, you know, early they go down and first possession and get three on us, and we had them out of the end zone, and then we had a backup quarterback playing tonight because Kaysen had an ankle sprain, and he took us right down the field in our first possession, but we went for it on fourth down and it didn't convert. But the only two series that we didn't score on were on us. So just some explosive plays. Minor level had another huge game from the tailback spot. Gardner kid got in there and contributed in the night. But just offensively, you know, Preston stepping in there, next man up was huge for our program tonight, for all kids to see that want to sit on the sidelines and watch and not think they're important because they're a play away. That's a big deal when you can see it happen.
0: That's the thing.
2: Yeah, I had an opportunity, Coach, to watch a little bit of your first half before I drove into the station, and I followed the two plays you were talking about there. And one of the things that impressed me is your game plan – may have not changed because you came out throwing the ball a little bit, even with a backup quarterback.
3: No, I don't think you can. I mean, we can't do anything different. That wouldn't have been fair to him as a backup. They learned this whole new different offense. You have to do what we do. I mean, you take second team routes all week. You got linemen run in and out and play, and it's just practice. So. It showed tonight that he was mentally and the best part physically ready throwing the ball in the field like that.
2: Yeah, he looked good. He really did.
0: Yeah, not bad coming in. Four touchdown passes in a big rivalry matchup. It's got to make you smile on that bus ride home, huh?
3: Yeah, it's good stuff. I mean, again, football coach, backup quarterback, coming in and doing that. It's just, it's great. And then on the defensive side, you know, you got to play a whole series with those guys, getting a fourth down and, you know, not even choosing a punt a few times with us getting off the field. Defensively in the first half, we did very well. We gave up that field goal, but that's still a positive. You didn't let them score.
0: Mm-hmm.
3: Then the second half, they started gouging us a little bit. But, that's kids. You're a team psychologist many more days out of the year than you are a head football coach. So we just got to keep them in games when they're like that. That's just on the coaching of it on the kids.
0: You know, Coach Shelby has referred to it as a pretty similar matchup in terms of just, it's just a good football matchup between these two communities, and it goes so far back. Can you speak a little bit on just the history of this meeting? And, you know, this was the 103rd meeting between these two programs, and we were just talking going back to, what, 1919 was the first one. I mean, this is the history is some kind of special. And, you know, it's a game to get to see these communities come together. Coach, what's it like coaching in it, having played in it, seeing your team play in it? How neat is it for these communities to clash like this?
3: It's in the world of education now, and people, especially in our area now, it's growing so much. New school here, new school there, and these communities change and grow, and they build a new school, and obviously then your schools change. But you know, Clarksville and Springfield, throughout my time, I can speak up anyway. We've always kept together and played with just an old ag town like us, and the step over. The next county, we've always continued to play, no matter if Rossview was built or Kirkwood or Northeast. You know, one of our equipment guys, Todd Inman, is on the staff. And, you know, he played way back when Springfield had a junior high. So it was just playing sophomore, junior, senior year, though. And that was back when they played at Austin Peay on the old turf. And all the schools split the turf at the college. And it's just cool hearing stuff like that because it makes you feel important just to being a part of it. We play in it. Me and my brother both played in it. Now we just get the coach and all the people that come to the game make you feel the importance, that's for sure.
0: Well, we can't not talk about a Mr. Cobbins there. You got one of the best players in the state hanging out there. He opened the season just super explosive, had those three catches for 142 yards and a TD in your season opening win. How'd Jermaine do tonight?
3: He got a score there at the end to make it 35 from Ramsey. I think it was plus 40, 45 yards maybe.
0: With about 5 minutes to play, right?
3: Yeah. He got behind everybody. And, you know, there's Ramsey starting and showing his arm off. And, you know, there's just something about you guys or everybody talking about Jermaine, you know. Even the moms and dads know who that kid is, so for sure the 11 on the field are going to be looking at him. You just got to be patient and wait the time and let the game plan develop. Coach Atkins calling plays or putting him in motion. He had a rush in the first half where he about fumbled and turned it into a first down. So it's just using him how we need. He's all right with it if he helps his football team win. So, you know, he's an exceptional talent.
0: Well, give us a little breakdown about next week. We're back in Springfield, back in, as I call it, BS Brewworks country, and you guys get a host Portland, and then we go short trip over to Station Camp. But just looking into, you know, these first couple weeks and going into another, you know, kind of local matchup there, what have you seen from the guys? What excites you, and what do you need to get another win?
3: It's just high school football, so staying in it. Moving on, dwelling on this one, you know, go put the trophy back in its spot. Got glad to have it for another year, but, you know, Monday afternoon about 1:50, we'll show the guys what we think we can do to Portland to win the ball game. And it's just, they don't know it as much, but that late 90s part when we play Portland for very, very, very meaningful games. It's a pretty dang good rivalry, too, between us and Portland. So I'm glad it's on the schedule. And I'm glad we don't have to go up there and hear that dang train horn. But we'll be at home. And, we'll get some distractions from homecoming, and we'll try to get through that. But, again, high school football, Springfield Yellow Jackets will be in there all goals for homecoming next Friday night. And Portland will bring a good crowd, and it should be a good environment for high school football.
0: Well, you're going to have to swing into BS and say hi to Bob and Shane and Karen right away, right?
3: Yeah, I guess Terrence, the social dudes, has got a – well, every weekend we're away, so Wednesday night our show was there. But, yeah, they're good to us and their community people. And obviously with their the Shoemaker, old Coach Shoemaker, too, like there's history everywhere in our family. It don't matter what door you walk through. So they continue to be good to our – high school and our football program. But yeah, anytime you guys can stop in and say hi to them, they appreciate it and they support the Yellow Jackets.
0: Wow. Love it.
2: Coach, we hope you're home or close to home and that you'll get a little bit of rest because we know you'll be right back in it tomorrow working hard.
3: Yes, sir. That's the process. We're right in the middle of it.
0: Coach Dustin Wilson, we appreciate your time, man. Enjoy that bus ride home. Congratulations on another win.
3: Yeah, appreciate y'all talking about y'all, the Springfield Yellow Jackets. Thank you.
0: We'll keep following. Coach Wilson and the boys go to 2-0, pick up a win in the battle for the bridge there at Clarksville, 35-17. That trophy coming back, the 103rd meeting between those two programs. Super special out there. That was our game of the week as well.
2: Yes, it was.
0: Mm-hmm. 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

0: Welcome back to the High School Power Hour here. We're winding down. Going to read over some scores here, of course, but we got so many finals. Want to have all these great coaches. Want to thank them all here. It's just been a busy week, too, as you know. Garth, this has been a fun one. It's been neat to be able to catch up. I still go back to that conversation with Coach Brunetti right away in the first hour with Slay coming in, too. There's just something special about hearing about programs like Pearl, you know?
1: Well, there's one thing about it. When you hear our show and, you know, we have an opportunity to interview some fantastic coaches with some fantastic traditions at these high schools, as you just mentioned, Springfield versus Clarksville, mm-hmm. Brentwood against Brentwood Academy right down the road. Next week, we got Blackman versus Riverdale. The list goes on and on. So we have an opportunity to talk to these great coaches, but once again, a lot of great games throughout Middle Tennessee, no doubt about that.
0: Looking in, you know, some of those featured games we were following along, Antioch beat East Nashville 28-26 tonight. Big stop late there. Darius Denton, I think, had a sack inside the final seconds. So neat to see that. One of the other ones we were following, Franklin at Gallatin. Gallatin picks up a 17-7 win. We were kind of keeping tabs on that because there's some unique connections there. Coach Adkins at Franklin, of course, coming from the Gallatin side. So it was his first return back to that area, but the Gallatin boys pick up a W there. We were following along the Lipscomb Academy Ravenwood game. That one kind of stood out there. Lipscomb Academy picks up a 16-6 win. Trent Dilfer and the boys bounce back from an overtime loss. Coach Ricky and his boys going to have to feel some things out there, minus a Caden Pace breakaway touchdown. Ravenwood wasn't able to score, and that's something we haven't seen for a while here. I know it's got Coach Johnston thinking some things, right?
2: They had plenty of chances late in the game, too, because once they got it from 16-6, I think they had two turnover on down, so they were getting the football back. They just couldn't capitalize with it, so the defense really showed out.
0: Mm-hmm.
2: And
0: mm-hmm.
2: also, that Lipscomb Academy kicker did as well.
0: He was able to extend the lead with several big kicks, for sure.
2: Like 340-yarders, which in high school is as impressive as it gets.
0: Yep. That's something to be said. And, you know, I want to mention, too, Bo Bryan, of course, was our latest athlete of the week. And that's something new we're doing on the show here for that great performance in week one, his debut for BGA. They go down, they beat St. Catholic. They win tonight 62-0 at Columbia Academy. Bo goes 8 for 8, 189 yards and 4 touchdowns. Okay, that's efficient.
1: I don't think there's any question.
0: Every other pass is a TD, Garth. How about that?
1: Well, you know, BGA bounces back this year again after winning the state title, and they're loaded. Mm-hmm. I mean,
0: lots of guys. And, you know, those are guys we know. I mean, Bo's been in the program for a long time, but filling in for a Mr. Football. And you look at the Maddox Porter and Maximus Curry, amazing standouts there, but Cates Kennedy, he caught a touchdown tonight. Jake Birdie, another great kid coming in. There's Fletcher Fields. He was singing on our show on Monday.
1: Yeah, we had a good time having them on our Wilco Power Hour last Monday night. But, you know, I'm looking at some of these scores. I see Lebanon defeating Siegel 28-14. That one stands out to me. Kirkwood beats Rossview 14-7. We had a couple of weeks ago talking to the Warren County Way. They mentioned Grundy County. Grundy County wins 50-0 over Robertson Innovation. And then Warren County, they get beat tonight in their home opener by Livingston Academy 27-21. So, you know, just bouncing around the mid-state. Hendersonville, I don't know if you saw that one or not, but they defeat Smyrna 29-28. And, you know, that's just to mention a few. Mm-hmm. A
0: couple more I want to be sure to say out there, too. Beach, a final over Mount Juliet, 53-21. You got Davidson Academy beat Nashville Collegiate Prep, 41-8. Dixon County, 29-0 win over Laverne. The East Robertson boys pick up a 29-27 win against Pope Prep. Ensworth over Nashville Christian. That was a good game until late, 35-21. Ensworth wins. Fairview beat Centennial 21-14, a good 3A-5A matchup. Coach Chris Hughes and the boys getting it done. Forest beat Huntland 45-7. Franklin Road Academy, 28-7 winners at Cookeville. Franklin Grace, so Grace Christian Academy out near Leapers Fork, beat MTCS 16-7. Good Pasture, 38-0 win over Maplewood. Looking around, a couple more. Joe Burns beat Ballard Memorial out of Kentucky, 27-12. And Ken Wood over White House Heritage, 24-21. Lots of scores out there. We'll be pushing on social media, of course. Garth, you got a few more?
1: Yeah, I mentioned this earlier. Tullahoma beat Coffee County 22-21. I know that's a big rivalry.
0: I'd love to see that game live sometime.
1: I know. as we had earlier, Springfield defeats Clarksville 35-17. Nolensville beats Summit 17-14. Pearl Cone again beats CPA 18-13 last night. Riverdale 45, Father Ryan 3. MBA defeats Hamilton 57-0. And McEwen defeats Harpeth 29-6.
0: Really excited to see that Lincoln County team continue to go. We chatted with Tate for a little while there, 27-21 winners over Independence. Liberty Creek shuts out Portland 41-0. Lebanon 28-14 win over Siegel. Lawrence County beat Loretto 42-7. You know, just a lot of football to kind of go in there. One of the things I wanted to mention too this week was a volleyball game I was actually at on assignment on Tuesday. Was the Class AAA state championship rematch, the Summit girls sweeping Brentwood in that one. You could find the full coverage on the Williamson Herald and that, but lots of great volleyball out there. Franklin, Ravenwood, Page, those are the other ones that are very talented. I think Page and Franklin unbeaten along with Summit in District 10 AAA play out there, so look out.
1: Yeah, there's a young lady from Franklin that you was Franklin volleyball that you were telling me about, or was it volleyball or soccer? Soccer.
0: Yep.
1: Well, Franklin soccer.
0: We had Aubrey on, and Aubrey continues to shine. The Franklin soccer girls unbeaten out there as well, and Aubrey Gates got 20-plus goals, man. It's crazy scoring out there, but those girls are hard to beat.
1: Speaking of Franklin, one of our supporters is a Franklin alumni, Tim Thompson. 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
0: 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You'll find us out there. We'll have some scores. Got some occasional videos, things like that, some teases out there. Big shout out to Mr. Matthew Serpas, the game-winning field goal for Nolensville against Summit tonight. How about that? That's one way to end a great week two of football out there. Want to thank all our great guests out there. It was a pleasure having them all here, and we'll be back, of course, next week. Week three upon us, 9 to 11 p.m., the High School Power Hour with Charles and Garth and Ross. We'll be back next week, y'all. Thanks for tuning in.
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19: 8 games get us started in this 2026 football season. And it all starts in that football crazy city of Dublin, Ireland. That's right, laddies. TCU, North Carolina, 11 a.m. Eastern. On ESPN. 7 other matchups also. The ACC, by the way, taking advantage of this truncated schedule in week 0. 5 of the 16 teams that will be involved are from the Atlantic Coast Conference. The great majority, however, they're going to be starting next weekend. Those teams begin game week Monday.
18: The Volunteer State with your exclusive scouting report. Welcome to the Coach's Meeting. This is Coach to Coach.
19: Game week always brings a different intensity, and Coach Steele, it also brings a different set of checklist items. We've got about another 2 weeks, folks, before we get to that first opening weekend where we will be talking about lessons and checklists. After that, we'll be getting into the lessons of what this 2026 season brings. A couple of things, though, as we look at some of those checklist items this last week. I know Coach Steele, when I was coaching, there were several different coaches. You've worked for several head coaches also. It was kind of interesting to me when the head football coach actually started preparing game week. Sometimes it was on a Wednesday before that game week. Other times it was actually started that Monday. Different ways, different shapes of doing it. I often thought, while I was never a head football coach, that I would probably go up to the game week, just getting that schedule ready. However, a lot of the coaches have actually started last Wednesday, and this coming Wednesday's when the teams that will be opening up that week one, some of them will be working on that game week. Then a couple of different ways that I've seen it done. I want to get your thoughts on the way you've seen it done. Some people, let's say that when they some coaches, when they go with the 10 days ahead on Wednesday, they'll use the Wednesday practice, the Thursday practice, and the Friday practice actually being just like the next week's Monday, Tuesday, and Wednesday. In other words, Wednesday would be Monday, Tuesday would be Thursday, and Friday would, of course, be Wednesday. A lot of different ways of doing it, a lot of different ways to skin the cat, as they say, but all of them eventually get to the same point.
20: Absolutely. You know, we have seen a lot of different ways, and we've talked to a lot of different coaches throughout our years. And, you know, the new age one is now where they take two game weeks. So the 2 weeks before is just like a game week, Monday through Friday to mock game, technically no contact on Saturday, and then do another week. The old school way that you and I remember, I'm sorry to say, was you would have two Monday practices, okay, and then two Tuesday practices and two Wednesday practices, and then two Thursday practices. So you got two game weeks, but they were the days were mirrored back to back. So they felt like a game week, but it was two.
19: A lot of the coaches now, of course, transfer portal has brought a big change in this because you have new players in, even if they came in last spring, which a lot of the high school players are coming in early. Certainly the transfer portal players are coming in. You got a pretty much a new team, probably 40-50% of your team is new. And those are the ones that haven't been there for the way that you do opening game week and throughout the season, as a matter of fact. So a lot of teams spending a lot of time on that now. Checklists and lessons, the two backbones of this show. We talk a lot about lessons. We talk a lot about checklists. And, folks, essentially this. Lessons are to learn from both the good and the bad. What did we do this week of practice? What did we do in this particular ball game? What worked? What didn't work? But then checklists are to keep you from making the mistakes of the lessons that you're going to be doing for that upcoming year, the negative parts of it. So checklists bring a big part of it now. The lessons have been learned. The checklists are now going forward. Let's get into a few of those. First four ball games, let's talk a little bit about the importance of the kicking game. Coach Steele, offensively, it's all about timing in those first few games. Defensively, it's about being able to communicate, and the kicking game part of it, that's the equalizer. That's what ties all of those things together.
20: It does. And your timing, it takes repetition, and it's not the same in practice. You can scrimmage, you can do crowd noise, you can go to the stadium and practice, but the real timing of your offense is going to show up when you are facing the unexpected. You don't really know everything, every detail about the players you're going against in that first, second, third game. And so the timing is getting that timing in sync is so important. And then defense is communication, just communicating so everybody's on the same page. We used to say got 11 seats, the sets of cleats in the ground, and they know what they're doing. But then it all comes together because that hidden yardage that, you know, we love because it's factual, is to get the kicking game where people are doing their job.
19: A lot of games are won and lost early by the kicking game. If you don't cover those checklists, if you have not learned your lessons from the past. Let's take a look at the eight games that we're going to be playing. We'll start with North Carolina. That game is over in Dublin, Ireland. TCU, this should be a really good ball game. We know Coach Steele about North Carolina. We know the situation there. TCU, a little bit different. Give me a few thoughts on this ball game. Again, it's important for both teams, but I never had an opportunity to play or coach overseas. You might have when you were in the NFL. But the travel, all those things get into it. A whole complete different set of checklists for both these teams.
20: Wow, Coach. Yes, I was involved in playing a game in Tokyo. And it's entirely different. That's a long way. It changes everything. And then you got to regroup it on a different time schedule and get in sync as fast as you can. The weird thing about it, which is kind of a sidebar issue, is those fans, they're not like typical college fans. They cheer for things that you wouldn't think they cheered for. And they sit there when things you think over here, they go crazy for. So there's a weird dynamics in the game.
19: The first team I remember for Notre Dame, I think for obvious reasons, played in Ireland, 3, 4, 5 years ago. And we're starting to see more and more of that. One game, kind of interesting, North Carolina State at Virginia. That game originally was scheduled to be playing in Brazil. Again, two ACC teams. That game, for whatever reason, got moved back. They canceled the game down there. And it also was a non-conference game originally. Now is a conference game. Starting off with a conference game, the very first game of the year, it's really kind of interesting. Not many teams do that because, obviously, either North Carolina State or Virginia, one of them is going to be leading the ACC. The other is going to be at the bottom of the ACC, and none of the other teams have even played the game yet.
20: Well, old adage, heard it years and years and years ago, you know, win your first game is one of the not General Nealon maxims, but heard it forever. Win your first game. Get off to a good start. So that's how important that game is. Well, then when it's a conference game, the other part of that is win your home games. Well, that may or may not be a home game. You know, win all your home games. But the other part is you know, you got to win in your conference. So that puts a lot of pressure on those two teams.
19: Those would be, there's a few other games kind of looking at. Southern Cal opens up with San Jose State at home. Stanford plays Hawaii at home. Florida State opens up with New Mexico State. And then UNLV, Memphis goes to UNLV. It all begins in earnest for most of the other teams the following week. Will be checklist items that we'll be discussing as we go through not only this show, but next week. Let's talk a little approach 10 days out. Most teams now know who their starters are going to be. I would say probably 80, 90, 95% of the teams that will be of the other players that are going to be playing. We're going to take a quick break and come back and discuss all of those. So stay right here with us on Coach to Coach.
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5: 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So call the right play. 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
19: First game depth chart and the hardest thing to work with. Depth chart being one of those, except for one or two positions, you have a pretty good idea who is going to be the starter there. You also have a pretty good idea what your depth looks like, but there's always one or two positions. Let's take the example of the University of Tennessee right now at the quarterback position. It was announced this past week by Coach Heupel. Starting quarterback is going to be a true freshman coming in from out of high school. Faison Brandon, a thorough, and I thought a very interesting competition between he and the McIntyre youngster. That's all set, but there's always one or two things that pop up that week. You think you have their depth chart set. A couple of those things would be this. Injuries, number one, and then younger players who have come in, those soakers that we talk about so much, that have really started to show that they can be potentially, at the very least, rotational players.
20: Absolutely. And and we've experienced this throughout our coaching career, is that it's gotten so physical in the SEC, and the games are – it's hard to go through that conference schedule and stay healthy. So – You kind of work to where it used to be 11 starters. Everybody talked about the 11 starters. You know, the better football teams really have 16, 18 starters. I mean, they can play a lot of players that have experience, that have their quality players, and they're really considered starters. They just don't play the first play. And so that's huge. And those teams that can get to that 16, 18 starters rather than 11 is monumental in this league.
19: One of the ways you get those young guys ready are in the kicking game. That normally, as you see there, some teams still play a lot of their starters, a lot of their defensive players, especially the coverage teams. But more and more we're seeing especially in this era of paying players, where almost every young man is getting something. Some are getting a good bit more than something. They want to see him out there in action playing. Kicking game is an area where they put those players. You got to be very careful there, though, because that's also that can get you beat the quickest. First game checklist that always popped up, every year. As go back and looking through those checklists for that first ball game, it was put heavy emphasis on the kicking game, on the punt and the kickoff coverage in particular.
20: Absolutely. And it goes back to in those coverage units, particularly when you've been really as good as Tennessee was last year, it's very important that when they start off that at the end of the first quarter, first half, that Coach Heupel is sitting there saying, you know what, we learned from our lessons and we're not making the mistakes we did make, even though they were very good. And it's the same as offense and defense. It's a really good feeling for a head coach to have that list of lessons that they've been hammering away in fall camp. And in the first half realize that, hey, you know what, offensively, we've corrected things we talked about getting corrected. And same thing on defense, but in particularly in the kicking game.
19: When I was defensive coordinator, that one of the first things as we getting ready to go in that first ball game that really I paid particular attention to was substitution and having that worked out with your staff. Hey, at this series or this number of plays, we're going to start playing X amount of players. Getting into that fourth quarter, knowing that in conference games, almost every single conference game in almost any conference, but especially in Southeastern Conference, goes into that fourth quarter. And having that substitution process in line where you know that as the secondary coach, when he's going to put his players in. Now, there are some things that could interrupt that. Obviously, if you plan on playing, let's say, a couple of young defensive men on really any position, and there's a turnover and you're in the field, you know, that overrides that. Big key, though, is get those players playing early in the ball game where they kind of can stay in the flow of that particular game.
20: The thing that we've experienced in coaching, it's a bad feeling when you've got a tight ball game, you're in the fourth quarter, the score is really close. It's a game you should and could win. And one of your starters goes down, and the first play your backup plays is one of the biggest plays in the game. That's a hard feeling on the sideline.
19: What ifs? We talk a lot about checklists. Other coaches, every head coach has maybe a different term for it, but they're essentially checklist items that they've learned over the years. Let's talk about some of the checklists, the what ifs of the first game. Trainer injury updates, very key.
20: Absolutely. We've all been in those meetings. You go, it's pregame meeting, day of game, night before game, head coach is sitting at the end of the table. And the first person he's going to look at is say, okay, give me a trainer, give me an injury update of the guys that you've okayed to play. How are they doing now?
19: Every ball game, the head football coach, one of the things that he will talk about with the staff right before the ball game, again, these are game day checklist, game day what ifs. Number one would be in every coach I work with, Coach Steele. Let's kind of go back and forth on this. Some things as you've observed and use yourself when you were head coach. Number one is what's the weather? That obviously will affect what you're going to do in a ball game.
20: Absolutely. You know, if they're forecasting rain, 30 mile an hour winds, snow. It rained the night before. The field is a good drain field, so it's going to be good. This is not. It's through years of experience, you know, that factors in the wind, which plays into the kicking game. There's a lot of factors that go into that, and that's a big discussion in staff meetings.
19: To give you an example, Kevin and I were both involved in playing in this place. And when Legion Field, back when Tennessee and Alabama played there, that's where they played the game whenever Tennessee played Alabama before it moved to Tuscaloosa. One of the checklists we had that we always went over with our team was this, and coaches, as you're coming out, there is a wind direction, and it was always to the open end of the field. I don't know if that was north, south, east, or west, where it was.
20: It was north.
19: Every ball game, we wanted to have the ball, if possible, going that direction where the wind was with us. Why? Because most games go into the fourth quarter. Couldn't always do it. Sometimes it depends on how that coin is tossed. But another good example of a checklist that you learn over years, the positive checklist, lessons that you've learned that can help you either win or lose a ball game.
20: Example, Texas A&M is a bowl like Neyland Stadium. It's a huge bowl. But because of their march in from their core cadets and the truck drive-ins where they bring in and do concerts and everything, there's two tunnels that go all the way clearly out of the stadium on one end. And so you get some swirls down there that you don't get at the other end. Well, those things would be discussed.
19: First game checklist. What happens in overtime? I didn't play in an overtime era. I didn't coach in an overtime era. So you had a lot of ties in it. No longer true. So now it becomes important. If we win the toss, do we want the defense to go first? Want the offense to go first? Would we rather take a particular end? And Coach Steele, one of the things that I know the head coach I worked with didn't work with, but the ones that after I led that I had worked with when overtime came, they also want to know where that student section went. Where was the noise going to be on away games?
20: Absolutely. I mean, a prime example, Neyland Stadium. You get to the student end, and you're going to have to play overtime on that end. The noise is different. It gets really, really different. And in overtime, there's a lot of check plays. And so it can affect the ball game.
19: Two-point plays, things like that. What are they going to be? Make sure you have those. Just the big thing is to continually go over, not only in your own mind, but with your staff as a head foot coach, as a coordinator, with your staff, hitting these checklists. Because when you get in a ball game, many times you may have 5 seconds to make a call that could easily determine the outcome, win or lose a game.
20: Right. And now that they make you go for two, it's changed a little bit, but it's still, I mean, you don't have a lot of two-point plays. You know, offense may have three. Defense probably got three defenses. Well, if you get in an overtime game, which some of the teams in the SEC have done, and it's 8-9, they've got the sudden death now. But when you get up there where it's two-point plays and they just keep changing back and forth, you run out of plays and you run out of defenses, and it's tough.
19: You coached in the overtime era. I just wonder, and maybe did this as a head coach. Head coach, almost exclusively head coach decision to go ahead and go for two before you have to go for two, right?
20: Absolutely.
19: Anything from any of the guys you work with, Kevin, that they had a particular thought on that? Maybe if you were tired on the road home, again, that never played into any checklist when I was coaching because you did not have overtime. But thoughts on that?
20: Well, I think the ones that usually go for two early are the teams that, okay, we've got ourselves in this situation. I think it happened with Auburn and Alabama, where Alabama was basically undefeated. Auburn was trying to make a bowl game. So it wasn't like two 10, 11, and 0 teams playing. One of them was clearly better, but that day it came down to that. And so, you know, the head coach at Auburn got in the situation. So we don't need to keep playing against these guys. They've got a lot more players than we got. We need to end it right now. One way or the other, end it right now. And so he makes a decision to go for two.
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1: One of the things that I really miss in being an assistant coach is what we used to call the assistant coach's hotline. If you really wanted to know what was going on in college football, you wouldn't talk to the head coaches. You wouldn't talk to the reporters or the trainers or anybody like that. You would talk to those assistant coaches because they knew what was going on. We're going to spend a few minutes here talking about the assistant coach hotline in today's football. A lot of changes have been made in what you can do and what you can't do as far as watching tape, watching film. Everybody now gets every single tape of every game. If you want to watch a game from Hawaii playing pick a team at 12 o'clock midnight, you can get it. That has caused or given you an opportunity for assistant football coaches, coordinators, and even analysts to kind of really get involved in future looks at what opponents are going to be going forward. But off the field, and I asked Coach Steele to kind of look into it. We're both going to – we talked to some people that we knew. Last week we'll be talking about off-the-field issues, but Coach Steele, one thing that came out this week that was so interesting, the Southeastern Conference and the Big Ten both voted. Big Ten went first, voted. They voted that with the judge's decision that was made a couple of weeks ago going into this year where players who had been drafted had

0: gone to NFL teams could come back and play. The Southeastern Conference, Big Ten, came out and said, hey, not in our league, not so fast, my friend, as Lee Corso used to say. That was very, very big and very, very important, because now the Southeastern Conference and the Big Ten has said, listen, while their judges ruled it, if you're going to play in our league, you're not going to do that. If you are, you're going to get punished with either forfeiture, fines, or maybe even penalties further than that.
1: Well, however you feel about it, there's all kind of discussion, and you and I can go back and forth on it. But at some point in time, with what's been going on, with the courts getting involved, Congress getting involved, NCAA watered down somewhat in their enforcement, finally, it had gotten where we had no guardrails. They would just do what you want. And finally, somebody stepped up and put a stop sign in the middle of the road. And hopefully that will start getting things back in line.
0: There has been talk about eventually going into self-governance by conference. Commissioner Sankey has brought that up, not said they're going to do it, but brought that up. I know Coach Petitti, or Commissioner Petitti, has also done that in the Big Ten. Talking to coaches, though, that old assistant coaches hotline, what are you hearing out there from assistant coaches talking about the self-governance of eventually the Southeastern Conference? Where, what have we talked about when it comes to safe governance? The self-governance is those conferences saying, if you're going to be in our league, 16 teams in the Southeastern Conference, 18 teams in the Big Ten, then these are the rules you're going to have to abide by. A lot of discussion, I know, being made in coaching circles around the country.
1: There has been, and it would be like playing a game and the coaches coaching the game, not knowing the rules. And that's what's happened off the field with all the recruitment, the transfer portal, where people can come and go as they please. And so the rules of all that, they change so much. They change monthly and weekly. It's not something, okay, at the start of the year, you know, okay, we got to operate this way this year. It changes 5, 6, 7 times because of the court systems and the lack of enforcement by the NCAA. And so the coaches don't know what to do. They're put in a position, I've got to stay competitive, I've got to win. And so, okay, we got to do it. Everybody else is doing it. And that's a hard way to manage a roster.
0: Well, and which side do you go? If you're a coach, you know, let's say Kevin Steele is coming out. He went to the NFL. He was a good defensive lineman for us. We can get him back now. If we don't take him back, can another school take him? It's not something that's either black or white, clearly.
1: Absolutely not. Do you want him playing for you, or you want him playing against you? Because if they don't put up the stop sign, he's going to play against you. So you might as well get in the game. You know, like Coach Bowden said, you put a coach in a situation, here's the problem. Everybody can love you, and if you don't win, they're going to fire you. Everybody can hate you, and if you win, you're going to be okay. And so at the end of the day, you're paid to win games.
0: Remember Coach Fulmer telling that story about when he became head coach first few years there. Remember, Doug Dickey was the athletic director. Doug Dickey was also his coach when Coach Fulmer was playing at Tennessee. So obviously they were very close. He went in after his first year and wasn't exactly sure how good they were going to be the next year, and kind of jokingly said, hey, Coach, I don't know how we're going to do this year. I know, though, that you love me, and I'm going to be okay. And Coach Dickey looked at him and said, Phil, I do love you, but if we don't win the amount of games we need to win, I'm going to miss you.
1: That's ball. And that's the real facts.
0: Let's talk a little more about the lessons at Tennessee, really overall, but going into this first ball game. This past week, Coach Heupel announced that he's going to start a freshman quarterback, true freshman quarterback, albeit a little bit different in the past because he was there for spring practice. Good competition. Knowing when to name that first, who that starting quarterback is going to be. A lot of coaches, when they have in a competition, will wait till that last week. I've noticed those now. You had the Vanderbilt situation. Alabama made their decision 2 weeks ahead of time. Tennessee did. Other teams, of course, around the country on that. The thinking on that would be what, Coach Steele, from a head coach's situation?
1: Well, it goes back to that thing that we talked about earlier. In that we talked about the biggest thing in the first couple of games are timing. And when you change quarterbacks, they're all different. And so it's trying to get timing with a certain group that you're going to start out with. And if you don't know who that is, that's hard to do.
0: You're going to play at every position two or three players. Running backs, you're going to play two or three running backs. Wide receivers, if you're a three wide receiver set, you're probably going to play five or six. You're going to play three or four linebackers. You're going to play a bundle of defensive linemen, and probably in a five defensive back set, you'll probably maybe play 10 there. That one position that almost every single coach, you know, another coach out there now that makes substitutions even conservatively at the quarterback position.
1: You just don't see it much anymore. You know, you go way back in history. Coach Bowden, in his early years at Florida State, he had two or three years where he won 10, 11, 12 games and played two quarterbacks all year long. I was part of a 94 national championship. There were three different – now, it was different reasons, but three different quarterbacks started in that season, and we won the national championship. You just don't see that much anymore.
0: Let's take Tennessee in the position now. Faison Brandon coming in, extremely talented, one of the higher talented quarterbacks coming out of high school last year. Some had him rated one, some rated two. Doesn't make any difference. He's a very athletic, very good-looking player. Fact of the matter is, though, both he and George McIntyre had not been hit since they got out of high school. You don't get hit in practice. Matter of fact, you don't even get players, defensive players around you, no matter even if it's one going against two. You don't hit the quarterback. They've not been hitting games, obviously, yet. You just don't really know. I don't know how you make a checklist or a lesson about this, Kevin, but what's going to happen the first time that quarterback, either one of those quarterbacks, get lit up, get hit right underneath the chin and planted? That hasn't happened for him in George McIntyre's case 2 years. And in Brandon's case, 1 year since he got out of high school. You really don't ever know, but you can bet on this one thing. As defensive coordinators, let's discuss this part of it. Every defensive coordinator, the initial part of their game plan when they play Tennessee this year is going to be, can that quarterback, in this case, can Faison Brandon handle pressure? They're going to see a bunch of pressure coming to find out if he can handle it. That'll be, I would think, be game plan number one for every defensive coordinator, at least the first half of the season.
1: They will be top of their pregame checklist, affect the quarterback. Now, that may be in different ways, but affect the quarterback, and particularly a first-time starter in the SEC and particularly a freshman. Affect the quarterback, see how he's going to react.
0: I guess affecting the quarterback is probably the number one checklist item every single week, but especially – with somebody who hasn't been out there for a lot of blitzes, a lot of movement, show one thing, play something else, find out what he can do. And that's when it comes to the offensive coordinator and the head football coach, making sure that they realize that too. One of the things, it's always a chess game back and forth. I mean, you know, if you're an experienced quarterback or coordinator, you know probably what you're going to see. I don't think Joey Halsey and Josh Heupel have any. They don't have any. They know what they're going to get from a defense with a young quarterback. So you set your game plan to affect that. Probably a good bit of two tight ends. Certainly a good bit of running game. A lot of running game. That's going to be Tennessee's base anyway. It has been ever since Coach Heupel has been there. But again, those are checklists. Pre-game, first game checklists that every head coach, every coordinator has to go through.
1: And the Tennessee program, when you look at it from a defensive coordinator preparing, the first thing you're going to think about is, okay, we got to affect the quarterback, but we also have to remember, and this is not the end all. It's not absolute all the time, because they are good head coaches that coach quarterbacks and quarterback coaches that coach quarterbacks that didn't play quarterback. But at Tennessee, you have two quarterback coaches and Coach Heupel and the quarterback coach offensive coordinator who they played the position. And I think that's an advantage to Tennessee in that yes, he's a young quarterback. Yes, he knows they're going to get everything thrown at him from the kitchen sink to see how he's going to react. But Josh has been there. He won a national championship doing it. So he's got a good feel for how to protect that.
0: That's a big advantage, and two also for Texas with Coach Sarkisian. He was a quarterback. Certainly Lane Kiffin, we know, was a quarterback. And not only that, and along with Coach Heupel, they also have called a lot of plays as offensive coordinators.
1: They have. They're very comfortable in it. And they have a – I've noticed this in calling against and game planning for a Josh Heupel team. It's quarterback-driven. And it's also quarterback protected, meaning he's going to give them what they do well.
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0: So what's happening around college football? We're going to take a drive around it right now. One of the things that I've really enjoyed is watching the individual conference networks, the Southeastern Conference, the Big Ten, the ACC. They all have their conference networks now. And they go from school to school, have an opportunity to listen to what the coaches have to say. They pick out a couple of players, but also offensively and defensive coordinators. Kind of interesting to me, Kevin, is that seemingly coaches now, and I think it's this, a little bit different than when you were coaching and I was coaching. Head coaches didn't say much. I find more and more now the coaches are saying more, especially when they're on their own conference network in particular. And you can really glean a lot of information from that if you know what you're listening for.
1: Well, the old school coaches, they spoke in a different language. They had coach speak. And after you ask a question, you'd be saying, well, what did he say? That's not necessarily the case anymore now. And I think what's happened is there's so much media out there, practices where you used to have two sports writers cover you on Tuesday practice. They'd come to the open practice. Well, there'll be 13, 14 different groups over there because of the podcast and all the social media and all those people are there too. So there's a lot of information out there. And so the coaches just go ahead and tell it like it is.
0: The other thing that is so good for fans, and I recommend every time I make a talk or visit with people, listen to some of these coaches. And I'm going to give you a couple, and I've asked Coach Steele to kind of think a little bit about this too. Clearly, if Nick Saban is on the air, we're both going to listen to him. I think we can put him in a special. He very bluntly talks about, from a coaching perspective, what is going on. I really like Urban Meyer. Coach Meyer not only won national championship in the Southeastern Conference, he also won one in the Big Ten at Ohio State and, of course, at Florida. Kevin, who's a couple of the guys that if we could recommend to the folks who are listening, if you want to hear somebody really talk football, talk ball. Now, there's individual players that do okay, but the ones, and maybe, you know, I had someone tell me one time, well, you say that because you're a coach. I say, well, I was a coach, but as a player too. Coaches that really get Jerry DiNardo, I think, is another one on the Big Ten Network, really brings some expertise. If you listen, even guys that coach as long as I did still learn things from listening to the coaches who'll shoot you straight, guys that have been coaches that are now on one of the networks.
1: Well, ACC has one that you probably wouldn't think about, but Dave Clawson, who coached at Tennessee, went on and had great success at Wake Forest. You know, when he's talking and on a broadcast, if you listen, it's like a staff meeting. And that's the way Urban Meyer is. That's the way that Coach Saban is. They speak where you can understand it, but they talk the same way that they did in the staff meeting. So the points that they're making are the same thing. And so you can learn a lot of football from guys like that.
0: I'm asked a lot, what do coaches look at when they're coaching in a ball game? Coaches in the press box, coaches on the sideline. I didn't like being in the press box. I wanted to be on the sideline, even when I was coordinating. I know you can see it a little bit better up there. But Coach Steele, from my viewpoint, I wanted to be able to look a player in the eye or look another coach in the eye and have a conversation with him. Sometimes it was heated, sometimes not. Your preference was what as a coordinator?
1: Well, it's two-sided, Coach. It was who the defensive staff was. If you had a defensive staff that was a strong defensive staff, you had good communicators, you had good adjusters, you can obviously see better in the press box. But if you've got a younger staff or you've got new coaches, you've got some inexperience on your staff, maybe you've got a guy that's really good at making adjustments, but you don't have anybody in there that can do some other things, then you got to come down. I do think there is a huge advantage of being able to look them in the eyes, see if they're calmed down, see if they're frustrated, kind of communicate with them. But if you've got a strong staff, you can see better up top.
0: Those are checklist things you go through also. A lot of it has to do with the head coach. Communication, pretty simple. I mean, everybody's got great communication now. It's where you want to be. I found that there's probably more defensive coordinators who are on the sideline than offensive coordinators. some of that, I think, has to do with who the head coach is. Let's take Tennessee as an example. Coach Heupel's an offensive coach. Not that he doesn't get involved in defense, but he's an offensive coach. So he can be on the sideline. Joey Halsey is up in the press box. It's going to be interesting to me. I do not know where Coach Knowles will be this year. But while he has a staff that is new, they're also, four of those coaches have worked with him in the past. You have to have some comfort on knowing who's doing what and who's watching what.
1: Right. You have to, you know, a coordinator has to know what everybody does. Everybody on the defense, every single defensive call. Well, you can have assistant coaches sometime. For an example, a defensive line coach that's a great coach and really is a good guy at looking guys in the mirror, in the eyes and getting them motivated. But when it comes to a secondary adjustment, he can't take the board and make an adjustment with the secondary. That's just not what he does. And so you got to have those pieces if you're going to go to the box. But it is – now, I did work for a head coach one time. I told him I wanted to come down, and he said, you just want to come down because you want to be on TV and get a head coaching job. Go back to the box. So, you know, there's different thoughts in head coaches of where they want their coordinators to.
0: Well, there's no doubt if you're trying to get a head job and you're on the sideline, if you're smart – talk about the old hotline, assistant coach hotline. You know where those TV cameras are. Of course, every game's on TV now, and you want to make sure you're near that head coach, right? Because you know he's going to be on there, and you may or may not. You had a couple of jobs like that, didn't you?
1: I had one job, and we're pretty forward on this show because if we want to make sure everybody gets what's real. Is that I had one head coach, hey, if he was on the sideline, I was going to be in the box because I didn't want any part of that.
0: I bet I know which one that was. Interesting. All right, so many things during ball games that go on, and we could talk about those all day. But let's just hit real quickly as we close out the drive around college football segment. From what we're seeing right now, pretty obvious what at least the coaches, and you look at who the coaches are picking. Big Ten right now looks like what? Flip a coin, but clearly Ohio State appears to have. And I watched the Big Ten Network when they were there. A lot of beautiful athletes. Kevin, you were on some Alabama teams that were just loaded with talent. I haven't seen anybody this year that looks as good. Just looks. And with a returning quarterback, I understand why Ohio State is the overwhelming pick right now by the people who pick before the season ever starts.
1: They have a lot of talent. They have one of the best defensive coordinators in college football, and their play caller is the same way, and they have an outstanding quarterback. And so when you do that, I mean, they built their team, for example, they get people out of the transfer portals that were the best players Alabama. That's where they get their guys. And so they've got a lot of talent.
0: Yeah, both the coordinators were former head coaches, one on offense, one on defense in the NFL. We're seeing a lot of that. Now, I talked to Jim Chaney, who is now an analyst at Tennessee. Of course, Jim Chaney, I think he coached almost every single SEC school, offensive line, offensive coordinator. Man, you look around at college, you know, you look around all of college football. There's a lot of former head football coaches and a lot of former, not particularly head, but NFL guys who are now going to these campuses being analysts just to keep their hand in the game.
1: When the NCAA, I guess it was 2 years ago, 3 years ago, they had said you could have 9 assistants plus the head coach. And there were some lawsuits about that confining people's advancement. So they kind of opened it up. Now, you can only have 9 guys on the road recruiting at a time, but there's no staff limit now. And so there's really no limit what you can pay them. So you've seen staffs grow to 15, 16 staff members. And a lot of those guys are older head coaches that have retired. They don't want to go on the road recruiting, but they want to be involved in football. And so there's a lot of utilization of that.
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0: Turnovers and takeaways. That's the winning edge as we go into this 2026 football season. Ball security, number one. Anybody that handles the football, that would include running backs, wide receivers, quarterbacks, defensive backs, linebackers. There are some programs and some coaches even that work with their defensive line and even offensive line.
2: You need to know.
12: In the late ball game, bottom of the eighth inning, Diamondbacks lead 10-6 at San Francisco. D-backs trying to get within a half game of San Diego for the last NL wild card. The Padres were beaten 9-4 at Tampa Bay. By the way, a new ballpark for the Rays in Tampa was approved by county commissioners today. The Yankees shut out Boston 1-0. Paul Goldschmidt a solo homer. Kansas City ended Cleveland's 7-game winning streak 3-0. Dodgers 2-1 winners at Detroit. Tarek Skubal, ex-Tiger, no decision, but seven strikeouts, no walks in six innings. Braves won their fifth straight. White Sox won again. Houston won. Texas lost. So Houston now two games over the Rangers in the AL West. And Philadelphia won with a two-out pinch grand slam, top of the ninth, 5-3 at the Angels, who've lost five straight. Baltimore won in 10 at the A's. In an NFL preseason matchup, Seattle at Kansas City wound up a 9-9 tie. I'm Steve DeSager.
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17: Yeah, let's go.
16: The end of the NFL preseason is in sight. 10 games tonight, two more tomorrow, and then we have 8 weeks until week one. Or at least it seems that way. We have a long time.
17: I'm
16: going to
17: grow
16: time.
17: A beard.
16: We have a long time to make it to week one. You know, the moving to 17 games, you know, yes, it was a little bit more where we had some more time. But, you know, just think about that, you know, okay, it ends this weekend. There's nothing for the next week. And then we have, you know, you have the opening game in the middle of the following week, and then your other games are around. Like, we got 2 weeks. Everybody's basically got 2 weeks between the end of the preseason now, and we're starting the regular season. Like, okay, that's good. Now it's done. Now we're going on vacation. Now we're all good.
17: To quote the late, great Tim Curry, anticipation.
16: Man, I'll tell you.
17: That's what we got, right? I mean, now it's the hurry up and wait. You get your fantasy drafts in.
16: Oh, yeah, yeah.
17: You get to start clamoring over would-be free agents and everything else. So it'll be good.
16: So big stories tonight coming out of what we've seen and what teams are now going to look at going forward. I just want to say this. I want to get it out of the way. I understand. He wasn't that bad tonight. He wasn't as great as he was his first week. I am firmly now coming to grips with the fact that the first 6 weeks of the NFL season, I will be seeing Geno Smith play quarterback for the Jets.
17: Is it like Punxsutawney Phil seeing his shadow?
16: I'm not going to get past it. It's going to happen. Okay. I didn't know. I thought, maybe Klubnik, he looks a little bit like Pennington and all this, but Geno, we've seen this. I can't believe they've done this. I'm going to get Geno for 6 weeks.
17: Are you going to be okay?
16: I don't. Well, the Knicks won it all, so I'm okay, really. In the end, that's what counts.
17: Well, and your Danhausen shirt, I mean, I didn't open the package, but it allegedly showed up today. I did get a package that it said delivered in my inbox. So it's like, all right, do I dare open it to see if they sent me something as a replacement? Nope, we'll do that reveal live on Monday.
16: Telling you, man, just what that your Danhausen shirt you got for me, my OG NBA Finals jersey, that's going to arrive sometime before 2028. Trust me, it will get there.
17: OG Anunoby has been traded to the Toronto Raptors.
16: Doesn't matter.
17: He'll always be a champion to me, man.
16: He lives forever. He made one of the top five plays in all NBA Finals history, man. This is a forever championship. I get to live this championship every day forever, man. People don't understand that certain championships are like that. That's what this is. It's a forever championship.
17: No, full Groundhog Day.
16: That's all it does. I don't need anymore. I don't need the NBA anymore. I got this championship. I can just go back and look at the video of last season's playoffs every day. I don't need new games. What do I need new games for?
17: That's why I need a working VCR. Evidently, we still have a full run. My brothers have the full run of the Bears run up to the Super Bowl.
16: VHS, there you go.
17: Complete with all those Chicago commercials from the mid-80s, I'll have
16: it. Oh, yeah, they got to be good. Hey, come on down to Wiener Schnitzel after a Bears game. Show your ticket and get one dog and one Coke for $5. Okay, bring it down and you will get all of that just for $5.
18: Sausage.
19: Everybody.
17: I love it. Hey, and we
16: Am
17: also
16: I two on the nose. Two on the nose.
17: No,
16: of that?
17: Well, I mean, you kind of got there, and now I feel like I need to go get a Chicago pizza pie this weekend, maybe.
16: Show your ticket, and we'll make the deep dish for you. Well, we're not going to give you any money off. We'll just make it in a timely fashion so you can enjoy it. That's what it's going to be.
17: You know
16: Show
17: what,
16: your
17: Dom?
16: Bears ticket.
17: I did find a place locally, and eventually I'll post this up on Twitter, so if folks can have, it'll be the open invite. I'm not doing that on air right now. But I did find a Chicago Bears bar that serves reasonably priced Chicago food.
16: Oh, okay. Oh, very good.
17: And it's
16: All
17: pretty
16: right.
17: near to your homestead. It would not be a long drive for you.
16: Okay. Don't bring any of your Bears fans over to my house.
17: Oh, it's a whole bar full of them. And then we go out in the street and we'll play some street football.
16: No,
17: so you better
16: not
17: park your car too close or you'll have a dent.
16: I don't want eight guys who are just like Richie from the Bear coming over to my house. I don't want eight Richies coming to my house.
17: I didn't say we were showing up at your house. I just said you could come out and have a beer and throw the old pigskin around.
16: Okay, I'll bring a football, throw the pigskin.
17: Yeah.
16: That's a Chicago thing, to throw a football around in the bar. I'm sure the people in the bar would love it.
17: No. You go out in the street. Yeah, you play street football. Anyway, we got a 31-31 barn burner here. 2:16 left. Cal Poly in Idaho. Idaho just scored to tie it, and now we got a big series coming up here.
16: Tell me you didn't bet the Vandals.
17: No.
16: Tell me you did not bet the Vandals.
17: No, I didn't.
16: Okay, all right, very good.
17: No, but I got excited, right? Like, my daughter's out at school at Boise State, so I either got Boise State stickers on cars or I got the Idaho Vandals logo.
16: Okay, all right.
17: And now I'm
16: good.
17: Talking like I'm from Chicago.
16: And hey,
17: you brought me back home just like that.
16: You talked about Vandals, and now all of a sudden now you're talking about Idaho, right? That's what I got it. Okay, so tonight in the NFL, and this is not particular about tonight, more about what happened in the game, more about a situation going forward. We watched Denver blow out the Vikings 34-6. Look, the Denver play. Sam Ehlinger started at quarterback. He threw three touchdowns. Jarrett Stidham had a cup of coffee. For Minnesota, Max Brosmer played most of the game. Carson Wentz a little bit, 3 out of 4 for 15 yards. He played because J.J. McCarthy was ruled out of this game with the injury he suffered a few days ago. Nothing to be concerned about, according to the Vikings, just it was felt better for them to hold him out tonight. All right, now let me just tell you what's going to happen here. J.J. McCarthy, by week 1, is going to be on a different team. He is not going to be on the Minnesota Vikings, right? He has gone from the beginning of the summer where he's going to battle it out with Kyler Murray, and very quickly the Vikings decided Kyler Murray's our quarterback. He's got to get all the reps, and he's the guy. J.J. McCarthy has been splitting second-team reps with Carson Wentz. He hasn't even been the number 2 quarterback, right? I don't know what Minnesota was hoping they were going to accomplish here. Like, hey, well, the last gasp for J.J. McCarthy will bring in competition, and we're going to make him work for it. Maybe that will bring out something new in him. Who knows? But how quickly they brought in Kyler Murray, and now he's splitting reps with the second team. He's going to be on a new team. Obviously, Minnesota has no desire to put him on the field, so you got to get rid of him, right? He's a walking reminder of the worst quarterback decision a team has made in the history of the NFL, because they made the decision to move on from Sam Darnold after seeing the evidence in front of them for a whole season that the guy was a Pro Bowl quarterback with this team. He fit in great. Oh, he lost the last couple of games. We want to be beholden to J.J. McCarthy, who hasn't played a down for us in the regular season, right? That's what makes this the worst quarterback decision ever, because they had all the information and they still biffed it. If he has no future, and it doesn't look like he has one, he can't be the daily reminder walking through that door every day that, boy, we screwed that up. We have to go forward. And could you get a late round pick for him? Yeah, you could, because there's going to be teams that are out there going, yeah, I can give it. You know, I see some of these guys playing well. I see guys like Howard and Klubnik and Dylan Gabriel and Kyle McCord. These guys are playing well. We're not going to get any of them. But, hey, a 6th-round pick for J.J. McCarthy, who can come in and maybe be our backup quarterback, and maybe we get something in him, maybe we can fix him. Look, the guy has the first-round pedigree. You know, why not? Yeah, he's got some interest level for a 6th or 7th-round pick. Not going to be any higher than that. But, yeah, he's got that. And if worse comes to worse, they'll cut him. right? Because it mentally and physically, you need to start over again. And you're not starting over if J.J. McCarthy's on your team, maybe as your number three quarterback. It's not happening, right? It's okay if you move on. You've gotten a new quarterback. Look, the fans aren't going to forgive you, but at least they can forget every week. And you don't want every week, if you're Kevin O'Connell, if Murray has a rough first game or a rough, hey, any thoughts of putting J.J. in and J.J. Because it's just, you just be itching to put J.J. in at some point because you would almost have no choice to. So, the way this is all set up, I mean, if McCarthy was actually doing well this preseason, I would say, okay, they're going to hold on to him. Maybe something happens because everybody plays two quarterbacks and McCarthy's going to get a chance. But that's not happening. He will be on a new team week one, whether it's somebody trading for him, a low round pick, a sixth, a seventh round, a conditional pick, whatever it's going to be, or it's going to be an outright release, and he goes to a team that maybe can fix him going forward.
17: Yeah, I mean, we look at the opportunities that he's had, and you mentioned the Sam Darnold and moving off of him, 14 wins, and well, now he's holding a Super Bowl trophy, so that really exacerbates and really makes the decision-making process and the anger level, it rises, right? Obviously, Adolfo Menza got released. He was fired in January as soon as the season was done. It's like, all right, we're over with this because we need to move on because we got this wrong. We got it wrong by not keeping Darnold around. We got it wrong by drafting McCarthy. Now you have two functional quarterbacks, maybe plus, right? They're an 8.5 win over under. They were 9-8 last year for all of the anger and vitriol. They got a pretty good roster there in a stacked division, no doubt. But for Kevin O'Connell, I mean, this is a big spot for him as well. It's like he's got to show that he can make some magic here because they've gone through a bunch of quarterbacks. And you look at Sam Darnold wore a bunch of the end of season. I think we were a little more fair and balanced in it with the approach of kind of talking about from a coaching perspective how they approach those final games. But that's water under the bridge. For the McCarthy side of it, he's not flashed to anything exciting, even in his games last year. The game against the Bears where he was good for about 2.5 minutes. Other than that, it was a pretty ho-hum season and clearly hasn't done enough to distinguish himself, film room, practice field, etc., that you felt like, all right, we don't need just one guy because you bring in Wentz too, right? Yeah. So like you're talking about, we didn't just say, all right, come in one guy to compete. Well, we got a guy with a pedigree that we've seen win before, so you're fighting him too, and now you got Brosmer winging the ball around. Look, with those weapons on the outside, and all you have, your tight end, your backs are pretty good receivers, like. I don't think he has a chance. I think it's the, all right, by Sunday, he'll either be cut or he's the first guy on the trade block for a bucket of balls and a wish and a hope.
16: I mean, just think about how fast he has gone from, he is our future, we are ignoring everything else because we love him, and how fast they are now to the guy might not even be on the team. Like how fast that is from that, which makes you think, what the hell did they see in him to keep him around instead of Sam Darnold? Because that's what I go back to, right? Something new about this. We know how bad a decision that it was. That, okay, so now this is how they view J.J. McCarthy. You're telling me they viewed him differently a year ago? It was 180 degrees differently a year ago? That this was, yeah, we have to make sure we move on. We have to make sure we give him the job. We have to make sure we give him the chance. We're not going to keep Sam Darnold. We're not going to do that. Like, it really? I mean, he showed you so much in the last year, and now it's so less this year after? Like, I mean, come on, man. Like, how did you evaluate, other than just because you were stubborn and you drafted the guy in the first round? He said, no, we're just going to keep him because we drafted him in the first round. Here's the thing. Nobody cares where you get a quarterback from as long as you get a quarterback, right? The 49ers, their fans don't care that, wait, we drafted Trey Lance number 3 overall and now he's on his third team. What a wasted pick. No, because they got Brock Purdy. No one cares where you get it from as long as you get a guy. You should have moved on. You should have moved J.J. McCarthy when he still had value and keep a guy that's thrown 40 touchdowns. I mean, I know that he had a star-crossed path in the NFL before that, but you found a guy that works in your system and you still decided, no, for no reason possible, level. We are staying loyal to J.J. McCarthy.
17: Well, that's the thing, though, right? He's your guy, right? And you were going to go down with the ship. You were going to make it work. It just so happened that Sam Darnold played so well, McCarthy didn't see the field in that first run. So now you look at what you were going into last season going, do we pay Sam Darnold a lot of money? Now, it's all relative because on the grand scale, I mean, it's a middling NFL quarterback contract, right, when you talk about your average annual value of it. But I could see where if you're the GM, and again, Adolfo Mensah eventually got fired at the end of last year when things did not break right despite that roster being around and all of those talented weapons at your disposal. But I could see where they made the case and certainly must have sold brass right up top. They sold the ownership. It's like, well, we could spread this money around. We don't need to pay Sam because we have our guy. Remember, we drafted him so highly. It clouds the vision.
16: Exit out by the Fresca. Exit Swollen Dome. The Jason Smith Show with my best friend, Mike Harmon. Speaking of Sam Darnold. No, we don't have more on Sam Darnold. We got more from the NFL coming up next. The team Sam Darnold's team played against last night might have some problems. Plus, preview of tomorrow's action. 0 week in college football. The two biggest teams in action. All that and more coming up the rest of this hour here. Jason Smith, Mike Harmon, Fox Sports Radio.
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7: 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Yeah! Iowa Sam just playing music out of his Spotify account right now.
17: Oh, he's in a groove. I mean, he's dancing a little bit. It's kind of like you, 5 second dance party.
16: I will say this. I feel like I missed Paramore. You know, and maybe a band I would love, but I feel like I missed them. You know, it's too hard to go back and enjoy them from the beginning. Like, but I feel like I missed them, and I shouldn't have. I should have listened to them from the beginning, and I didn't, and I missed out on them.
17: Some of that I try to catch up on, and as my daughters inject new music into their lives, they'll send something along to say, "Hey, take a look at this." but usually it's too late. I'm full.
16: I read somewhere where not too long ago where the average age people say they stop listening to new music, right? Like, is 33.
17: And oh, okay.
16: Like, oh my God. I'm like, okay, so I feel better that, all right, now, you know, I'm still in my 50s and I'm listening to new music. Now, granted, I don't like a lot of it. You know, I feel like there's been so much more of an emphasis now on songwriting and feelings. And, well, where's the song? The song's got to be good. If the music stinks, it doesn't matter. The song can be about anything. The lyrics are irrelevant, just as long as there's words and we can sing them. But, like, there's too much more of an emphasis on that, because every review I read for all the albums is just a deeply personal album, or, oh, gorgeous lyrics like this. Yeah, yeah, but the song, it's a filler song. All the song, they all sound like filler songs. But I still try. And once in a while I find something good. But, man, I'll tell you, as I'm getting older, it's getting harder and harder. And now I sound so old going, I can't get into that newfangled music that kids are listening to nowadays. Some bands have two guitar players.
17: Now they're dueling solos up front. Hey, I got a response from our buddy Todd Furman. Joined us earlier tonight, our friend in Las Vegas, at Todd Furman, where you find him on Twitter, about your prop bet.
16: Oh, okay, sure.
17: He just flipped it on its head. He goes, the better one is how far over is 3.5 is the number of quarterbacks that they go through this season.
16: Oh, okay. All right, well, okay. That makes sense.
17: Well, you know, I mean, he just said, let's just call it what it is.
16: Makes sense.
17: Todd Monken. What do you want? You want that guy? No. Give me another one. Keep going back to the well.
16: So we are getting set tomorrow for the beginning of

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14: Coming up in the very next segment, we'll have a little bit of a reunion with one of our favorite shows ever in Geek News that just turned 33 years old.
13: Charles and Chargers only 33 years old? I'm surprised.
14: No, right. It's older, Kevin. It is.
15: Take it easy, old man. I'm getting old.
13: Our listeners who don't even know what the hell that is.
14: We'll get into it, but first, Kevin's favorite thing to get. Is college football still your favorite sport?
13: Is this like Oprah's favorite things? It's like, you get a CFP bid, and you get a CFP bid. Everybody gets a CFP bid!
14: Give it a couple of years, yeah, that's pretty much where we're going.
13: That's where we're heading, right? How long until we have the field of 68, but not basketball, college football? How soon until that happens?
14: The first four?
13: Yeah, exactly.
14: We'll have that as well.
13: It's still number one, absolutely.
14: Number one for you. Even yes. With all the changes, even with how many frequent changes we get in the college football world.
13: Because you know what? Once the games actually kick off, it's still college football. It's still the passion. It's still the student section. It's still the atmosphere.
14: Okay.
13: All the purest things about college football, a lot of the politics and movements and all the other stuff, it doesn't go completely away because obviously rosters are affected. But I just enjoy the game, the way that it's played, and the passion that people have for it.
14: Well, and you can argue, are we getting better matchups than ever in college football because of the super conferences, because out-of-conference play?
13: What we're getting and what's happening is you're getting so much talent that's being poached from lower levels. So teams who are at the top kind of stay there. Also, it takes away from your upsets. You know, I don't know how many Appalachian State, Michigan upsets, you know, we're going to see. In the coming future, because a lot of those Appalachian State teams have a bunch of fifth-year guys who are there forever, and they were cultivated through the program, and they come up and bite a Michigan team that sure was good, but just didn't have that continuity. Well, now that Appalachian State team will have their super sophomores or super juniors. Now they're going to transfer to Michigan or transfer to Ohio State. So those guys are going to get poached. Khalil Mack, remember Khalil Mack, how he dominated Ohio State? Now Buffalo got their asses kicked, but he destroyed Ohio State's offensive line by himself. Khalil Mack wouldn't

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3: Eastern on ESPN. Seven other matchups also. The ACC, by the way, taking advantage of this truncated schedule in Week 0. Five of the 16 teams that will be involved are from the Atlantic Coast Conference. The great majority, however, they're going to be starting next weekend. Those teams begin game week Monday.
2: From across the Volunteer State with your exclusive scouting report, welcome to the Coach's Meeting. This is Coach to Coach.
3: Game week always brings a different intensity, and Coach Steele, it also brings a different set of checklist items. We've got about another 2 weeks, folks, before we get to that first opening weekend where we will be talking about lessons and checklists. After that, we'll be getting into the lessons of what this 2026 season brings. A couple of things, though, as we look at some of those checklist items this last week. I know Coach Steele, when I was coaching, there were several different coaches. You've worked for several head coaches also. It was kind of interesting to me when the head football coach actually started preparing game week. Sometimes it was on a Wednesday before that game week. Other times it was actually started that Monday. Different ways, different shapes of doing it. I often thought, while I was never a head football coach, that I would probably go up to the game week, just getting that schedule ready. However, a lot of the coaches have actually started last Wednesday, and this coming Wednesday is when the teams that will be opening up that week one, some of them will be working on that game week. Then a couple of different ways that I've seen it done. I want to get your thoughts on the way you've seen it done. Some people, let's say that when they go with the 10 days ahead on Wednesday, they'll use the Wednesday practice, the Thursday practice, and the Friday practice actually being just like the next week's Monday, Tuesday, and Wednesday. In other words, Wednesday would be Monday, Tuesday would be Thursday, and Friday would, of course, be Wednesday. A lot of different ways of doing it, a lot of different ways to skin the cat, as they say, but all of them eventually get to the same point.
4: Absolutely. You know, we have seen a lot of different ways, and we've talked to a lot of different coaches throughout our years. And, you know, the new age one is now where they take two game weeks. So the 2 weeks before is just like a game week, Monday through Friday to mock game type, technically no contact on Saturday, and then do another week. The old school way that you and I remember, I'm sorry to say, was you would have two Monday practices, okay, and then two Tuesday practices and two Wednesday practices, and then two Thursday practices. So you got two game weeks, but they were the days were mirrored back to back. So they felt like a game week, but it was two.
3: A lot of the coaches now, of course, transfer portal has brought a big change in this because you have new players in, even if they came in last spring, which a lot of the high school players are coming in early. Certainly the transfer portal players are coming in. You got a pretty much a new team, probably 40-50% of your team is new. And those are the ones that haven't been there for the way that you do opening game week and throughout the season, as a matter of fact. So a lot of teams spending a lot of time on that now. Checklists and lessons, the two backbones of this show. We talk a lot about lessons. We talk a lot about checklists. And folks, essentially this, lessons are to learn from both the good and the bad. What did we do this week of practice? What did we do in this particular ball game? What worked? What didn't work? But then checklists are to keep you from making the mistakes of the lessons that you're going to be doing for that upcoming year, the negative parts of it. So checklists bring a big part of it now. The lessons have been learned. The checklists are now going forward. Let's get into a few of those. First four ball games, let's talk a little bit about the importance of the kicking game. Coach Steele, offensively, it's all about timing in those first few games. Defensively, It's about being able to communicate. And the kicking game part of it, that's the equalizer. That's what ties all of those things together.
4: It does. And your timing, it takes repetition, and it's not the same in practice. You can scrimmage, you can do crowd noise, you can go to the stadium and practice, but the real timing of your offense is going to show up when you are facing the unexpected. You don't really know everything, every detail about the players you're going against in that first, second, third game. And so the timing is getting that timing in sync is so important. And then defense is communication, just communicating so everybody's on the same page. We used to say, got 11 seats, the sets of cleats in the ground, and they know what they're doing. But then it all comes together because that hidden yardage that – you know, we love, because it's factual, is to get the kicking game where people are doing their job.
3: A lot of games are won and lost early by the kicking game. If you don't cover those checklists, if you have not learned your lessons from the past. Let's take a look at the eight games that we're going to be playing. We'll start with North Carolina. That game is over in Dublin, Ireland. TCU, this should be a really good ball game. We know Coach Steele about North Carolina. We know the situation there. TCU, a little bit different. Give me a few thoughts on this ball game. Again, it's important for both teams, but I never had an opportunity to play or coach overseas. You might have when you were in the NFL. But the travel, all those things get into it. A whole complete different set of checklists for both these teams.
4: Wow, Coach. Yes, I was involved in playing a game in Tokyo, and it's entirely different. That's a long way. It changes everything. And then you got to regroup it on a different time schedule and get in sync as fast as you can. The weird thing about it, which is kind of a sidebar issue, is those fans, they're not like typical college fans. They cheer for things that you wouldn't think they cheer for, and they sit there when things you think over here they go crazy for. So there's a weird dynamics in the game.
3: The first team I remember for Notre Dame, I think for obvious reasons, played in Ireland, what, 3, 4, 5 years ago. And we're starting to see more and more of that. One game, kind of interesting, North Carolina State at Virginia. That game originally was scheduled to be playing in Brazil. Again, two ACC teams. That game, for whatever reason, got moved back. They canceled the game down there. And it also was a non-conference game originally. Now is a conference game. Starting off with a conference game, the very first game of the year, it's really kind of interesting. Not many teams do that because, obviously, either North Carolina State or Virginia, one of them is going to be leading the ACC. The other is going to be at the bottom of the ACC, and none of the other teams have even played the game yet.
4: Well, old adage, heard it years and years and years ago, you know, win your first game is one of the not General Nealon maxims, but heard it forever. Win your first game. Get off to a good start. So that's how important that game is. Well, then when it's a conference game, the other part of that is win your home games. Well, that may or may not be a home game, you know, win all your home games. But the other part is you got to win in your conference. So that puts a lot of pressure on those two teams.
3: Those would be, there's a few other games I kind of looking at. Southern Cal opens up with San Jose State at home. Stanford plays Hawaii at home. Florida State opens up with New Mexico State, and then UNLV, Memphis goes to UNLV. It all begins in earnest for most of the other teams the following week. Will be checklist items that we'll be discussing as we go through not only this show, but next week. Let's talk a little approach 10 days out. Most teams now know who their starters are going to be. I would say probably what, maybe 80, 90, 95% of the teams that will be of the other players that are going to be playing. We're going to take a quick break and come back and discuss all of those. So stay right here with us on Coach to Coach.
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0: First game depth chart and the hardest thing to work with. Depth chart being one of those, except for one or two positions, you have a pretty good idea who is going to be the starter there. You also have a pretty good idea what your depth looks like, but there's always one or two positions. Let's take the example of the University of Tennessee right now at the quarterback position. It was announced this past week by Coach Heupel. Starting quarterback is going to be a true freshman coming in from out of high school, Faison Brandon, a thorough, and I thought a very interesting competition between he and the McIntyre youngster. That's all set, but there's always one or two things that pop up that week. You think you have their depth chart set. A couple of those things would be this. Injuries, number one, and then younger players who have come in, those soakers that we talk about so much, that have really started to show that they can be potentially, at the very least, rotational players.
1: Absolutely. And we've experienced this throughout our coaching career, is that it's gotten so physical in the SEC, and the games are, it's hard to go through that conference schedule and stay healthy. So you kind of work to where it used to be 11 starters. Everybody talked about the 11 starters. You know, the better football teams really have 16, 18 starters. I mean, they can play a lot of players that have experience, that have their quality players, and they're really considered starters. They just don't play the first play. And so that's huge. And those teams that can get to that 16, 18 starters rather than 11 is monumental in this league.
0: One of the ways you get those young guys ready are in the kicking game that normally, some teams still play a lot of their starters, a lot of their defensive players, especially the coverage teams. But more and more we're seeing, especially in this era of paying players, where almost every young man is getting something, some are getting a good bit more than something, they want to see them out there in action playing. Kicking game is an area where they put those players. You've got to be very careful there, though, because that's also that can get you beat the quickest. First game checklist that always popped up, that every year, as go back and looking through those checklists for that first ball game, it was put heavy emphasis on the kicking game, on the punt and the kickoff coverage in particular.
1: Absolutely, and it goes back to in those coverage units, particularly when you've been really as good as Tennessee was last year, it's very important that when they start off, that at the end of the first quarter, first half, that Coach Heupel is sitting there saying, you know what, we learned from our lessons and we're not making the mistakes we did make, even though they were very good. And it's the same as offense and defense. It's a really good feeling for a head coach to have that list of lessons that they've been hammering away in fall camp, and in the first half realize that, hey, you know what? Offensively, we've corrected things we talked about getting corrected. And same thing on defense, but in particularly in the kicking game.
0: When I was defensive coordinator, that one of the first things as we getting ready to go in that first ball game that really I paid particular attention to was substitution and having that worked out with your staff. Hey, at this series or this number of plays, we're going to start playing X amount of players. Getting into that fourth quarter, knowing that in conference games, almost every single conference game, in almost any conference, but especially in the Southeastern Conference, goes into that fourth quarter. And having that substitution process in line where you know that as the secondary coach, when he's going to put his players in. Now, there are some things that could interrupt that. Obviously, if you plan on playing, let's say, a couple of young defensive men on really any position, and there's a turnover near the field, you know, that overrides that. Big key, though, is get those players playing early in the ball game where they kind of can stay in the flow of that particular game.
1: The thing that we've experienced in coaching, it's a bad feeling when you've got a tight ball game, you're in the fourth quarter, the score is really close. It's a game you should and could win, and one of your starters goes down, and the first play your backup plays is one of the biggest plays in the game. That's a hard feeling on the sideline.
0: What ifs? We talk a lot about checklists. Other coaches, every head coach has maybe a different term for it, but they're essentially checklist items that they've learned over the years. Let's talk about some of the checklists, the what ifs of the first game. Trainer injury updates, very key.
1: Absolutely. We've all been in those meetings. You go, it's pregame meeting, day of game, night before game. Head coach is sitting at the end of the table, and the first person he's going to look at is say, okay, give me a trainer, give me an injury update of the guys that you've okayed to play. How are they doing now?
0: Every ball game, the head football coach, one of the things that he will talk about with the staff right before the ball game, again, these are game day checklists, game day what ifs. Number one would be, in every coach I work with, Coach Steele, let's kind of go back and forth on this. Some things as you've observed and use yourself when you were head coach. Number one is, what's the weather? That obviously will affect what you're going to do in a ball game.
1: Absolutely. You know, if they're forecasting rain, 30 mile an hour winds, snow, it rained the night before, the field is a good drain field, so it's going to be good. This is not. It's through years of experience, you know, that factors in the wind, which plays into the kicking game. There's a lot of factors that go into that, and that's a big discussion in staff meetings.
0: Let me give you an example. Kevin and I were both involved in playing this place. And when Legion Field, back when Tennessee and Alabama played there, that's where they played the game whenever Tennessee played Alabama before it moved to Tuscaloosa. One of the checklists we had that we always went over with our team was this, and coaches, as you're coming out, there is a wind direction, and it was always to the open end of the field. I don't know if that was north, south, east, or west where it was.
1: It was north.
0: Every ball game, we wanted to have the ball, if possible, going that direction where the wind was with us. Why? Because most games go into the fourth quarter. Couldn't always do it. Sometimes it depends on how that coin is tossed. But another good example of a checklist that you learn over years, the positive checklist, lessons that you've learned that can help you either win or lose a ball game.
1: You know, example, Texas A&M is a bowl like Neyland Stadium. It's a huge bowl, but because of their march in from their core cadets and the truck drive-ins where they bring in and do concerts and everything, there's two tunnels that go all the way clearly out of the stadium on one end. And so you get some swirls down there that you don't get at the other end. Well, those things would be discussed.
0: First game checklist. What happens in overtime? I didn't play in an overtime era. I didn't coach in an overtime era. So you had a lot of ties in it. No longer true. So now it becomes important. If we win the toss, do we want the defense to go first? Want the offense to go first? Would we rather take a particular end? And Coach Steele, one of the things that I know the head coach I worked with didn't work with, but the ones that after I let that I had worked with when overtime came, they also want to know where that student section went. Where was the noise going to be on away games?
1: Absolutely. I mean, a prime example, Neyland Stadium. You get to the student end, and you're going to have to play overtime on that end. The noise is different. It gets really, really different. And in overtime, there's a lot of check plays. And so it can affect the ball game.
0: 2-point plays, things like that. What are they going to be? Make sure you have those. Just the big thing is to continually go over, not only in your own mind, but with your staff as a head foot coach, as a coordinator, with your staff, hitting these checklists. Because when you get in a ball game, many times you may have 5 seconds to make a call that could easily determine the outcome, win or lose a game.
1: Right. And now that they make you go for two, it's changed a little bit, but it's still, I mean, you don't have a lot of 2-point plays. You know, offense may have three. Defense probably got three defenses. Well, if you get in an overtime game, which some of the teams in the SEC have done, and it's 8-9, now they've got the sudden death now, but when you get up there where it's 2-point plays and they just keep changing back and forth, you run out of plays and you run out of defenses, and it's tough.
0: You coached in the overtime era. I just wonder, and maybe did this as a head coach. Head coach, almost exclusively head coach decision to go ahead and go for two before you have to go for two, right?
1: Absolutely. Absolutely.
0: Anything from any of the guys you work with, Kevin, that they had a particular thought on that? Maybe if you were tired on the road, home, again, that never played into any checklist when I was coaching because you did not have overtime. But thoughts on that?
1: Well, I think the ones that usually go for two early are the teams that, okay, we've got ourselves in this situation. I think it happened with Auburn and Alabama, where Alabama was basically undefeated. Auburn was trying to make a bowl game. So it wasn't like two 10, 11, and 0 teams playing. One of them was clearly better, but that day it came down to that. And so, you know, the head coach at Auburn got in the situation. So what we don't need to keep playing against these guys. They've got a lot more players than we got. We need to end it right now. One way or the other, end it right now. And so he makes a decision to go for two.
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7: Hey, y'all. 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
0: One of the things that I really miss in being an assistant coach is what we used to call the assistant coach's hotline. If you really wanted to know what was going on in college football, you wouldn't talk to the head coaches. You wouldn't talk to the reporters or the trainers or anybody like that. You would talk to those assistant coaches because they knew what was going on. We're going to spend a few minutes here talking about the assistant coach hotline in today's football. A lot of changes have been made in what you can do and what you can't do as far as watching tape, watching film. Everybody now gets every single tape of every game. If you want to watch a game from Hawaii playing pick a team at 12 o'clock midnight, you can get it. That has caused or given you an opportunity for assistant football coaches, coordinators, and even analysts to kind of really get involved in future looks at what opponents are going to be going forward. But off the field, and I asked Coach Steele to kind of look into it. We're both going to – we talked to some people that we knew. Last week we'll be talking about off-the-field issues, but Coach Steele, one thing that came out this week that was so interesting, the Southeastern Conference and the Big Ten both voted. Big Ten went first, voted. They voted that with the judge's decision that was made a couple of weeks ago going into this year where players who were had been drafted, had gone to NFL teams – could come back and play, the Southeastern Conference Big Ten came out and said, hey, not in our league, not so fast, my friend, as Lee Corso used to say. That was very, very big and very, very important because now the Southeastern Conference and the Big Ten has said, listen, while their judges ruled it, if you're going to play in our league, you're not going to do that. If you are, you're going to get punished with either forfeiture, fines, or maybe even penalties further than that.
1: Well, however you feel about it, there's all kind of discussion, and you and I can go back and forth on it. But at some point in time, with what's been going on, with the courts getting involved, Congress getting involved, NCAA watered down somewhat in their enforcement, finally, it had gotten where we had no guardrails. They would just do what you want. And finally, somebody stepped up and put a stop sign in the middle of the road. And it, it

0: that old assistant coaches hotline. What are you hearing out there from assistant coaches talking about the self-governance of eventually the Southeastern Conference? Where what have we talked about when it comes to safe governance? The self-governance is those conferences saying if you're going to be in our league, 16 teams in the Southeastern Conference, 18 teams in the Big Ten, then these are the rules you're going to have to abide by. A lot of discussion I know being made in coaching circles around the country.
1: There has been, and it would be like playing a game and the coaches coaching the game, not knowing the rules. And that's what's happened off the field with all the recruitment, the transfer portal where people can come and go as they please. And so the rules of all that, they change so much. They change monthly and weekly. It's not something, okay, at the start of the year, you know, okay, we got to operate this way this year. It changes 5, 6, 7 times because of the court systems and the lack of enforcement by the NCAA. And so the coaches don't know what to do. They're put in a position, I've got to stay competitive. I've got to win. And so, okay, we got to do it. Everybody else is doing it. And that's a hard way to manage a roster.
0: Well, and which side do you go? If you're a coach, you know, let's say Kevin Steele is coming out. He went to the NFL. He was a good defensive lineman for us. We can get him back now. If we don't take him back, can another school take him? It's not something that's either black or white, clearly.
1: Yeah, absolutely not. Do you want him playing for you or you want him playing against you? Because if they don't put up the stop sign, he's going to play against you. So you might as well get in the game. You know, like Coach Bowden said, you put a coach in a situation, here's the problem. Everybody can love you, and if you don't win, they're going to fire you. Everybody can hate you, and if you win, you're going to be okay. And so at the end of the day, you're paid to win games.
0: Remember Coach Fulmer telling that story about when he became head coach first few years there. Remember, Doug Dickey was the athletic director. Doug Dickey was also his coach when Coach Fulmer was playing at Tennessee. So obviously they were very close. He went in after his first year and wasn't exactly sure how good they were going to be the next year, and kind of jokingly said, hey, Coach, I don't know how we're going to do this year. I know, though, that you love me and I'm going to be okay. And Coach Dickey looked at him and said, Phil, I do love you. But if we don't win the amount of games we need to win, I'm going to miss you.
1: That's ball, and that's the real facts.
0: Let's talk a little more about the lessons at Tennessee, really overall, but going into this first ball game. This past week, Coach Heupel announced that he's going to start a freshman quarterback, true freshman quarterback, albeit a little bit different in the past because he was there for spring practice. Good competition. Knowing when to name that first, who that starting quarterback is going to be. A lot of coaches, when they have in a competition, will wait till that last week. I've noticed those now. You had the Vanderbilt situation. Alabama made their decision 2 weeks ahead of time. Tennessee did. Other teams, of course, around the country on that. The thinking on that would be what, Coach Steele, from a head coach's situation?
1: Well, it goes back to that thing that we talked about earlier, in that we talked about the biggest thing in the first couple of games are timing. And when you change quarterbacks, they're all different. And so it's trying to get timing with a certain group that you're going to start out with. And if you don't know who that is, that's hard to do.
0: You're going to play at every position two or three players, running backs. You're going to play two or three running backs, wide receivers. If you're a three wide receiver set, you're probably going to play five or six. You're going to play three or four linebackers. You're going to play a bundle of defensive linemen, and probably in a five defensive back set, you'll probably maybe play 10 there. That one position that almost every single coach, you know, another coach out there now that makes substitutions, even conservatively, at the quarterback position?
1: You just don't see it much anymore. You know, you go way back in history. Coach Bowden, in his early years at Florida State, he had two or three years where he won 10, 11, 12 games and played two quarterbacks all year long. I was part of a 94 national championship. They were three different, now it was different reasons, but three different quarterbacks started in that season. and we won the national.

0: championship. You just don't see that much anymore.
1: Let's take talk Tennessee in the position now. Faison Brandon coming in, extremely talented, one of the higher talented quarterbacks coming out of high school last year. Some had him rated one, some rated two. Doesn't make any difference. He's a very athletic, very good-looking player. Fact of the matter is, though, both he and George McIntyre had not been hit since they got out of high school. You don't get hit in practice. Matter of fact, you don't even get players, defensive players around you, no matter if even it's one going against two. You don't hit the quarterback. They've not been hitting games, obviously, yet. You just don't really know. I don't know how you make a checklist or a lesson about this, Kevin, but what's going to happen the first time that quarterback, either one of those quarterbacks, get lit up, get hit right underneath the chin and planted? That hasn't happened for him in George McIntyre's case 2 years, and in Brandon's case 1 year since he got out of high school. You really don't ever know, but you can bet on this one thing. As defensive coordinators, let's discuss this part of it. Every defensive coordinator, the initial part of their game plan when they play Tennessee this year is going to be, can that quarterback, in this case, can Faison Brandon handle pressure? They're going to see a bunch of pressure coming to find out if he can handle it. That'll be, I would think, be game plan number one for every defensive coordinator, at least the first half of the season.
0: It will be top of their pregame checklist, affect the quarterback. Now, that may be in different ways, but affect the quarterback, and particularly a first-time starter in the SEC and particularly a freshman. Affect the quarterback, see how he's going to react.
1: I guess affecting the quarterback is probably the number one checklist item every single week, but especially with somebody who hasn't been out there for a lot of blitzes, a lot of movement, show one thing, play something else, find out what he can do. And that's when it comes to the offensive coordinator and the head football coach, making sure that they realize that too. One of the things, it's always a chess game back and forth. I mean, you know, if you're an experienced quarterback or coordinator, you know probably what you're going to see. I don't think Joey Halsey and Josh Heupel have any. They don't have any. They know what they're going to get from a defense with a young quarterback. So you set your game plan to affect that. Probably a good bit of two tight ends. Certainly a good bit of running game. A lot of running game. That's going to be Tennessee's base anyway. It has been ever since Coach Heupel has been there. But again, those are checklists. Pre-game, first game checklists that every head coach, every coordinator has to go through.
0: And the Tennessee program, when you look at it from a defensive coordinator preparing, the first thing you're going to think about is, okay, we got to affect the quarterback, but we also have to remember, and it's not, this is not the end all. It's not absolute all the time, because they are good head coaches that coach quarterbacks and quarterback coaches that coach quarterbacks that didn't play quarterback. But at Tennessee, you have two quarterback coaches in Coach Heupel and the quarterback coach offensive coordinator who they played the position. And I think that's an advantage to Tennessee in that, yes, he's a young quarterback. Yes, he knows they're going to get everything thrown at him from the kitchen sink to see how he's going to react. But Josh has been there. He won a national championship doing it. So he's got a good feel for how to protect that.
1: That's a big advantage, and too, also for Texas with Coach Sarkisian. He was a quarterback. Certainly Lane Kiffin, we know, was a quarterback. And not only that, and along with Coach Heupel, they also have called a lot of plays as offensive coordinators.
0: They have. They're very comfortable in it. And they have a – I've noticed this in calling against and game planning for a Josh Heupel team. It's quarterback-driven. And it's also quarterback protected, meaning he's going to give them what they do well.
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0: So what's happening around college football? We're going to take a drive around it right now. One of the things that I've really enjoyed is watching the individual conference networks, the Southeastern Conference, the Big Ten, the ACC. They all have their conference networks now. And they go from school to school, have an opportunity to listen to what the coaches have to say. They pick out a couple of players, but also offensively and defensive coordinators. Kind of interesting to me, Kevin, is that seemingly coaches now, and I think it's this a little bit different than when you were coaching and I was coaching. Head coaches didn't say much. I find more and more now that the coaches are saying more, especially when they're on their own conference network in particular. And you can really glean a lot of information from that if you know what you're listening for.
1: Well, the old school coaches, they spoke in a different language. They had coach speak. And after you ask a question, you'd be saying, well, what did he say? That's not necessarily the case anymore now. And I think what's happened is there's so much media out there, practices where you used to have two sports writers cover you on Tuesday practice. They'd come to the open practice. Well, there'll be 13, 14 different groups over there because of the podcast and all the social media and all those people are there too. So there's a lot of information out there. And so the coaches just go ahead and tell it like it is.
0: The other thing that is so good for fans, and I recommend every time I make a talk or visit with people, listen to some of these coaches. And I'm going to give you a couple, and I've asked Coach Steele to kind of think a little bit about this too. Clearly, if Nick Saban is on the air, we're both going to listen to him. I think we can put him in a special. He very bluntly talks about, from a coaching perspective, what is going on. I really like Urban Meyer. Coach Meyer not only won national championship in the Southeastern Conference, he also won one in the Big Ten at Ohio State and, of course, at Florida. Kevin, who's a couple of the guys that if we could recommend to the folks who are listening, if you want to hear somebody really talk football, talk ball. Now, there's individual players that do okay, but the ones, and maybe, I had someone tell me one time, well, you say that because you're a coach. I said, well, I was a coach, but as a player too. Coaches that really get Jerry DiNardo, I think, is another one on the Big Ten Network, really brings some expertise. If you listen, even guys that coach as long as I did still learn things from listening to the coaches who'll shoot you straight, guys that have been coaches that are now on one of the networks.
1: Well, the ACC has one that you probably wouldn't think about, but Dave Clawson, who coached at Tennessee, went on and had great success at Wake Forest. You know, when he's talking – and on a broadcast, if you listen, it's like a staff meeting. And that's the way Urban Meyer is. That's the way that Coach Saban is. They speak where you can understand it, but they talk the same way that they did in the staff meeting. So the points that they're making are the same thing. And so you can learn a lot of football from guys like that.
0: I'm asked a lot, what do coaches look at when they're coaching in a ball game? Coaches in the press box, coaches on the sideline. I, in particular, I didn't like being in the press box. I wanted to be on the sideline, even when I was coordinating. I know you can see it a little bit better up there. But, Coach Steele, from my viewpoint, I wanted to be able to look a player in the eye or look another coach in the eye and have a conversation with them. Sometimes it was heated, sometimes not. Your preference was what as a coordinator?
1: Well, it's two-sided, Coach. It was who the defensive staff was. If you had a defensive staff that was a strong defensive staff, you had good communicators, you had good adjusters, you can obviously see better in the press box. But if you've got a younger staff or you've got new coaches, you've got some inexperience on your staff, maybe you've got a guy that's really good at making adjustments, but you don't have anybody in there that can do some other things, then you got to come down. I do think there is a huge advantage of being able to look them in the eyes, see if they're calmed down, see if they're frustrated, kind of communicate with them. But if you've got a strong staff, you can see better up top.
0: Those are checklist things you go through also. A lot of it has to do with the head coach. Communication, pretty simple. I mean, everybody's got great great communication now. It's where you want to be. I found that there's probably more defensive coordinators who are on the sideline than offensive coordinators. Some of that, I think, has to do with who the head coach is. Let's take Tennessee as an example. Coach Heupel's an offensive coach. Not that he doesn't get involved in defense, but he's an offensive coach. So he can be on the sideline. Joey Halsey is up in the press box. Going to be interesting to me. I do not know where Coach Knowles will be this year. But while he has a staff that is new, there are also four of those coaches have worked with him in the past. You have to have some comfort on knowing who's doing what and who's watching what.
1: Right. You have to, you know, a coordinator has to know what everybody does. Everybody on the defense, every single defensive call. Well, you can have assistant coaches sometime. For an example, a defensive line coach that's a great coach and really is a good guy at looking guys in the mirror, in the eyes and getting them motivated. But when it comes to a secondary adjustment, he can't take the board and make an adjustment with the secondary. That's just not what he does. And so you got to have those pieces if you're going to go to the box. But it is – now, I did work for a head coach one time. I told him I wanted to come down, and he said, you just want to come down because you want to be on TV and get a head coaching job. Go back to the box. So, you know, there's different thoughts in head coaches of where they want their coordinators to.
0: Well, there's no doubt if you're trying to get a head job and you're on the sideline, if you're smart – talk about the old hotline, assist coach hotline. You know where those TV cameras are. Of course, every game's on TV now, and you want to make sure you're near that head coach, right? Because you know he's going to be on there, and you may or may not. You had got a couple of jobs like that, didn't you?
1: I had one job, and we're pretty forward on this show because if we want to make sure everybody gets what's real. Is that I had one head coach, hey, if he was on the sideline, I was going to be in the box because I didn't want any part of that.
0: I bet I know which one that was. Interesting. All right, so many things during ball games that go on, and we could talk about those all day. But let's just hit real quickly as we close out the drive around college football segment. From what we're seeing right now, pretty obvious what at least the coaches, and you look at who the coaches are picking. Big Ten right now looks like what? Flip a coin, but clearly Ohio State appears to have. And I watched their Big Ten Network when they were there. A lot of beautiful athletes. Kevin, you were on some Alabama teams that were just loaded with talent. I haven't seen anybody this year that looks as good. Just looks. And with a returning quarterback, I understand why Ohio State is the overwhelming pick right now by the people who pick before the season ever starts.
1: They have a lot of talent. They have one of the best defensive coordinators in college football. And their play caller is the same way. And they have an outstanding, outstanding quarterback. And so when you do that, I mean, they built their team, for example, they get people out of the transfer portals that were the best players Alabama. That's where they get their guys. And so they've got a lot of talent.
0: Yeah, both the coordinators were former head coaches, one on offense, one on defense in the NFL. We're seeing a lot of that. Now, I talked to Jim Chaney, who is now an analyst at Tennessee. Of course, Jim Chaney, I think he coached almost every single SEC school, offensive line, offensive coordinator. Man, you look around at college, you know, you look around all of college football. There's a lot of former head football coaches and a lot of former, not particularly head, but NFL guys who are now going to these campuses being analysts just to keep their hand in the game.
1: When the NCAA, I guess it was 2 years ago, 3 years ago, they had said you could have 9 assistants plus the head coach. And there were some lawsuits about that confining people's advancement. So they kind of opened it up. Now, you can only have 9 guys on the road recruiting at a time, but there's no staff limit now. And so there's really no limit what you can pay them. So you've seen staffs grow to 15, 16 staff members. And a lot of those guys are older head coaches that have retired. They don't want to go on the road recruiting, but they want to be involved in football. And so there's a lot of utilization of that.
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20: 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Glad you're with us. It's a pretty Saturday out there today. Excited to get out there and be outside a little bit today, but going to talk a little high school football before we do it. Appreciate you being with us. If you're in the car, wherever you're headed, drive safely, leave early, give yourself plenty of time. You can hang out with us. Hopefully,

0: the next 2 hours from 9 to 11 afterward with Coach Matthews on Forklift Systems Football Saturday. Hope you just listened to Coach with Coach Matthews and Coach Kevin Steele. Man, that's great. Coach Kevin Steele has been a great addition. Big shoes to fill, replacing Coach Dave McGinnis, Hall of Famer. But, man, that was a great listen. So if you didn't hear it, make sure you listen to the replay or go back and listen to the podcast. August the 29th, week two. Hard to believe we're already talking week two results. Something out there you think we need to know about, 615-737-1045. If you're on Twitter/X, give us a follow at Tate Matthews. That way you'll know who the guests are going to be each and every Saturday morning ahead of time. The lineup, the news brought to you by the Diner Nashville. Then we're going to get to our guest, Coach David Pack, Franklin Christian Academy Falcons. Big road win last night, Coach Scott Stidham. Nolensville Knights, big home win last night. And then, as always, we'll have our weekly visit with Tom Crager of the Tennessean, talking everything week two. All right, the news brought to you by the Diner Nashville. If you're headed downtown this weekend during the week, don't know where to go, easy. If you've been there before, easy, you go again. But you get downtown, get to the corner of 3rd and DeMumbrum, you'll see the six-story building with a balcony on every floor, and you'll know you're in the right place. Literally something for everybody. First floor looks like an old school diner. 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Muffins, cheesecake, lemon squares, coffee, espresso, latte, something for everybody. 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All right, week two is in the books. We'll start with the top 10. Number one, Oakland, 50. Centerville, Ohio, 20. Kamani Bass, 7 carries, 126 yards, 3 touchdowns for the Patriots. Number 2, Brentwood Academy, 49-14 over Brentwood. Cruz Jenkins, 20 of 25 passing, 371 yards, 4 touchdowns on the night for the Eagles. Battleground Academy, 62. Columbia Academy, 0. The freshman, Colton Stanford, with a pick 6 on the night for the Wildcats. Number 4, Ravenwood falls to Lipscomb Academy, 6-16. Mikel Stephen, 29 carries, 129 yards for the Mustangs. Number 5, Riverdale defeats Father Ryan, 45-3. Luke Tritch, 5 receptions, 152 yards, 2 touchdowns for the Warriors. Number 6, Franklin Road Academy defeats Cookeville, 28-7. Melo Armstrong, 123 receiving yards, 2 touchdowns on offense, and he had an interception on defense for the Panthers. Number 7, Page defeats Green Hill, 35-0. Cam Cruzy, 12 for 14 passing, 202 yards, 2 touchdowns for the Patriots. Number 8, Ensworth defeats Nashville Christian School, 35-21. E.J. Gibson, 31 carries, 260 yards, 4 touchdowns for the Tigers. Number 9, Blackman defeats Cane Ridge 47-0 on Thursday night. Jaden Sanders with a 65-yard interception return for a touchdown for the Blaze. Number 10, Pearl Cone defeated CPA 18-13 on Thursday night. The Firebirds were down 13-12. Get a late, late fourth quarter drive for a touchdown to get the win. Pearl Cone now 1-1. Antioch 28, East Nashville 26, Fred Toomba. 13 tackles, 4 sacks, 5 tackles for a loss for the Bears. Fairview defeats Centennial 21-14. The Yellow Jacket defense with 5 turnovers on the night. Rockville 31, Station Camp 30. Romeo George, 14 carries, 170 yards, 3 touchdowns for the Rockets. Hillsboro defeats Overton 26-9. Brandon Smith, 15 carries, 116 yards, 1 touchdown for the Burrows. Lincoln County defeats Independence 27-21. Clint Quick, 3 receptions, 166 yards, 2 touchdowns for the Falcons. Nolensville defeats Summit 17-14. Matthew Serpas, 3 for 3 PATs, 2 for 2 field goals. One of those was a 22-yard game winner as time was running out for the Knights. Marshall County defeats Shelbyville 43-22 on Thursday. Tot Gardner, 20 carries, 166 yards, 5 touchdowns, and he had a receiving touchdown for the Tigers. Beach defeats Mount Juliet 53-21. Devin Crutcher, 24 carries, 260 yards, 3 touchdowns on the night for the Buccaneers. Springfield, 35, Clarksville, 17. Cameron Wilson, 15 tackles, 3 tackles for a loss, 1 forced fumble, 1 interception for the Yellow Jackets. Forrest defeats Huntland 45-7. Micah Morgan, 107 passing yards, 1 touchdown. He had 74 rushing yards and a touchdown for the Rockets. East Robertson defeats JP2 29-27. Isaac Prince, 40 carries, 251 yards, 2 touchdowns for the Indians. Montgomery Bell Academy, 57, Hamilton, 0. Charlie Verner, 10 for 10, passing. Doesn't get much better than that. 90 yards, 2 touchdowns for the Big Red. Liberty Creek, 41, Portland, 0. Barrett O'Brien, 10 for 13, passing. 175 yards, 2 touchdowns for the Wolves. Kirkwood, 14, Rossview, 7. Javen Norris, 2 receptions, 90 yards, 1 touchdown. He also had 4 tackles and 2 pass breakups on the night for the Cobras. Gordonsville, 14, Watertown, 0. Turner Booker, 17 carries, 94 yards, 1 touchdown for the Tigers. Tullahoma, 22, Coffee County, 21. Big win for the Wildcats last night in the Coffee Pot Bowl. Hendersonville bounces back, 29-28 victory over Smyrna. Chris Jordan, 11 carries, 76 yards, 3 touchdowns, and he also threw a 2-point conversion for the Commandos. Dixon County, 29, Laverne, 0. Caden True, 13 for 23 passing, 213 yards, 1 rushing touchdown for the Cougars. Eagleville, 35, Community, 0. Benton Fox, 7 for 14 passing, 121 yards, 2 touchdowns. He also had 3 rushing touchdowns on the night for the Eagles. Mount Pleasant, 34, Zion Christian, 9. Cale Scott, 16 for 20 passing, 241 yards, and 4 touchdowns on the night for the Tigers. And lastly, McEwen, 29, Harpeth, 6. Kanan Gill, 19 carries, 183 yards, 2 touchdowns. He also had 1 interception return for a touchdown on defense to go with a fumble recovery, and then had 44.3 yard per punt average from the punting position. Pretty strong night there for Kanan. So that's the news brought to you by the Diner Nashville, the TACA, Tennessee Athletic Coaches Association. It's week 2, but they want to remind you it is still a good time to join the TACA. 2026-27 register is open right now. You can go to TACA.net. You'll see the blue button. Tell you how to take, how to get signed up. $52 for a single membership. If you've got 15 or more from a school, it is only $45. It is a no-brainer. Remember, this includes faculty and non-faculty coaches. If for no other reason, the general liability insurance policy, $2 million per incident on the court or field of play, also in the classroom, free admission to the state championship events. It's really easy. You need to be signed up. Administrators, if your coaches are not a member of the TACA, get them joined up. Take care of them. That's the news brought to you by the Diner Nashville. We'll be right back with Coach David Pack, Franklin Christian Academy Falcons, right here on High School Sports Saturday, 104.5 The Zone.
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0: Welcome back to High School Sports Saturday. Hey, if you love high school football as much as we do, we've been telling you for a while about the D1 Football Academy right there in that 30,000 square foot state-of-the-art indoor training facility right in the heart of Cool Springs. My old buddy Joel Stanford leading the charge on this one, and it is not your average program. It's year-round. It's built for athletes that truly love the game. You'll be training and be coached by real D1 qualified coaches and former players who have done it, coached at the highest level. They're going to help you develop every part of your game: football IQ, speed, explosiveness, movement, change of direction, position specific skills, everything you need to be successful on Friday nights and beyond. They're also going to help in the recruiting process, not only being recruited, but understanding the process, which is changing all the time. So if this sounds like something you want to be a part of, or if you have a child who you want to be a part of, it's middle school and high school. Text them 734-320-3141. That's 734-320-3141. We got the head coach of the Franklin Christian Academy Falcons on the line, Coach David Pack, DP. Good morning.
9: Hey, Dave.
0: Congratulations, man. Big win for your team. First of all, Providence Academy is in what, Johnson City? That is not a short road trip.
9: No, it's not. But we had a good trip. I mean, it was good to get the guys on the road, and sometimes it's easier to get focused and focused on football, I guess. When you're on the road, there's more distractions at home.
0: Yep, there are.
9: Our guys handled it great.
0: Yeah, that's a big win, man. I know you're really excited for your kids and for your team. It was an exciting night. You were down, had to come back. That's always fun to see your team fight through that. But again, 42-27, put up a lot of big plays to get on the win. But by the way, on that road trip, your playlist that you were listening to, what's on there? Peter Cetera, a little bit of Kenny G. What were you rocking out to on the way?
9: No, it was a little more violent than that. It was Pearl Jam, Driving and Crying, some U2. It was a little more violent than Peter Cetera, but it was I wouldn't call it violent.
0: Good. Well, I like that. All right. Well, let's, we got a running back by the name of Lionel Brooks. And, man, he had his coming out party last night for the Falcons. Right under 300 yards rushing, 5 rushing touchdowns. One of them was an 80-yarder to spark a 21-0 run when you're down 20-14. Lionel's a guy who will get his foot in the ground and get downhill quickly. Played really well last night. And the offensive line did a great job blocking for him.
9: They did better. Our offensive line hasn't helped him very much in preseason and game one, but last night they played better. Ed Caudill, our line coach, who I think is as good as anybody that's ever done it, had a good week with those guys. And, you know, it was fun because we've got some guys up there last night who were coming off the field saying, "Coach, run this." And they wanted the ball in there behind them. And so we had one series where we had two twins up there, and they came up and said, "Coach, run this. We got it." So I called it on first down, and Lionel breaks it 75 yards. And it was that's the kind of stuff to see our guys get in the mindset of wanting to get the ball behind them rather than hoping it goes the other way is a plus. But, yeah, we had a better night up front. Lionel's just – he's good, man. Like, he is. I know he's our running back and he's our player, but he's good. He's really good. And he ran the ball with conviction last night, and good timing, great vision. And when he accelerates and decides to go, it's pretty special. So, yeah, he ran great. 5 touchdowns. I think he broke 300 yards. I haven't seen the stats. And played great. You know, in that game, Tate, we were ahead. Then we got behind, and then we settled down. And that was something that we were unable to do in game one, was settle down. When things started going against us in game one, we kind of acquiesced. We kind of gave into it and got outplayed really in every category. Last night, we kind of gathered ourselves and stood back up. They have a, I want to say, a surprisingly good team, because that doesn't give them enough credit. They're really well coached. They got a guy that was with Gary Rankin, on Gary Rankin's staff. He was also at Baylor when Phil Massey coached. He's got a great resume. He's a young guy, and it's his first year, and he's got a chance to do something really special up there. Their campus is nice. Their people are great. Their kids play really hard. I probably underestimated them for some reason. I don't know what's – I'm not a very good film watcher right now.
0: Did they have film back when you were coaching?
9: Literally, yes. And so I got to get back to where I'm evaluating how we are going to play against people, the team that we have currently, because I just didn't do a good job. We were ready to play, but they were – I got a lot of respect for what they're doing up there, man. They play really hard. They hit. That's the thing that I knew they had some players who would, but I didn't realize as a team that they would play as hard as they did and hit at the level they did. So I feel like we beat an inspired and well-coached football team. So that certainly won a gimme, but we did what we had to do, which is great. It's the first time we've done it in our 3 scrimmages in our first game. This is the first time that we showed the kind of maturity that it takes to win.
0: Yep.
9: So, yeah, it was good. It was good.
0: Well, good, and it's good to get in on a long road trip like that. There's a lot of things that can go on with that, and you've got a young team as well, starting a freshman quarterback. So I don't care who you are or where you are when you're starting a freshman quarterback and on the road. He obviously did well managing the offense and getting the ball where it was supposed to be. Also, thing excites me. Everything excites me. But we got our hands on a lot of balls last night. King Boggs, 2 interceptions on the night. And then 35-27, under 3 minutes left, and a pick 6 from another freshman, Liam Prokop, to secure the win. That had to be exciting.
9: It was. It was good for him. He's both those freshman guys I really like, and they're going to be good players. They're playing ahead of their time. Our starting quarterback going into week one was coming out of preseason was a Peyton Wireman, a junior. He had a really good preseason. He's a good football player. And has the experience and the physicality and the understandings to, I mean, I was excited about Peyton, and he had a Lisfranc ligament rupture in his foot. That's like 10 to 12 month recovery in most cases. And look down, and there we got a, and that next up is a 14-year-old Fred. I got, he didn't turn 15 yet. So he made some mistakes last night, and which is to be expected, I guess, but he's tough. And he sees himself as capable, and therefore he is. So he's going to be good, but the wear and tear of this is pretty rough on him. He made some pretty critical mistakes and missed some pretty wide open throws. But he also did some things that most freshmen don't do. So it's going to be, we're going to have to carry that baby around for a little while. But last night we did a good job of it, and he actually overall he played well. So yeah, we. I don't like starting freshmen, but we don't really have a better alternative at this point in time, so we're going with it. And I wouldn't call us young, though, Tate. Well, our senior class is good. Like, our senior class is where the bulk of our firepower is. So I wouldn't necessarily call us young, but where we are young. So it feels like that.
0: Young in some spots. By the way, the young men had to be the one that make the plays, but fantastic secondary coaching by Tom Moore and Chris Bradley.
9: Always. Those two guys, those two of my best friends. And Tom, this is the third school that Tom and I've coached together at. We were high school teammates. So Tom knows how I like things, and he's Tom's a great teacher and a great coach, and obviously was a great player. But having him with me is like having a brother in the foxhole, you know. He's always been like that. But our whole staff's like that, really. I love our staff. This is a good one. A lot of experience. Got a lot of rings on a lot of trunks here. But it's good because we don't have to play, you know. If we had to play, we wouldn't be worth much. But we've learned a lot along the way, and we have a place to share it. And we got a group of kids who are increasingly willing to listen to it. So it's we're having fun at a minimum, for sure.
0: Yeah, you got a lot of coaches that were great players. If you could pick one coach on your staff to play, you were a great player. Late bloomer, a great player.
9: I don't know about great.
0: Yeah. Late bloomer. Jeff Speedy, the quarterback coach. You got Tom Moore, Shaka Hill. If you could pull one out of retirement, who are we rolling with? I'm rolling with QB1, Jeff Speedy.
9: Well, have you seen Shaka lately?
0: Yeah, he's huge, and in a good way. And we got Brian Epps too, you know. I mean, so we got a lot to choose from the
9: Franklin Generals.
0: Dang right.
9: I would say if I had to put one pad right now and put him out there, I'm gonna put Shaka out
0: there. You're rolling with Shaka? Is he leading the way for Lionel, or are you giving him his own touches and carries?
9: We'll give him a couple of short yardage carries, but he ain't gonna get into Lionel's share of the pie. I can tell you that right now.
0: Well, hey, how's it feel to be back on the sideline? It's for those out there coaching. You had a little hiatus, right? A 14 year hiatus. Back out, kind of like riding a bike, you know, on the 50-yard line of the turf field last week. But talk about that, man. What are a couple of things that, like, you know, used to be like riding a bike, and then you're like, oh man, I forgot about that.
9: Watching film, like, it's weird. I told a couple of people last night on the drive, I called. It's like I'm watching film as if I'm like some kind of consultant, and I'm evaluating how they do things. But I haven't done it like with a game preparation mindset, and therefore I've probably been a little too critical, hence underestimating some of the two teams we played, because Grace Christian's got a good football team, and I knew they had a good football team, but like both these teams have shown up and been way better than I was expecting. So that's something wrong with me. It's a credit to them, but something's wrong with me on that. So that one's not like riding a bike. Physically, it's been fine, like the heat and all that kind of stuff. Nothing's bothered me. Like, I've been able to practice full speed, like I always did. So, I mean, I feel good in all the categories. It's just there are some things that I remember. Like, some things awake, some memories awaken in me all of a sudden, and perhaps a little bit late. But overall, it's been pretty familiar. But I stayed in touch with it too. I mean, I went to a game almost every Friday for the last 10 years to watch a friend coach or to watch a game that was exciting. My kids were at CPA, so I saw them play a bunch. And
0: saw some good games there.
9: Oh, I saw some great ones. I feel like the football part of it I've stayed in touch with, and it was just a matter of like some of the program installation timelines and thresholds and milestones from when we started as CPA in 1996. I've kind of relied on that, and some of those things are still popping up. So I'm like, oh gosh, you know, we haven't done this, or why didn't I do that? Or, oh gosh, I remember that. And so it's some of that stuff still coming around, but overall, it's been pretty familiar and pretty decently like riding a bike. A little bit the 50-yard line.
0: Well,
9: I know what you mean.
0: Yeah. Well, I mean, not everybody can do that.
9: Not everybody.
0: A lot of growth from always. Doesn't matter if you're young, experienced, doesn't matter. There's always a lot of growth from week one to week two. Still a lot of things we got to improve on, which that's expected. Always exciting to be able to address those things and correct those things, like Coach Matthews talks about all the time, learn from the lessons after a win. So now we go into week three. We've got Ezell Harding at home. By the way, if you haven't been to a game at Franklin Christian Academy, man, what a beautiful setting it is to watch a game. So what do you want to see in practice next week?
9: You know, I told our guys 2 weeks ago when things in that game, you know, when momentum went against us, we kind of locked up. And when we did that, the scoreboard got away from us, and we locked up even more. And we just kind of – we didn't fall apart, but we didn't have any stuff about us. We never pulled up. And I told those guys after the game, as disappointed as I was with the way that we handled adversity in that game, my greater fear was how we would handle success when it came. Because a lot of our lows are really false, and therefore – you know, that sets up a bunch of false highs too. So our guys, I was pleased last night. You know, they were excited, but they weren't silly about it. They weren't, you know, pouring water bottles in each other's heads like champagne in a, you know, after winning the World Series, or weren't overreacting to it. I thought they handled it appropriately. So I think we're growing up. We just got to get rid of the emotional swings. We're a little moody as a team, which is no fun. And I think we're in position to take another step, because they did handle winning with the kind of dignity and balance that I wasn't sure we could do. And I just think, you know, I think we gotta get better at the little things on offensive line. It's still not even close to where they can be and where we need them to be, but our commitment to running the football is intact, I'd say highly intact. And, you know, and the passing stuff we did last night, particularly the play action stuff off the run game, was well executed up to the point of the throw. And we just missed people. But, I mean, that's a lot. I mean, when I was 14 years old, I was still in middle school and wasn't any good, and hoping they didn't put me in and all those things. And this kid's going out there and playing quarterback in front of a bunch of people with a team that's got some good – we've got some good players, particularly in our senior class, who to whom attaching some expectations is not unreasonable, and he's got to keep up with that. And I know he feels pressure. Major does, our quarterback, to – his name is Major Hawk Gibson.
0: It's pretty strong.
9: It's real strong. And I know his mind must be swirling, because he doesn't want to let those guys down. He has an older brother in the senior class. But at the same time, this is a lot. So we're having to protect him and push him at the same time. And that's where the call to the offensive line to step up and take over for us really comes into play. But we're not good enough to do that yet. So we'll see how this goes. I mean, we got white water around the bend of this river float that we're on, because National Christian is looming out there. Friendship Christian is looming out there. Those two teams are probably the dominant teams in our division statewide, but they're also region games for us. And And they're a little bit of a class apart, I think, from everybody else right now. So, yeah, we just got to get better to where we can throw our best at them without buckling and see where that takes us. But our kids, we're getting to the point where I feel like we won't back off of anything. And that's really the first big step that I had in mind when I got there was that, you know, wherever we took them, wherever they dropped in, we would play. We would give everything. We'd give it everything we had, and I think we're getting close to that one.
0: Well, man, congratulations!
9: Thanks, again, Tater.
0: That's a fun road trip, and man, really happy for the boys, and big win.

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5: 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We've got Coach Scott Stidham of the Nolensville Knights on the line. Coach, congratulations. Big win. Golly, man. Y'all are becoming like the cardiac kids, but we're 2-0.
6: Yep. We'll definitely take being 2-0. And I don't know. I'm getting too old to handle all these cardiac stuff. So, but now we found a way to win. We played well at times and then did some things that we'd like to have back. But the kids competed and were definitely resilient.
5: Well, you're up 14-0. The Summit Spartans come back and tie it up. And then, you know, we got to make a drive and we got to get a win. And a young man anytime you're talking to Coach Stidham about the Nolensville Knights, at some point your kicker, Matthew Serpas, is going to get brought up. He's a guy who can kick it in the end zone every time, so no kickoff return. But his number was called, 22-yard field goal, game-winning field goal to win the game. Man, this guy's got ice in his veins. You knew at some point he's going to have to make a kick to win the game. His name was called. He did what he was supposed to do. Man, always love to see the kickers coming through in clutch time.
6: Yeah, he's a great kid. He loves Nolensville Knights football. You know, he's not just a kicker. He's involved in everything we do and worked hard in the weight room just like everybody, ran all those sprints. And so it was great to see him make that kick. And a big play before it, we were about to kick it. We were on like our own 18-yard line, and we really were just centering it in the middle. Their offensive line blocked it really well and Tristan Lithmus runs all the way down to the three, so it was almost like an extra point. So

0: That was huge. But and then, you know, everybody, the line blocked well, and then William Tomlinson has a great snap, and Lincoln Gleason holds it. But Matthew Surpass is a special kid and a great kicker for us.
1: 2 for 2 on PATs and 3 for 3 on touchbacks, by the way. So
0: yeah.
1: Couldn't play much better.
0: No, he really couldn't. He'd like to. He did have one punt that I know he'd like to have back. But man, the kick and the things he does for us, just it's a weapon when you can kick it in the end zone in high school.
1: You mentioned Tristan Lithmasai. Another great night for him. 20 carries, 134 yards, 1 touchdown. You know, he's the guy carrying the load in the running game. Been a great player for the Knights for several years now. But another big night for him, and a guy that you know, he wants the ball, doesn't he? Coach, give me the ball.
0: No, yeah, he does. He does for sure. And our offensive line was making you know, moving the line of scrimmage and knocking them backwards, and continues to get better. But man, he broke a lot of tackles and made people miss, and it fell forward at the end of each play. He plays corner for us too. He'll run back, be back on running back kickoffs too. So he's really valuable to our football team, but someone that he loves to compete.
1: And your quarterback, we got a lot of really good dual threat quarterbacks in the mid-state. You have one of them, Ryan Newell, 171 yards passing, 12 carries, 42 yards, a touchdown. Ryan did what he's supposed to do. And a senior guy, you know, a mature guy, a guy you have a lot of confidence in running your offense.
0: Oh, absolutely. And he'd be the first one to tell. You know, he didn't play his best game. He had a couple of interceptions in the red zone that he'd like to have back, and he lost a fumble that he'd like to have back. But you know what? He's such a competitor. You know, going to Bowling Green State to play baseball, he's a winner because he – found a way to make some big completions at the end of that last drive to allow Matthew to make that big kick for us. So, you know, we talk a lot of times, don't let the previous play affect the next play, good or bad. And Ryan did that. He put away the bad stuff and found a way to make a great drive at the end.
1: If you're going to be a quarterback in 5A, 6A, D2, AAA football, you better have that mindset, because it's going to happen, right?
0: Absolutely. You know, and a lot of credit needs to go to Summit, man. Coach Coleman and their staff do a great job. We knew they weren't going to give up. We knew they were going to keep fighting. You know, you're up 14-0 in the fourth quarter, and they just kept coming. Played great defense, and give them a lot of credit. But our kids are
1: – Coach, defensive
0: – to allow us to win.
1: Sorry, Coach. There was a breakup there. Defensively, had a lot of guys flying around. It, you know, anytime you go to a Nolensville game, you're going to hear the name Jake Sintel. 7 tackles, a sack, 2 tackles for a loss. That's just kind of what he does. Tyler Barth had a big night flying around. 8 tackles, a sack, 3 tackles for a loss. So those two guys were disruptive to the Spartans' offense last night.
0: Yeah, they really were, and we played – some great team defense. You know, we had a we had another interception in the red zone, and they had the ball right at the end of the game. They're tying touchdowns, first and goal at the 1, and they didn't make it till 4th down. You know, and so our kids competed, and it takes a great team defense. But Jake was really good, as he always is, and Tyler Barsa, a junior, another multi-sport athlete playing baseball and football for us that just continues to grow and get better. So we show flashes of being a really good defense. I know our coaching staff wants to be more consistent, and that's something we're going to work on and try to keep getting better.
1: Well, the great thing about it is we've got 8 more games to do that. 9 more weeks if you count the, I guess, what, fall break. So love being at home. Nolensville's a great – there's a lot of great places to watch games. Nolensville is one of them. New turf, new LED lights, man. You got probably the best band in the state. Those guys are unbelievable.
0: Yeah.
1: But we got John Overton, the Bobcats, coming to town next week. We're sitting here 2-0. We've got a couple more weeks or a few more weeks before we get to region game. What do you want to see next week as we take this next step?
0: Yeah, we got to get better. Well, first of all, you talk about the atmosphere. We had our first game with the Jumbotron, and someone said, "Man, you're losing your voice, coach." I said, "You can't be quiet coaching at Nolan South if you want your kids to hear you." So our student body, it was just it's such a cool atmosphere to coach and play in, and we're spoiled to have it, and our kids appreciate it. So, you know, we have Overton coming in, and they continue to get better. They played Hillsborough tough. I haven't seen the film, but just looking at the score, and we know how good Hillsborough is, being a region opponent. So we need to get ourselves better and fix the corrections that we did. One of our big quotes we keep saying is nights don't beat nights. And we did some things yesterday where we kind of beat ourselves. And so things we need to fix. It's supposed to be hot this week, looking at the forecast. So we're going to have to be able to adapt to the weather and maybe practice at different times or adjust our times to be able to get our work done. But we need to continue to take a big step and fix the things we do and play a lot better football.
1: Hey, brother, congratulations on the win. 2-0. Can't be any better than 2-0 after 2 weeks. So happy for you and your team. Appreciate you, and good luck against Overton. We'll be talking down the road, my friend.
0: I appreciate it, Tate. Thanks for having us on.
1: As always, Coach, give us a rock chalk on the way out.
0: Hey, you know, Middle Tennessee plays at Kansas on October 3rd, so I'm going to be yelling, "Let's go Blue," and we're wearing my Blue Raider stuff that weekend. But, yeah, rock chalk Jayhawk.
1: All right, baby. Have a great weekend.
0: Yes, sir.
1: Coach Scott Stidham of the Nolensville Knights, again, a 17-14 victory over Summit last night. The Gateway Tire of Franklin, the proud home of the Yokohama Tires. So if you are in the market for tires, there's none better than the Yokohama Tires, and Gateway Tire of Franklin is the place to get it. They do anything automotive, but body work. 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
1: 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See what Lou and the crew can do for you. TK, good morning. Good morning, Thomas.
11: Hello. Hey,
1: good morning, buddy.
11: Hey, good morning. And those are beautiful fields you're talking about, too, by the way.
1: No doubt about it. Love them. Love them. You got to see the Rockville one a lot with that American flag back there. But, hey, week two is in the books. It was another exciting Thursday. We got to say Thursday now. Thursday and Friday night. I want to talk about Springfield, man. We're 2-0, two games, 35 points, 35 points offensively. They're playing really, really well. Backup quarterback Preston Ramsey last night for the Yellow Jackets, 350-plus yards. He was 13 for 18 and four touchdowns. Not a bad night for QB2.
11: And you know what? Jermaine Cobbins didn't have this huge game to do that. They had other weapons that stood up. That's the thing that really stood out to me is not only did QB2 step up and be QB1 with Cason Woodson out with a high ankle injury, high ankle sprain. I think Cobbins was kind of everyone keyed on him, so they had other people that stepped up. But that's huge for Dustin Wilson and that team there to be 2-0. And obviously, they're in a really tough region with Pearl, but they're off to a great start.
1: Yeah, they are. Man, obviously, a lot of football to play before. I think they're the end of September, but, man, is that game going to be a good one. I'll tell you another good one. In Rockville Station Camp last night, the Station Camp can put up some points. So, a great game last night between Rockville and Station Camp. Rockville gets the win 31-30, but that Springfield Station Camp game, I think that's going to be a really good one too.
11: Yeah, the Overby kid, the quarterback there, is a heck of a quarterback. I think he had 310 yards passing last night against the Rockets. Here's the thing about that game, though, to tell everyone. You know, they win. Rockville wins. Station Camp scores there at the end of the game. They go for two in the win, and they come up just short. A year ago, the Station Camp won by a point, and they went for a two, and they won. So that tells you, hey, that's a coach that's willing to go for the win there at late in the game there. And sometimes it pays off, sometimes it doesn't. But the good thing for them, it's a non-region game. It hurts them in the overall record, but does not hurt in the region standings.
1: Nope, it does not. Bruntwood Academy bounces back from that Baylor loss on Thursday night to ESPN2. 49-14 victory over Brentwood. Cruz Jenkins, 20 for 25, 371 yards and four touchdowns. That's against the Brentwood Bruins. Really good night last night for Cruz and the Eagles.
11: Yeah, they almost had three players with 100 yards receiving. Lex Baskin had over 100 yards. The quarterback, the tight end Lancaster had over 100 yards, and I think Kayshawn Bowman had 99 receiving yards. So, big game there for the Eagles. Got back on track after losing to DGG and Marshall Manning. Which, and if you hadn't heard that, Marshall Manning would be out a few weeks with some sort of leg injury. But I mean, obviously, he's just a backup role there. But that's significant news for those following Marshall Manning. But yeah, big win for BA there. get things back on track and to show that they can move the ball in the air, and they can, of course, they can run it with Larry Sanders.
1: Yep. Hate to hear that, but he's just a freshman. He's got plenty of time to get healed up and get back. And, man, early reports, he's going to be every – can you imagine the amount of pressure that's going to be on that young man? But seems like he's built for it.
11: Well, if you thought Arch had pressure down when he was playing high school football in Louisiana, you know, where they all grew up, think about Marshall growing up and the pressure on him and playing in the state where his dad played so brilliantly at Tennessee. So think about the pressure on that for Marshall being only a couple hours from Knoxville. And obviously they'll make a trip up to Knoxville every other year playing Catholic.
1: A lot of people had the Antioch East Nashville game as the game of the week this week, and it did not disappoint. The Bears get a 28-26 victory over East Nashville. A guy that Coach Broom, everybody knows about Andre Adams, but a guy that Coach Broom talks about a lot is Fred Toomba. Man, I love that guy. 13 tackles, four sacks, five tackles for a loss, and man, they needed every bit of them. I just got to keep reminding myself, East Nashville is a 2A football team.
11: Yeah.
1: Golly.
11: I was the only one on our little panel that picked Antioch to win. And in East Nashville, obviously, it was a great, great pick. Looked like it was going to be an easy pick early on where they were up 14-0 real quick. They had to hold on, so they made me look brilliant. I look bad on some other picks, but what a quarterback battle. You had the Covington kid and Andre back and forth there. Two really good quarterbacks, two really good Metro quarterbacks. One, you know, Covington going to Western Kentucky and Adams going to Colorado there. And like you said, 2-0 start. And like I said, East Nashville is right now a team you circle that I think this is a team that's good enough if they stay healthy and they keep improving, could make it to Chattanooga in December.
1: Anything else jump out to you from last night?
11: Really good week there. I'll tell you this, we had two really good weeks. It's helped that the bad weather stayed away. What else stood out? Lipscomb beating Ravenwood. Lipscomb first win under Trent Dofer's return. And here's the thing, he's doing it with so many freshmen and sophomores that hadn't started a high school varsity game. That's the part that sticks out. And if he's doing it now against a Ravenwood team that I know they lost 42 seniors and maybe not as good, maybe not as much star power they had a year ago, they're still pretty dang good. And for Lipscomb to be 1-1 with an overtime loss to McCauley and a win over Ravenwood, as Tyler Palmateer wrote in our bootleg, that'll be a newsletter coming out in a little bit. Trent may have been a little bit further along than we thought at this point, because I think a lot of people thought they weren't going to be very good this year. So that's something really interesting to watch as the season progresses.
1: Yep. I went to that game. They look different. They look differently than they did, when he left last time. But really sound, played really good on defense, and Ravenwood's going to be fine. They're a little bit different this year as well. So, but yeah, had an overtime loss to McCauley, and then you get a big win on the road at Ravenwood, which is not an easy place to play. So I would say, yeah, they're probably a little bit farther along, but that does not surprise me at all. Hey, here's what I'm excited about for week three. One, Riverdale loses a heartbreaker to Catholic, probably a few plays they wish they had back. They were firing on all cylinders last night. The Blackman Blaze get a win Thursday night. They're 2-0. We got Riverdale Blackman next week. That's going to be a fun one.
11: The Will versus Will. So it's the battle of Will.
1: I didn't think about that. Will squared.
11: Yeah, Will squared. Great, great rivalry game. They call this the Backyard Brawl. It's been labeled that as far as a rivalry game. And going to be really intense with about four or five Blackman kids transferred over to Riverdale in the off season. So there's going to be a lot of emotion in that game. It's going to be a great game. Obviously Riverdale's the favorite when you look at all the talent they have, But I don't think Will Hester is looking at SEC offers when it comes to scheming against the Warriors.
1: Yep. You can't, right? But
11: right.
1: That'll be a big crowd. I'm not sure. No, that game's at Blackman, isn't it? Yep, I know it is.
11: Yeah, I believe so.
1: It'll be a packed house.
11: They'll sell some hot dogs next week at the Inferno.
1: 100%. Another one I noticed, Innsworth gets the win over Nashville Christian. Everybody knows Nashville Christian beat them last year, and I believe that was overtime, but 42-41. Mm-hmm. E.J. Gibson, 31 carries on the night again. Two games, and he's got 30-plus carries.
11: Yeah.
1: Well, I don't think it takes too long to scout them, and I don't blame him. I'd give him the ball too, but, man, we got so many good – Larry Sanders and DGG, but E.J. Gibson's in that conversation too.
11: Yeah, and here's – don't – I mean, that score ended up being 35-21, but with a little over 7 minutes left, Nashville Christian scores, and they're up 21-20. And Innsworth did what good teams do. They responded. They drove down there and scored, retook the lead, and then they got the ball back. And Mr. Gibson was having a Mr. Gibson-type game. I mean, he had a huge game for them. And obviously, Nashville Christian isn't the team they've had the last 4 years with Jared Curtis, but they showed a lot of fight when you're up, when it's 7:44 left, and they're up 21-20. Over a team like Innsworth, at Innsworth, and that place was packed last night. That's a big win. That's a big win for Tim Hasselbeck and the Tigers.
1: Last one before we go. Not surprising that they won, but Page beating Green Hill 35-0. If I'm in that region, and if I'm in 5A, that would open my eyes right there. That's a very convincing win.
11: Yeah, and Cam Cruzy had a very great game. I think he was like 14 of 16 or 16 of 18 passing over 200 yards. Great game there for the Kansas State commitment. That stood out to me when we got those stats late last night is how dominant he was there offensively. Of course, how many years are we talking about Page defense being well to play so dominant against Green Hill? I'll tell you what. Wilson County, we all thought Lebanon was going to be really good, and they might end up being really good. But you know, Lebanon had to hang on to beat Siegel, and Mount Juliet lost to Beach, and Green Hill lost. They're going to have some improvement in week three there for Wilson County, because I still think Lebanon's going to be pretty good at the end of the year.
1: Craiger puts them on notice. Hey, man. Great job, my friend. Enjoy your weekend, and we will be hard to believe. We'll be talking week three next week. Appreciate you.
11: All right, man. That's it.
1: That's it for today. Thanks to Coach Pack. Thanks to Coach Stidham, Tom Craiger, you. Up next, Forklift Systems Football Saturday with the coach. Have a great weekend.

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2: Well, good morning and welcome into Forklift Systems Football Saturday. Talking season, discussions about off-the-field issues, potential what-ifs, and there's a bunch of those out there. Those all end in about 2 hours. College football 2026 kicks off in Dublin, Ireland. Texas Christian, North Carolina, get us rolling. By the way, that game will be aired here on 104.5 The Zone immediately after this show is over at 11 o'clock. There are seven other games this week, Zero. Only one ranked preseason team teeing it up this week, this Thursday. Number 14, USC, and they host San Jose State. Our whole crew here today, Charles Davis, Dennis Dodd, Tony Barnhart are going to be with you, but I wanted to start with Scott Ramsey, bringing Scott on and talk just a little bit about what's going to be going on, not tomorrow, but next Sunday, the Sunday after tomorrow, September 6th. Scott, of course, the president, CEO of Nashville Sports Council. I think he is at a cross-country meet. I knew you had a lot of important jobs with the National Sports Council, but making county cross-country meet, maybe I didn't factor that matter in.
3: Well, this is a father job, and that's, I think, more important than my day job, to be honest with you. So our son's running a cross-country, high school cross-country meet here at Macon County today. So happy to join you, Doug.
2: Well, it's great to have you on. Of course, we had Scott on a few months ago talking about all that the National Sports Council does. Big ball game next Sunday, and I asked Scott to come on and kind of talk just a little bit about it also. Let me just start with this, Scott. Of course, it's Ole Miss, Louisville, two really good football teams, maybe even better than really good. Both of them ranked going into the season. Louisville, one of the favorites, of course, in the ACC. And Ole Miss, you know, loaded again this year, new coach there. Let's kind of start with this, Scott. Just talk a little bit. Ticket sales, how are they? Where are they? Do you need to hit a number on that, or are we sold out yet?
3: We're not sold out. Plenty available, Doug. You know, they're trending up. It's a different world than where you and I grew up, where people bought tickets early and put it in their pocket. Now with the dynamic and electronic tickets, it's much later buy. So we've got a lot of tickets available. I hope people come out and, like you said, going to see one of the best football games opening weekend.
2: Well, I plan on being there. It might be one of the best games all year long, quite frankly, competitive. Again, both these teams are ranked very, very, are listed very, very highly in their respective conferences. That game's at Nissan Stadium. I guess this will be one of the last college games in Nissan Stadium, right? Maybe the last.
3: The bowl game will be there, won't it? Music City Bowl will close out the college. It's hard to believe. You know, it's been almost 30 years since we opened Nissan Stadium and started the bowl game. Well, our first game, obviously, at Vanderbilt, and then moved over in 1999 to open with Kentucky Syracuse, actually, at that game. Keith Bullock played in it. And so it's hard to believe, it's gone by that fast, Doug. But, exciting next weekend. You know, it's from the city standpoint, I think it's going to be an unprecedented day. Certainly, we're here to talk about football. But earlier that day at Bridgestone Arena, we've got a high-level women's college volleyball event, which is the second year for our Broadway Block Party. Texas Louisville, actually, open on ABC at 11 a.m. and then follow that with Tennessee Indiana. And then we go across the river and host Ole Miss Louisville football at 6:30, primetime on ABC. So two national ABC events and one ESPN event, two arenas, two sports. Nashville will certainly be a showcase on national television on Sunday, September 6th.
2: Busy, busy, busy. I mean, we've started seeing this. I was just thinking as you said that Started in Memphis, then came to Vanderbilt Dudley Field, then Nissan Stadium. Now going into the new stadium quickly. It's this city, and you've watched it, you've been part of it, has really become a huge destination city, not only in the United States, but across the world. A lot of folks come in here now.
3: Yeah, sports has played a big part in that. I've been very blessed to kind of be along for the ride, Doug, and, you know, pretty proud of our city. I think anytime we've hosted, you know, I can speak from the sports events, but other events as well. You know, I think we really do a great job hosting fans and teams and players, and that's why we got a lot of repeat business, I think. Early on, we really kind of established that the experience they have in our city is paramount. And, you know, hopefully this Labor Day weekend game with Ole Miss Louisville will be one that we can start kind of continuing. As we talked before, you know, it's very different trying to schedule a regular season game. You've got a lot more control factors in there than you do for, say, a bowl game when you do a 5 or 6 year or 4 year deal with a conference and you know you're going to get a conference team. In this particular case, you know, teams and conferences control their own scheduling. So to try to find two teams willing to kind of move off campus is not always the easiest part of the scheduling, but we're really working hard to try to kind of get this to be more of an annual activity rather than just a one-off this year with Ole Miss Louisville.
2: Well, I can tell you one other thing that really helps games here in Nashville like this, the fact, especially when you think about, you know, Louisville's, what, 3 hours up the road north, Ole Miss 3 hours southwest. But what all these schools like, and I know from talking to athletic directors, primarily head football coaches, those neutral site games, Middle Tennessee, the football talent in this area now has become really big. And teams, another reason why they'll come in here and play is because they know they're going to get some players from this area that'll come watch them play. So that's good stuff. 6:30 Central, Nissan Stadium. Scott Ramsey, as always, thanks for taking a little bit of time. And how far do they run? Is this a middle school event?
3: No, it's a high school event. They run a 5K, 3.2. So standing out here at Macon County looking at some tobacco fields and fields that dad will be at the start and the finish, and son will be running.
2: Well, it's kind of like a car race, except maybe more when it's the open wheel. But anyway, hey, as always, Scott, thanks, and please feel free to let me know anytime we want to talk about something that's happening in sports in this city, and we certainly appreciate you taking time with us today.
3: Well, appreciate you and all you do for us, and look forward to seeing you next weekend at Nissan Stadium.
2: Good enough. Thank you.
3: All right. See you.
2: All right. Let's do this.
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2: Let's bring on Mr. College Football. I know Tony's been listening to Scott on here. Atlanta the first? I know they were one of the first that had the kickoff classic, I think mm-hmm. was what they were called back then. They had a couple up in New Jersey way back in the 80s in the stadium up there. But those become pretty big deals, haven't they?
4: Well, let's take Atlanta, for example. Gary Stokin, was the chairman of the Peach Bowl. He had great relationships because of that with the SEC and the ACC. So he was able to put together a game, a kickoff classic, just about every year. And it worked because, you know, you talk about Atlanta having a central location, being able to drive most of the places. A lot of coaches want to play in these kickoff classic because it's not a home and home, and the athletic director likes it because they make about $5 million a game on these things. So yeah, it's Atlanta's been very active in that regard.
2: Yeah, well, and of course they got a couple of games coming up we'll be talking about in the future shows here. All right, hopefully folks, this is the last off the field discussion for a while. Tony Barnhart, kind of take a look at it right now, the Big Ten, SEC taking strong steps this past week. I think the other two conferences joined them a little bit later concerning players trying to return to college teams after being in the NFL. Let's hit that real quick. Pretty significant We saw maybe a little challenge to that, which they expected. But let's just talk about what the Big Ten did in the Southeastern Conference. And I think the Big 12 and ACC later in the weekend, Notre Dame followed suit, I think, right?
4: Yeah, they did.
2: Give us a Cliff Notes version of that, and then we're going to get into some football.
4: Well, the best thing to keep in mind, I spoke to a group the other night in Memphis, and I said, you know, guys, the way you need to look at this thing is where are we right now? Forget about everything else that's happened. Where are we right now? And right now where we are is that the SEC and the Big Ten and the other conferences put together passed legislation where if you in your conference, you could not, if someone had turned pro, they could not come back to college. Well, guess what? It went to another judge, a judge in Texas, as a matter of fact, and that's where it is right now. There's going to be more moves. I think the SEC is not going to just stand back and let this happen. So, but that's where we are now. It's a mess. I think one other thing to keep in mind, we have talked about the saving college athletics. Piece of legislation that's going to get voted on in
2: Protect College Sports Act.
4: Right. That's going to happen. And I think what has happened to now has only helped that piece of legislation. We'll see. But it's, as they say, stay tuned because it's not going to stay like this. There are going to be more changes and more court cases.
2: LSU looks like we're going to maybe fight this thing, Tony. I don't know if they've officially stated that yet, but certainly both basketball and football are heavily invested in these pro players coming back to play.
4: Well, what was interesting is when it came time to vote, LSU abstained. The vote was 15-0 with LSU's abstaining, and so that what does that tell you? So stay tuned. It's because it's going to change.
2: Well, let's just take a few seconds because we don't know exactly what's going to happen. Give me a minute, though. Let's say that LSU says we're going to do it. The Commissioner Sankey's come out and said that there's going to be pretty draconian punishment if that happens. You think there's a possibility SEC might have to fight one of its members in court?
4: That's absolutely a possibility. But remember this, the presidents voted last week, and that was a 16-0 vote, basically to give Commissioner Sankey, let's say, broad powers. And as you said, could be draconian, could be as much as losing 50% of your operating budget. Obviously, no athletic director is going to let that happen. So the ball's going to be in LSU's court, and because Greg Sankey has all the power he needs right now to control his own membership. The question is LSU willing to get into a giant game of chicken with their conference commissioner? I don't think they will.
2: Well, we're not going to get into the what ifs here today, but it would be kind of fun to do that. I will say this though, Tony. I texted Tony and Dennis and Charles earlier in the week. I said, you know who the biggest beneficiary, you know who is cheering LSU on right now? It's Texas Tech, because it gets them off that number one spot of being, what in the world are you doing as an athletic department? But anyway, all right, let's get into some football. Starting quarterbacks have been named, I think, for all the SEC schools, I believe, Tony, on that. Let's kind of hit that quickly. I'll tell you, before we do that, let me do this. That's sorry on my part. Let's talk about today's games. We've got North Carolina and TCU playing. As we know, that game's at Dublin. Big debut for Bill Belichick, second year for Bill Belichick. That game is at 11 o'clock, by the way, Central Time. And as I mentioned at the start of the show, will be aired right here on The Zone if you want to listen to that. Give me a quick 30 seconds on all these games, and then we'll move into some Southeastern Conference situations and news.
4: Well, I think the most interest, of course, is going to go North Carolina, TCU over in Dublin, because everybody wants to know, is Bill Belichick going to be able to survive his second year? So we will see. TCU is an underdog in that game, so I thought that's the one I'm definitely going to watch today. North Carolina State and Virginia is at 3:30 on ESPN. That was a game that originally, you know, we talked about it earlier, that was going to be played in Brazil, and they changed their mind. And so I think this will be a good game. Virginia's a slight favorite there.
2: That game, by the way, when it was when it was announced he's going to be playing Brazil, was not going to count as a conference game. Of course, both these teams are in Southeastern Conference. They changed that. Now it is a conference game, right, Tony?
4: That is correct. That is correct.
2: That game's in Charlottesville, by the way.
4: In Charlottesville. Exactly. And Tony Elliott is back as coach, and they've done a very good job at Virginia.
2: I heard him. I believe he's on Feinbaum's show. Might have been on probably wasn't Feinbaum, but boy, he's a sharp guy. Of course, he was at Clemson. He was the offensive coordinator at Clemson for Dabo for several years down there. Let's just hit a couple of them real quickly. We're not going to talk about all of them. Southern Cal, I think, were ranked 16th or so. They play San Jose. That's a 2 p.m. game. Memphis. I know we got some Memphis fans here. They are at UNLV.
4: Coached by Dan Mullen.
2: Yeah, that's right. UNLV.
4: And a new coach in Memphis and Scott, Coach Scott, and he's done. I was in Memphis on Monday speaking to a group, and they are really excited about him.
2: Tell you, Memphis, that job has become a springboard job. The last, four, five, or six coaches there have moved on up to bigger paydays, at least. I'm not going to say they're moved up to better athletic programs, but anyway, all right, let's do this. Let me get a quick break. I'm going to come back and look at the starting quarterbacks that have been named. We'll talk about some of the other things going on in college football. Again, we have college football to play coming up this coming week. And then it all kicks off, of course, the week after that with all the teams getting going. Dennis Dodd, by the way, will join Tony in the last segment. We got a lot of, I think, interesting things going on, not only on the field, but off the field. We'll be discussing, I'll be discussing both those young men. 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
2: Tony Barnhart, let's talk about some of the storylines as we head into SEC. Well, the start of the season, and there'll be some SEC games really quickly. Tony, I want to hit this. I want you to give me about 30 seconds or so on this. These are some of the teams. Of course, we have 16 teams in this league, but in particular, I want to talk about the teams that last year were under 500 in the conference. There's seven of those teams. Seven of the 16 teams were under 500. In other words, they lost at least five ball games. Going to start with the team that lost the most and work our way up. As you could expect, we had a bunch of six new head football coaches in this league this year, and five of them are on this list we're going to be talking about. Let's start with Arkansas. They were 0-8 last year, Tony, new head football coach. 42 transfers coming in. One of the things you're going to see is kind of goes along with all these teams are the number of transfers they brought in. 0-8, Arkansas, new head football coach. 42 transfers. What are you hearing there? What are you seeing there? And we'll start with the quarterback position. Tony with us? All right. Tony, I think you're muted, bub.
4: Okay.
2: Yeah. All right. Okay. I assume you heard me, didn't you?
4: Yes, I heard.
2: All right, let's start with Arkansas. All the teams have announced their quarterbacks now. Let's start with that. They were 0-8 last year, new head coach, and as I mentioned, 42 transfers coming in.
4: Yeah, I talk about total remake, but Coach Silverhills, who you mentioned, Memphis is where he was before he came to Arkansas, and they're excited about him. The thing they're not excited about is probably the toughest schedule of anybody in the SEC. And so I don't think they're going to get to that 500 mark this year either, Doug.
2: Complete rebuild there. South Carolina was 1-7. They have their coach coming back, of course. 25 transfers, and South Carolina has announced that what we thought, Lenore Sellers, who really was expected to have a big year last year, Tony, didn't quite have the year he wanted to for whatever reason. Too good a player. Too good an athlete, too good a quarterback for me to think that he's not going to bounce back this year.
4: Well, the year before, he was the dominant player. Last year, as you said, none of us could quite figure it out. So I think a lot of people are expecting him to come back, and they're going to beat some people they're not supposed to beat. Shane Beamer, he's been excited. In the interviews I've seen with him, he's been very excited. So I think South Carolina is one of those teams that's definitely going to bounce back.
2: Mississippi State, they were 1-7 in the league, 27 transfers. Of course, their coach returns, and they also have named their starting quarterback, Kamario Taylor. Very athletic, a lot of excitement in Starkville about this young man.
4: No question. When you talk to people, said this is a guy that y'all are really overlooking. So I'm anxious to see how they, you know, Jeff Lebby's is the head coach there, and they've had some. He's a great play caller, but they just haven't been able to close out the close games. So keep your eye on Kamario Taylor.
2: Auburn 1-7 again. New head coach, Coach Golish, 39 transfers, and of course we know Coach Golish brought his quarterback with him, Byron Brown, who had a huge year last year at USF.
4: Byron Brown, think about this, Doug. He had 4,000 yards of total offense, and of that total, usually when a quarterback gets 4,000 yards of total offense, he's got, you know, 3,500 of passing and a little bit on the rushing. He rushed for over 1,000 yards last year. So I've talked to a lot of Auburn people this summer, and they are really excited about this football team.
2: Well, if you want to know what kind of offense he's going to run, just remember he was Coach Heupel's offensive coordinator at UCF in Central Florida. And, of course, for the first couple of years at Tennessee, he has a mobile quarterback, and believe me, he's going to use him because that's what its offense is built around. Florida 2-6 last year. Again, another new head coach, 29 transfers at Florida. And of course they have a transfer quarterback also coming in.
4: Transfer quarterback Aaron Filo played at Georgia Tech last year, and they're bringing him in. But this starts with the new offensive coordinator at Florida, and that's Buster Faulkner. This guy was as hot as any assistant coach in the country. And Florida's really excited about it. I talked to some Florida folks the other night, and they're really excited about this guy. So Aaron Filo is your starting quarterback. He was at Georgia Tech now. Of all the coaches I've talked to, Doug, John Summerall is by far the most impressive. This guy's going to do well. May not be this year, but it's going to be soon.
2: He was impressive to me at the new coaches at the SEC meetings. I thought he's a very I'm not going to say he's outspoken. He's very confident. Let me say that. Yeah. He's confident in his abilities. He's not where Cignetti was. He didn't go with the Google line, but bottom line, Kentucky 2-6 again. Another new head coach. 29 transfers. Boy, you can see the theme of this, can't you, folks? And he has transfer quarterback who actually has to be here from Middle Tennessee, transferred in from Notre Dame, Kenny Minchie.
4: Yep. Kenny Minchie. Okay, it's going to be interesting. They've got an offensive coordinator. They've got a head coach who's 36 years old, who's running Oregon's offense before he went to Kentucky. Kenny Minchie was well thought of when he was at Notre Dame, so. I think Kentucky's going to be better now. They're going to be better, good enough to break the 500 mark. I'm not quite sure about that.
2: Yeah, I watched Kenny Minchie play at Pope John Paul up in the Hendersonville area. I saw him play a couple of ball games. He's kind of in the mode of what those quarterbacks we've been talking about can throw and run. And again, he was at Notre Dame. I think he has 2-3 years left, maybe. And of course, the last team underwater last year. And because of that, they brought in a new head coach. They were 3-5, 40 transfers at LSU. And I'm saying this tongue in cheek, folks, but I guess the question is their head coach going to be suspended for half the year? So if you don't know what I'm talking about on that, you'll learn a little bit more about it later. But Sam Levitt comes in, highly, highly ranked transfer, and LSU still has a lot of talent. They got a really top-quality coach, and they got 40 new players coming in. So I think everybody expects them. Well, I'll just speak for myself. We expect them to be pretty darn good. I don't know how – I don't know where it's going to all shake out, but I don't think anybody out there is expecting LSU to be 3-5 again in the conference.
4: No, I don't think that'll be the case. That's interesting. They open up with Clemson, which will be I think we'll learn a lot in that game. But Sam Levitt was the highest rated quarterback in the portal and wanted to play for Lane Kiffin, and so we will see. But it's going to be. Let's put it this way, Doug. LSU is going to be appointment television all year long, and that's exactly the way the head coach wants it, okay?
2: I think you may be right on that, Mr. College Football. I think you may be right. Just some other transfers, just the numbers here to kind of show you how all this shakes out. Missouri had brought in 29, Ole Miss 29. Ole Miss, because of what they've done in the past, they're kind of locked in probably 30-plus every year now. Texas had 22, Tennessee 21, A&M 19, Alabama 17, Oklahoma and Vandy 16, and, of course, Georgia at 9. So it's a transfer world going on right now. Tony, let me see here. Couple other things, and Dennis is going to come on with us here in a few more minutes. What are your storylines that I've heard you talk about, and when you make speeches, you're really interested in how the Southeastern Conference is going to handle this 9-game conference schedule, isn't it? Remember, most conference games ever, except for the COVID year, and I just wonder if some of these teams, of course, that was the year when they only played 10 games, and they were all conference games because of the COVID situation. But you think that's going to be one of the biggest stories in college football this year, right?
4: I think it is. The question is, you know, when you get to the latter half of the season, are you going to rest guys sooner than you would? And a lot of coaches you talk to in this league said, man, November is a critical month. Do you have the depth to get through November and close out a championship, close out a good season? And I think the coaches are sort of learning as they go along how much rest should you give these guys? And so, I think the way the SEC handles this is one of the biggest stories in all of college football.
2: I was talking, of course, I've been to Knoxville for a couple of practices, but kind of the thinking of head coaches now, and it goes right along with what you're talking about, Tony. First off, this is, remember the past 2 years, last year and the year before, there were two open dates. There's only one open date this year. That's one thing. The other thing of it is that all these players now are on campus 11 months out of the year. They're here for two sessions of summer school, so they come into fall camp in good shape. You know, one of the reasons why two-a-days were so important back before players come in. You know, when I was playing, when I was coaching, and up until about 15 years ago, if you were on a college campus or an athlete, but a football player in particular, it was because of academic reasons. You went home, you got a job, you stayed away for a while. But that's no longer true, and because of that, they're in better shape. So there are a lot of teams right now in this preseason. Went 2 days on, a day off, 2 days on, and a day off. Now, you have to have so many days off, but that didn't happen in the past. But all this is, again, because of a lot of different reasons. Other part of it is, too, you got 105 scholarship players now, you know, you got more players that can work into those situations, and you got all those transfer players coming in. So it's go ahead.
4: Well, like I said, there's one other thing that we haven't talked about, and it's this. Half the league plays five home games. The other half of the league plays four conference home games. You know, that's something that you're going to – this is the year – for example, this is the year that we play four conference games at home and five on the road. Therefore, we looks like we've got a tougher schedule. But we haven't talked a whole lot about that. Just those years when you have four conference games at home and five on the road.

0: by the state legislature. Georgia plays Georgia Tech at home. Florida is at Florida State. Mm-hmm. Kentucky, Louisville, great ball game, should be. LSU, Clemson, that you mentioned. Mississippi State plays at Minnesota. I don't know. I mentioned a couple of weeks ago. I can't recall a Southeastern Conference team ever playing Minnesota in a non-bowl game. Anyway, go up there and see the Great Lakes area, right? Ole Miss Louisville, of course, we just talked about that with Scott Ramsey. That'll be here next Sunday here in Nashville. Should be a great game. Missouri, Kansas. Probably ask Dennis Dodd about that when he comes on. Oklahoma at Michigan. Big ball game for both teams. That's 16th ranked. South Carolina is at Clemson. They're number 23 in the country, Clemson. Clemson, by the way, plays two Southeastern Conference teams. Tennessee's at Georgia Tech. Texas, Ohio State. They host Ohio State. That, Tony, that ought to be a pretty good ball game, I think, don't you?
1: I think so, and it's going to tell us a lot about the college football playoffs. And going back, one other thing, Doug, I think Tennessee-Georgia Tech is going to be a really good game. Could be wrong, but I think it's going to be a really good game.
0: Well, the 10 years I was at Tennessee, that was we played that game, I think, every single year. Of course, the Georgia Tech-Tennessee rivalry goes back to when Georgia Tech was in the Southeastern Conference, and Bobby Dodd, and Neyland, Bobby Dodd played for Neyland. That's been a big rivalry over the years. Matter of fact, when you go back and research the history of great games at the University of Tennessee, at Georgia Tech is in a couple of them, some huge ball games. A&M plays Arizona State, and Vanderbilt plays North Carolina State, all those early. So that's kind of the Power Four opponent on that. Any thoughts on on that part of it, Tony, the non-conference games? Of course, I didn't list all the other teams. Most of the others are – well, all of the others are non-Power Four teams. Right. So some teams play – I think LSU's one of them. And I understand this. Tennessee's been one in the past years. They play some of the state smaller state university schools for several reasons. Number one, they play them at home. And then that also, the money that they pay for those games, go to other universities in the state. I've always liked that that part of scheduling.
1: Yeah, the Texas-Ohio State game is also intriguing because Texas lost to Ohio State, and they could possibly could have won a national championship if they had played somebody else other than Ohio State.
0: Well, there's no doubt two of the biggest games of the year, non-conference games I'm talking about for each of these conferences. Ohio State, Texas is going to be that. And Oklahoma, Michigan is going to be that also. I mean, those games are played first couple of weeks in September. So, got one more in here, and we're going to bring Dennis on here in just a sec. SEC storylines, Tony. This is the thing that I can't really – I understand where this is coming from, but in one way I don't understand. But, Kalen DeBoer, this will be his third year at Alabama. Uh-huh. And, man, the feeling that the atmosphere I kind of get from some Alabama folks, maybe it's just me on this, it just doesn't seem like that. A lot of people feel like he's a fit down there. Now, I'm not saying he's not. I don't know. He's a heck of a coach. I think he's a great guy, and I think he's done a good job down there. But, boy, I hadn't seen Alabama like this since maybe early 90s, where, the atmosphere is just – it seems like it's a lot of negative down there, I guess would be the way I'd put it.
1: And I think that's accurate. I think the Alabama folks, a percentage of the Alabama folks have made up their mind. This guy's a good coach, but he's not. He doesn't fit for Alabama. And one other thing, Doug, and you know this as a coach, Alabama could not run the football last year. Just couldn't do it, and that just sort of sticks at the craw of the Alabama people who always believed, and under Nick Saban, they were always more physical and tougher than the teams that they play. And I've had this conversation with Nick Saban a lot of times. He thought it was very important for him, for his teams to sort of out-muscle and outplay particularly non-conference opponents. So,

0: I think my point, Doug, is I think you're right. I think there are a lot of people who have their doubts. Now, having said all that, if Alabama runs through and gets to Georgia and has some luck there, Tennessee, Texas A&M, LSU, you can play your way out of this. But today, Doug, as we talk about Alabama, there are people who have their doubts. Let's put it that way.
1: Well, and it's and we all know what it is. We've seen this movie before, you know, at other programs and in other sports. You could make a strong argument. There's no doubt in my mind who the you know, I've been around this for a long, long time. There's nobody come close to Nick Saban, and he's still on campus. He's still got a office on campus. And oh, by the way. Before your game comes on, if you're an Alabama fan, you see him up there talking college football, and you say, "What? How come he can't still be here?" I think that's part of it also. But tough, it's real tough. Other storyline, and then we're going to bring Dennis on here in just a second. Ole Miss and Pete Golding, and LSU and Lane Kiffin. Those two stories. Can Ole Miss keep it going, and how quickly can LSU get it going? I guess would be the way it would be. It'd be put on that. So anyway, all right, quick break. Dennis Dodd's going to join Tony. We're going to get into, I think, some very interesting talk. I'm going to talk about some of the coaching storylines. You know, we got some big-time coaches that have changed jobs in programs that have been up somewhat down now. That's why they got a new coach. We're also going to talk a lot about the Southeastern Conference, the two rebuild jobs. Nobody I know in the coaching world is coaching this conference, and many of them that haven't. Everybody expects Florida and Auburn are not going to – Auburn's not going to be 1-7 very much longer, and
0: no.
1: Florida's not going to be 2-6. Those two programs, when they get the right mix in there, they got what – you know, they're, again, those are going to be some of the storylines. Dennis is going to join us here. So stick right here with us. Quick break. 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
1: I'm channeling my inner Mae West. 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But Tony Barnhart, Dennis Dodd, so much to talk about and so little time to do it, if you know what I mean. So we are going to get into it today. Let's do this first.
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1: All right, let's bring on Dennis Dodd. Dennis, how in the world are you?
16: Game day, boys. You ready to go?
1: It is game day, isn't it?
16: I know it's week zero, but it's something. We got eight games. I'm ready.
1: I bet you're excited about it all kicking off in Dublin, Ireland. By the way, folks, we go off at 11 o'clock Central. That game will come on right here. So I'll be listening on it riding home.
16: We are game day. We're just going to go right into it.
1: Tony, you got anything to add to that?
0: Well, I think I'm with you guys. I'm fired up after a summer talking about anything but football.
1: Yep.
0: We got a chance to talk about the game. You talk about North Carolina TCU. Is this going to be it for Bill Belichick, or are they going to improve? NC State and Virginia, I think that's got a real good shot. So there's some pretty good games on today. Hey, keep your eye on Memphis UNLV, guys. Dan Mullen's the head coach at UNLV. And I was in Memphis Monday night, and they're excited about Coach Scott, their coach. And so there's some, for a week zero, this is a pretty decent list of storylines.
16: That one might be a CFP elimination game. Last game of the day, 9 o'clock Eastern. The winner keeps its G6 automatic berth hopes alive after the season opener. But Jackson Arnold on his third school as quarterback of UNLV. Mm-hmm. Dan Mullen, who never got close to a playoff, I don't think, at Florida, is darn close at UNLV. He's done a pretty good job.
1: You know, Dan Mullen, he started with Urban Meyer, right? Wasn't he with him at Utah?
16: Right.
1: I think I'm correct on that. Yeah.
16: Yep,
0: that's correct.
1: All right, let's talk a little coaching storylines. I'm springing this on these two guys. You know, of course, they're very nimble on their feet, they say the least. Coaching storylines. Dennis, I'm going to go with you first, and then Tony, you hop in there. There are four programs in particular, non-Southeastern Conference teams now, that I'm really interested in. Matt Campbell at Penn State being one of those. Matt Campbell, someone that a lot of people don't know, he was at Iowa State for many years, always put a great product on the field. One of the things that I kind of admired about him, he had many opportunities to leave and move to other schools, but he bided his time there and ended up getting, well, one of the premier jobs in the United States in Penn State. Dennis, you know, you've watched this young man. I guess he's a young man. You watched this young man at Iowa State for years. What are you expecting at Penn State?
16: He's great. He's one of these guys that at Iowa State took, you know, chicken bleep and made chicken salad. Players got better under him. I don't know if Iowa State, may have recently, I don't think they've ever signed a five-star. He's the leading winningest coach in Iowa State history. That's like saying maybe he's the world's tallest midget, but still. And in a way, he's lucky, I think, and Penn State is lucky because Penn State was in the process of botching this search. The job didn't look that good. You have to call the big guns. They're all going to tell you no. Nick's going to say no. Kirby's going to say no. All those guys, but they didn't do a good job of having a strategy. And they kind of, at the very end, they went after Kalani Sitake from BYU, which was really strange. Not a good, to me, cultural fit. He'd never been east of the Rockies. And then Matt Campbell, who at the end of the day, I think, again, I think is a pretty good fit. I think Penn State's lucky to get him. He brought 24 players from Iowa State with him, including the quarterback, Rocco Becht. He is just a solid guy. If you're looking for flash and dash, you're not going to get it. And with Penn State, I mean, he's going to find out really quick, just like Brian Kelly did at LSU. 10-2 ain't going to get it. But maybe he can surpass that. We'll see.
1: And Tony, the guy that he replaces at Penn State, moving the Virginia Tech, and a lot of excitement there, James Franklin.
0: Yeah, and here's the thing, Doug. I think you mentioned this last week, is that if you've lived up there and recruited up there, which I believe you have, there are more good to great players in Tidewater, Virginia than just about any region, certainly on the East Coast. I mean, there's so many great players in Virginia. And so I think he's going to do well. I do.
1: And Franklin, not only that, of course, that's close to the Pennsylvania area where he spent, what, the last 7, 8, 9 years. So expect some good things there. A man that you know a lot about, Dennis Dodd, at Michigan now, Kyle Whittingham, a lot of experience. And boy, I know a lot of coaches that really think Kyle Whittingham's one of the top 3 or 4 head football coaches in the country.
16: Yeah, he is. Again, I think they were lucky to get him after the way, God, multiple scandals at Michigan. Not that it wasn't an attractive job, because it always will be, but they had a lot going on there. They needed to reset the culture in the football program. Jerome Moore didn't get it. Much like Rich Rod didn't get it done. And how does Michigan, and in the middle of that, you win a national championship with Jim Harbaugh. They've got to get back to that consistency where you know what's coming every week. And with Kyle Whittingham, you will. They're going to run the ball. They're going to be physical. They're going to beat you up. They're going to drag you into a street fight. They have to get Bryce Underwood right after a average freshman year, not to be disappointing. I think freshman quarterbacks are hard to, very seldom get to be great, but he has to take a step forward to challenge the big guns in that conference. One thing that will, I think, will be growing in the background. There was a story this week about in the Salt Lake City Tribune about, I think, multiple players, 6 players, had said they were encouraged to come back from injuries early under Kyle Whittingham's watch, and were then, injured more when they played in games. They were told by assistants, "Hey, coach wants you out there. We need you." That's not a good look, and we'll see if that gains any traction.
1: Talked to a coach that I think a lot of this past week, and we talked about Kyle Whittingham, and he said, Doug, he said he's one of those coaches, he wants to play the game in a phone booth, which is exactly what you were saying. I mean, there's not a lot of exotic offenses with him, although if he has a mobile quarterback, he'll utilize him. And the other thing this coach told me, who's a former head coach, most of you probably would know him if I mentioned him, here in Tennessee at least. He's from Winchester, but he said the biggest he thinks the person is going to gain the most from this is Underwood. That quarterback said that's probably what he needs. I'm going to stick with Dennis on this too, Tony, because he knows a little bit about it. Also, Michigan State and Pat Fitzgerald. A lot of coaches put Pat Fitzgerald when he was at Northwestern in a high level. He didn't win a lot of games there, maybe, but he won more than a lot of people thought he would. Michigan State, I know. Dennis, that's a program that has shown flashes, but they just haven't, last, what, decade or so, been able to do much.
16: Yeah, I mean, they've shown flashes. Mark D'Antonio They were a national program. I mean, they were going to Rose Bowls. They were challenging, winning Big Ten titles. He showed the ceiling of what that program could be. Now they went with it. Tony, help me out. I forget his name already. The coach that left in disgrace, the former Georgia assistant.
0: Mel Tucker. On,
1: Mel Tucker.
16: Yeah, sorry. Yeah. Mel Tucker. They needed a complete reset, and they did that with Pat Fitzgerald. Now you say that. He was basically fired at Northwestern amid that hazing scandal, but the school had to admit, under the pressure of a nine-figure lawsuit from Pat Fitzgerald, that he didn't know any of that was going on. And that was the conclusion from the school. They apologized. Obviously, they had to pay a lot of money. So Pat Fitzgerald's reputation is intact. His last 2 years at Northwestern weren't very good. I think it was like 3-21 total, something like that. People alleged that he, that he's losing his fastball as a coach, but he's at a place now that is desperate for relevancy. They're desperate for resources. They're going through the Larry Nassar thing. You know, they've had some bad news there lately. And this is a guy that won at Northwestern, his alma mater, where he was the best linebacker in the country 2 years running. He won at least nine games, four times in, I think, what was it, 15 years, something like that. That's saying something at Northwestern. The last 2 years, 3-9, 1-11.
1: You know, one of the things about one of the smart things, Tony will know where I'm coming on this. That one of the smart things that Steve Spurrier once said was, and I think it fits in. Pat Fitzgerald's in his class. Spurrier said, you know, he left Florida after 12 years. He said, you know, about 12 years, when you get to a little over 10 years, about 50% of you people hate you and the other 50% love you. I think that's what happened with Pat Fitzgerald, quite frankly. You know, and it happens to other coaches too. So anyway, Tony, did you have a thought there, Tony? Go ahead.
0: Well, I think this is a great fit. I had a chance to spend some time with Coach Fitzgerald at some Bobby Dodd Coach of the Year Award events. And I just think, given what Michigan State needs, I think he is the perfect fit.
1: He is, believe me, a tough, tough coach. He was a tough player, too, believe me.
16: Can I tell a quick story about Pat Fitzgerald? This is really quick.
1: Absolutely.
16: This is what I think of him as a coach and a man. I had taken my son to a Cubs game a few years ago, and I had called him up that week and said, hey, can we come up? You know, it was the dead of the off season, nothing going on. Just want to say hi. He said, yeah, sure. Come on up. So we drive up there. My son's, you know, kind of getting close to college graduation. And he not only says hello to us, an hour and 10 minutes later in his office, he's given a master class, spoken directly to my son about life, about job opportunities, just stuff. You know, and I don't know how many coaches in the not that we as a media need to, but I thought that was pretty classy. That's what Michigan State's getting.
1: Tony, two teams. Let's close out here. Got about 2 minutes before we go to a break. Florida, with the John Summerall, 2-6. Auburn, Alex Golish, 1-7. We all know those two programs aren't going to be stuck down in 2-6 and 1-7 in the Southeastern Conference. Couple of rebuilds there. And I tell you, you mentioned it, boy, a lot of love from the media with John Summerall.
0: Yeah, John Summerall's been impressed. Well, he started it at SEC Media Days, where he was have sort of had everybody on the edge of their seat. He was really, really good. And look at what he's done the last 4 years. He's been a winner. And I think he has got a lot of people. I have talked to a lot of Florida people who are really excited about this guy. And you talk about, Doug, that Florida's not going to stay down for long, and they're not. And they're going to beat somebody they're not supposed to beat. He went out and got Buster Faulkner, the offensive coordinator at Georgia Tech. Also got his quarterback.
1: You know, Buster, a guy named Buster needs to be a defensive coordinator, not an offensive coordinator, but go ahead.
0: But I just think they got to have a chance to have a pretty good year. You sit there, the Auburn game is the one that fascinates me. Auburn plays Florida on September 19th at Auburn. That's a big game. As teams are looking to sort of separate themselves from the Georgias and the Texas of the world, that's going to be a big, big game.
1: Well, and don't forget Alex Golish was at UCF when they beat Florida a couple of years ago. So,
0: yep.
1: Anyway, Tony, we're getting out of here. You got 30 seconds you want to leave us with?
0: I'm just glad that we're finally starting, and I'm going to be watching games today. The next week we go full speed ahead, and it's a great time of year, guys. We're lucky to be part of it.
1: Thank you, buddy. Appreciate it. We'll talk next week. Quick break and a couple of segments with Dennis Dodd when we come back.
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1: All right, let's get into a little more college football, but first let's do this.

0: Dennis, we were talking about some of the coaching storylines. Matt Campbell, James Franklin, Kyle Whittingham, Pat Fitzgerald, and of course here Florida and Auburn here in the SEC. Kind of interesting that came out yesterday. BYU, you were talking about Coach Satake there. Kind of interesting that, and you can kind of fill us in on the story on this, but came out that BYU said that the head football coach would no longer report to the athletic director, but would report to a vice president. I don't think I've ever heard of that before. Have you?
1: It's happened, but number one, it hasn't become a story. And number two, the school has never admitted to it and announced it. I mean, the fact that they have put out a press release, a news story announcing it, is the biggest news of all. Because you're basically saying, not basically, your head football coach doesn't get along with your AD. You're admitting what's been talked about for a long, long time at BYU. And I talked about it last week on the show, that Kalani Sitake, the head coach, promises were made, let's say. This is documented by news accounts and, you know, money, facilities, whatever, and they weren't followed through on, at least to his satisfaction. And that's why you saw him seriously get in bed with Penn State last year talking about Sitake. And so it got to a point where they couldn't deal with each other. And so this AD, his name is Brian Santiago, will oversee everything but football, and Kalani Sitake will, you know, report to a vice president. Now, again, this has happened. I go back to Nick Saban. When Nick Saban came to Alabama in 2007, he had a little bit of leverage. You know, Alabama wanted to be relevant again, and he said, this is what I need. And on the big stuff, I only want to answer to the president. Now, at no time did he not get along with Mal Moore and Greg Byrne. But that was the situation at Alabama. It happens other places where there's animosity between the AD and the coach, but you don't admit it. This is really strange to me. I mean, they're going all out to keep Sitake because he's brought them to unprecedented heights, at least lately. He's won 23 games the last 2 years, and I think there may be only two schools in the country that have won more. They're on the cusp of a playoff berth. So, you know, anything for winning, and that's what's happened here.
0: You know, Dennis, I talked to somebody who, of course, I coached out in Utah many years ago for 3 years. Still know some people around out there, particularly at the University of Utah. But part of the reason was that I was told, and I'm not saying this, but I can believe this. You know, remember Utah and BYU, you know, they're both in the Big 12 now. A lot of competition there. And it, and I think what you just said was it all goes back to when Penn State was talking to Sitake about this. Part of the things that he wanted and supposedly received from the university was some of these things he's talking about right now. He very pointedly said, I went back and read his comments on that. It was all about, we're not getting supported by our athletic directors. What he didn't say that, but that's what he said.
1: Yeah, which is really strange. I mean, BYU is one of those places among dozens that football rules the roost. It's the identity of the school. And I know it's a religious private, but the first thing that comes to mind for the average sports fan is BYU football in a 1984 national championship, Steve Young, you know, LaBelle Edwards, what have you. And so if you're messing with that at one of these schools, you're messing with your 401k. you don't want anybody messing with the 401k. You want to leave that in there and gain interest.
0: Well, that athletic director not going to be there very long as athletic director, I don't think.
1: I should mention, he replaced the legendary Tom Holmo, who was played in the NFL for the 49ers, one of the most respected ADs in the country. And he retired last year. I think Santiago, I can't remember if he was promoted or they had a formal search and got him from outside. I don't know anything about the guy, to be honest, but it's not a good look.
0: They're probably not going to send Christmas cards to each other, I wouldn't think either. So Dennis has been talking about this for a little while. We talked about going into the transfer, when all the transfer portal situation going on. Oklahoma State, new head coach there, of course, brought in 81 or 82 transfer players. And Dennis, you and I talked at the time, I remember, well, there's only 105 on the scholarship. How many high school guys could he bring in? Well, Dennis sent me a text this morning, 92 players at Oklahoma State. Now, folks, think about this a minute. Yeah. Up until just a few years ago, you could only have 85 on scholarship.
1: Yeah.
0: Of course, that's been raised to 105 now, and I think there's a few others grandfathered in, but man, you talk about having to get your program out to find out who's on the team.
1: Yeah, 92, which is apparently a record in the portal era, 92 new players, 117 on the roster. Now, don't ask me how they are able to go past the 105, because that's what the 105 is supposed to be, a hard and fast limit.
0: Yeah, most teams are over 105 because they did. If you remember, go back when the NCAA did this, they should have grandfathered in the players that were already on the team. So if a player's already on the team, you can't. It's kind of like the COVID situation. It'll run out here in another year or so on that. But 92 new players.
1: Speaking of grandfathering, the biggest grandfather they should have employed was with the 5-for-5 in the class of 22. That's blowing up in everybody's face as we get to the first kickoff.
0: You know, Dennis didn't learn from anything. COVID should have told him that. They did the same thing in the COVID. Mm-hmm. And then this we just talked about here, when they had the transfer, they did the 105 limit. I mean, anyway. All right. Let's get into some other storylines here. One of the things that we talk with Dennis a lot about is, who's going to be the next? Dennis is going to talk a little bit. He's going to have one of these each week, I believe. The next, quote, Indiana. I'm going to add a couple other teams to that later. But, Dennis, next Indiana, potentially, who you got this week?
1: I'm trying to remember who I added. I think I added Illinois.
0: You added Illinois?
1: Illinois. It's the next Indiana. Same conference. Brett Bielema is an established coach, obviously, what he did at Wisconsin. 19 wins the last two seasons are the most in team history over a two-year span. Now, they lose their quarterback, Bobby Hauk. Their quarterback, Luke Altmaier, is in the NFL now. But they need the defense redone. And I can't remember if we talked about this last week or not, but Bobby Hauk is an old-time coach, defensive coach, used to be head coach at UNLV. I think in Montana or Montana State, pretty good defensive coach, but in a stunning interview with CBS Sports, he said he brought in a new defensive coordinator because he had run out of money to pay for better defensive players. In other words, it was better to change coordinators than have the money to spend in the portal. So he's trying to do it with scheme, and they're going with the old 3-3-5 scheme. That made famous by Gary Patterson at TCU. It doesn't rely on big, great players. It relies on players that can run, that can play multiple positions, and that can tackle, which you don't think about at Wisconsin. You think of a rock-solid defensive front. We shall see. But I think they've got a chance in that league, especially with the playoff expanding someday to be that next team to take the jump.
0: Speaking about Gary Patterson, a lot of love for Southern Cal right now among the national press on that. I mean, a lot of love. I would say they're maybe the, I don't want to call them they're certainly not an outsider, but they hadn't been in the mix much here the last few years. But again, a lot of love out there. Of course, Gary Patterson going out and being the defense coordinator. Highly, highly, highly thought of defensive coordinator, by the way.
1: Yeah, I would call it skeptical respect right now, because they had, aside from that first year when they went 11-3 with Caleb Williams, it has not been, not been great for Lincoln Riley. In fact, some people, including myself, have put him on the hot seat think if he goes 8-4 this year, he might be fired. Because everything, at least on the field, looks like it's falling in place. You mentioned Gary Patterson, who's one of the best defensive minds in the country. I don't know if they have the players on defense. They were really thin in the secondary last year. We shall see. Jaden Maeva is in his third year now, second starting at USC at quarterback. The schedule's going to be incredibly hard, especially in the middle of the season and down the stretch. So they've got to beat, Indiana. They've got to win at Ohio State. It's going to be tough. So, but I think this is the best they've been since that first year. And this is year five in a league that has produced Indiana, and you're USC. Yeah, you better step up and get into the playoff.
0: One of the it's really puzzling to me. Of course, Lincoln Riley was at Oklahoma, head coach there. But throughout his head coaching career, the knock on his teams have been that they're just not very physical, not very, I'm not going to say not very good, but they're all offense. That's the knock. And you would think that at some point he would realize, hey, I'm going to be good on offense because he can coach quarterbacks. We know that, and he can recruit them. But the defensive end of it, and this is the first time I think he's brought on a guy that, hey, listen, Gary Patterson is renowned. Before he got the head job at TCU, he is a renowned defensive coordinator. So maybe that'll do it. But again, what's the old line, Jimmy's and Joe's more so than the X's and O's, right? So we'll see.
1: Listen to this schedule real quick. Starting September 26th, at home against Oregon, home against Washington, who's ranked number 17, by the way. People don't realize that. At Penn State, at Wisconsin, Ohio State, at Indiana. That's right smack dab in the middle of the season. That's half your schedule. So if you carve out 8-4 against that, that might be pretty good, but I don't think it's progress at this point for USC.
0: Hey, you're probably right there. That's a program that's well, we mentioned a couple of them, Southeastern Conference, Florida and Auburn, or some point, we're going to get back up there. We know that from history. Southern Cal also on that. Now, I'm not so much in the UCLA camp being another getting. They were maybe a one of the better programs, top program. They were, but that was a long, long time ago, and I don't see that happening. But anyway, we'll see. All right, I wanted to add two other teams to that. The next Indiana. Let's talk a little bit about also the job that's been done at Vanderbilt and Texas Tech. Two completely different situations, but both of them. I'm not going to say they've rebuilt. They've really started being top programs the last couple of years.
1: Well, both of those programs have bought in, and I mean that, in the literal term, bought into this transfer era. Best of all, they've weaponized that ability to get players and not only transfer that talent to winning. In this case of Vanderbilt, you got a quarterback, you got a chance. Diego Pavia was a Johnny Manziel-like transformative figure. Not surprising they were hanging out, I think, off the field. But Clark Lea, as a defensive mind, has built the program there, sustained it there, and we'll see post Diego Pavia. I mean, you go up to the average fan and go, "Who is Jared Curtis?" Well, he's their freshman starting quarterback. We'll see how that goes. I think Vanderbilt's gained respect. I think they spent, God, what was it, $800 million on the stadium upgrade, easily the worst stadium in the SEC. And the facilities around it. Candace Story leaves their AD, and she's been a big supporter of this. But they've done a great job, and we're right there, winning 10 last year and being in the hunt for a playoff berth. Texas Tech has done it a little bit differently in that they have there has been no, I guess, restriction on what they've been able to do. $28 million last year for a Big 12 champion, talking about the worth of their roster. And then getting to the playoff, and they are, favored again this year. They had bad press in the offseason because of the Brandon Sorsby situation. And one thing we should mention, they just added this week, Thomas Castellanos, the former Boston College and Florida State quarterback, which tells me they're not exactly pleased with their situation there, even though Will Hammond, the backup's coming off a knee. Castellanos is an established starter at those two places, so we shall see. Cody Campbell is the driving force. He's probably the most influential booster in the country, given the fact that he's behind the Protect College Sports Act, or one of those behind it. So, two good examples. I mean, I would put in there James Madison. Now they got a G6 slot last year. There have been others didn't quite get there, but those two certainly have made a splash.
0: Well, we're going to come back and talk about that group of six. Remember, one of the 12 slots will be a group of six team, and we discussed a little bit. We're going to get a little bit more detail, maybe just from looking going into this season, who's maybe some of the contenders for that spot. There will be one. We know that at least for another year, if not more than that. All right, quick break. More with Dennis Dodd when we come back, and I'll talk to you about Kevin Sparks Signature Pools. 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
0: Going to call a little audible here. I'm not going to talk maybe a little bit later about that group of six teams that are going to be potentially in it. But I want to ask Dennis Dodd about a few things going on out in the Big 12. Of course, that's where he lives and has covered that along with all of college football. But Dennis, I kind of want to start with you're a grad of Missouri. Missouri is another team that, boy, they've been on the cusp, right on the cusp of what I think would be a Southeastern Conference championship. Talk a little bit about what you're seeing from that. I noticed where their running back what came out this week, maybe not going to be ready for that first ball game?
1: No, they're shooting. They're talking about Ahmad Hardy, who was the SEC leading rusher last year with 1,600 yards, was shot at a concert this summer in the off season. It was announced in July that he had been medically cleared, but then I think it was last week Eli Drinkwitz said he would not be ready for the opener, and it sounds like they're shooting for mid-September, maybe against Florida, for him to come back. That immediately spurred me, like, wait a minute, you medically cleared him in July, and now he can't play? What? There's got to be something more to this story. I'm told, no, it's a case of semantics. He was medically cleared to practice, so he's been practicing, but physically he's not there yet. Because the thing first thing I thought of was, you get shot, there could be PTSD involved. I mean, you don't know where this guy's head's at. And there may be some of that still now, but it's a physical thing. I think he was hit in the hip. I don't want to speculate, but you know, they really need him. They have arguably the best 1-2 punch in the country, certainly in the SEC, with Jamal Roberts, his backup. They can get by with Jamal Roberts, but Ahmad Hardy is first round dynamic, Bijan Robinson type guy. If they don't have him for the SEC schedule, it could be tough. But it sounds like he's going to be back.
0: Tell you what, they've had some they've had some really good running backs the last few years come out, haven't they? I mean, really good running backs on that. So, Drinkwitz is a guy that I was really always interested in, kind of watching him. And Dennis, I think he's one of the coaches. There's a few of them in this, I'm talking about Southeastern Conference now, but maybe nationally. Boy, he has really grown into that role there at Missouri. He's become an excellent head football coach.
1: He is, and he's, you know, he's getting back to where Gary Pinkel was when he had that job. Gary Pinkel took Missouri to the SEC championship game three times, twice in his first two seasons in the SEC, and then once in 2007. That was with the Big 12, but he did go three times to a conference championship game. Missouri hasn't quite gotten to that stage yet, but they're right on the cusp, and it's a place where, again, an expanded playoff may meet them in the middle and give them a better chance to improve the brand. You know, some of the outside stuff, you know, Eli Drinkwitz has more extensions in Missouri at Missouri on his contract than he does wins over SEC teams with a winning conference record at the, you know, ever that he's been there. And I think this is year six or seven. So he admits that, you know, he has to start beating better teams. They beat Ohio State in the Cotton Bowl a couple of years ago, but that was a diminished Ohio State that didn't want to be there. They've got to get it going, especially after spending $250 million to enclose one end of the stadium. If you look at Memorial Stadium and Faro Field now, from above, it looks like an SEC stadium. It's big time. But again, you got to get it done on the field. And we should mention, they bring in, you know, who the guy that got Wally pipped at Ole Miss, Austin Simmons, who got injured after two games at quarterback, and some guy named Trinidad Chambliss replaced him, and that was that. Well, Missouri has Austin Simmons at quarterback now.
0: Do you want to explain who Wally Pipp was, or do you want me to?
1: Well, Wally Pipp was the guy that lost his job at first base for the Yankees when, who was it? Was it Lou Gehrig?
0: Lou Gehrig.
1: Lou Gehrig then went on to play forever.
0: He got sick. Position. Wally Pipp got sick. This back in the 1920s or maybe even teens. Got sick, and so he had laid out one ball game. Lou Gehrig, they put Lou Gehrig in, and then he was there, started, 2,100 games or something like that.
1: Yeah, so, yeah.
0: Anyway.
1: That's not going to be the case here, but you get the analogy.
0: Well, I like it. That's what we have you on for. You're getting close to Charles Davis territory, where you can bring up these innocuous little things that nobody knows too much about. We talked about it. I'm not going to rehash this, but one thing you just said, who was it, you or Tony, who's talking about Vanderbilt having the worst stadium in the conference? I think it's Tony. Missouri would be probably number two, right?
1: Yeah, I don't know. I'm trying to think.
0: I'm going now back before they made these renovations. I'm talking about.
1: Yeah, my whole point, there's a larger discussion here. When Missouri was admitted to, I've always said this, the SEC in 13, I think it was.
0: Yep.
1: I'll say it now. Say it then. I'll say it now. They were a warm body. to balance out Texas A&M. So it didn't really matter, the stadium. Yeah, it wasn't up to SEC standards. Now they're selling out regularly, which has never happened, I don't think, in the history of Missouri. All credit to Eli Drinkwitz for that. But yeah, you're right. It was one of the worst.
0: But again, another one of the things that, I mean, I've been to every stadium in the Southeastern Conference, and now that it was 15 years ago before I was there. But bottom line is they're putting money in the program, I guess would be a lot of love about Notre Dame, and I think we've discussed the reasons in the past. They got a really if there's a Power Four team that has a relatively easy schedule. It's not easy, but you know what I'm saying. It would be Notre Dame, certainly. But man, they're being picked. I don't understand some of it. I do understand a lot of it, but they're really being picked high up. And I guess a lot of it's because of that schedule, right? And they got a good team. Yeah. They got a good team return.
1: They're a very good
0: team.
1: Yeah. I'm not the only one. A lot of people haven't picked to be in the championship game. I have them in Oregon in the championship game. I think they're that good. And you know, Marcus Freeman going 10-2 last year, being left out of the playoff, and I think the last two seasons being regularly courted or rumored to be in line for NFL jobs. I think that's where his future is anyway, but he's turned out to be a great hire. Notre Dame had a chance to go outside after Brian Kelly and stayed in-house to the credit of AD Jack Swarbrick, and now they've got maybe the leading Heisman front runner, CJ Carr.
0: Yep.
1: At quarterback. He's one of them. He's a front runner, if not the front runner. They lose the two good quarterbacks, including running backs, Jeremiah Love, but they're still going to run the ball first and foremost. And they've got one of the best defensive lines in the country. Remember this name, Boubacar Traore. You're going to have to memorize that because he's going to be up for a lot of awards at defensive end, number five. He'll stand out because he wears number five as a defensive end. And you mentioned the schedule. Yeah, they're only pushed. I mean, at first glance, the only time they're pushed is they're at BYU October 17th. And then November 7th at home against Miami, depending on where they're ranked, because if they finish in the top 12 beginning this year, they're automatically in the playoff. They could lose those two and still get in the playoffs. So things are really looking good for Notre Dame.
0: Yeah, I think you're right on that. Kind of interesting. Brian Kelly. I think people around here know this. Nashville know this, but Clark Lee was the defensive coordinator. Mm-hmm. And when he left the Vanderbilt job, then the change was made there. But his last two hires as defensive coordinator when he was in Notre Dame was two pretty impressive young coaches. So yeah. Anyway, Notre Dame. I have not read much about Notre Dame in this era. Do you know where they're standing with? And I'm assuming it's pretty significant, but standing with the name, image, likeness, and the revenue share. Do you have any idea on that?
1: I can only assume they've ponied up. I mean, there's look, any of these numbers, I've never seen a contract yet in 5 years of NIL. I've never seen a contract. I think the only one that was public was Nico Amileva, now at UCLA.
0: Yeah.
1: I've read stories where I think they've, after a slow start, let's say, Wisconsin had a slow start in terms of going all in. I think Notre Dame's all in, and given their Subway alumni and their powerful grads, I think they have more than enough money to throw in there. Again, are you in? Yes, they're all in. The issue is taking that talent and transforming it into winning on the field, and that's where the likes of Indiana, Vanderbilt, we talked about it, are doing it better than anybody else.
0: Yeah, it's and I've said this about Notre Dame. They do have alumni everywhere, and you mentioned Subway. They didn't all go to Notre Dame, but certainly they feel like they're part of the program up there. Two places, best fans that I've ever gone to a visiting team. Notre Dame was one of them. Now again, they were playing Tennessee, so that wasn't a rival game, but They have a great game day up there, no doubt about that. Here we've got about 5 minutes or so left here. I want to talk a little bit about what you're seeing out of the Big 12 as we head into this season. Four ranked teams, Texas Tech is number 12, BYU 15, Utah 21, Houston in there at number 24. Dennis, what do you give us kind of just what you're expecting to see and what you think you'll see in the Big 12 this year?
1: Well, you've identified the favorites. What the Big 12 has to do, and to me, what's happened off the field this season or this year has put the Big 12 precariously close to the edge. We know they're not a Big Two, but given the non-accomplishment in the postseason so far, are they, you know, a power four? Contractually they are. That's not going to change till at least 2031. But they've got to get multiple teams in the playoff, and they've got to win games. Can Texas Tech do that? Can BYU do that? I think they can. I think Houston's a little notch below that, but they've got Connor Wegman, the old A&M quarterback, returning. And Willie Fritz is one of the best underrated coaches in the country. But there's not much schedule strength there. You see what you saw last year. The favorite, Texas Tech, is ranked out of the top 10 and sometimes out of the top 12 in the preseason polls. That has to change. They've got to get good non-conference wins and basically have somebody go undefeated and make a run. So, yeah, those are the favorites. Texas A&M should be the favorite. I would put right outside the top four Kansas State, because they committed to Avery Johnson, who came back kind of surprisingly at quarterback. And they've got the new coach.

0: 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Never miss a minute.
1: The same boat on that.
2: I think so. I think so. Yeah. And so when they
1: conference wins alone aren't going to get you in, I guess is my point.
2: No, Colin Klein is the guy I'm talking about at Kansas State, the head coach. But yeah, and just real quick on Utah, they have a first time head coach who's never coached a game, Morgan Scally. Yep. He was the coach in waiting. He's a legacy there. He played for Urban Meyer at Utah back in the day. Great defensive coordinator, but I don't know what kind of coach he's going to be. So little bit of uncertainty there. We'll see.
1: What do you think happened to Whittingham out there? I mean,
2: oh gosh, it's been well chronicled.
1: I'm talking about from the university standpoint.
2: Well, it's kind of been well chronicled. They, for whatever reason, soured on him in giving him an extension. He wanted to stay, and so they kind of forced his hand. Part of that is his agent, who wanted, I forget what the terms were. The terms and the money were unacceptable to Utah, but that's one thing, and then allowing that little piece of disagreement to become public was a bad look. How do you treat this guy? How do you let Kyle Whittingham get away if you're Utah? I don't care if he is 65 years old. You let him finish his career there. You build a statue, right? But they thought he was retiring. He thought he had gas left in the tank, and obviously he does now at Michigan. And I think a lot of this is on Utah.
1: You know, though, sometimes, maybe often, situations like this, when a coach leaves after he's been in place a long time, regardless whether he leaves on his own or he's kind of nudged that way, it ends up being pretty good for both teams. You know, I mean, you got to both groups. Sometimes you get a little rejuvenated as a coach, and you got a younger guy coming in. Maybe this will be one of those.
2: Yeah, we already mentioned Michigan got lucky, and
1: yeah,
2: you know, Utah. Again, in the headlines, BYU not ponying up with support for the program. Utah, you know, steps into the breach. I don't know.
1: You mentioned, maybe you'd mentioned before, I haven't heard you say that before. You got Oregon and Notre Dame playing the last game of the year.
2: Yeah. We really didn't do picks on this show, and that's probably not what we do, but I went through it, Oregon, because they, you know, Dan Lanning's the best coach now not to win a major, as they used to say of, who was it? Phil, I think, in the golf tour. But he's the best coach not to win a national championship. Everything's in place. Dante Moore is an NFL quarterback playing in college this year because he's that good. He would have been a top draft choice if he'd gone out. So they're going to be really, really good. They're always good defensively. Notre Dame, I just talked about, easy schedule. Even if they didn't have one, they are guaranteed a spot in the top 12, and they're already calling this the revenge tour. People remember what happened last year. They got left out in favor of Miami to the playoff, whether right or wrong, whether you thought of that. It wasn't right at Notre Dame, so they've got a lot of motivation.
1: Of course, they did lose to Miami in the regular season. That had little to do with that.
2: They did lose head-to-head, and they could make their own case. But it was also, we talked about it here, that they were in the process of the CFP granting them an automatic spot at the top 12. People thought that was because of the Miami situation. It was not.
1: Yeah.
2: It was because Notre Dame had, when the playoffs started, you know, gave up the right to get a first round bye. If they finish number one in the country, they can in the final rankings, they will play a first round game, and the highest they can be ranked is a fifth seed.
1: Well, Notre Dame is a horse, a national team. You know, I mean, it's a historically. Absolutely. You go back to nobody alive. When they started building that tradition, that program, they were a big part of college football becoming what we have in college football. Anybody that studied the history of this sport knows that some of the great coaches and great teams and great players. I think they still have more Heisman.

0: trophy winners than anybody, I think, or if not, they're right up there near the top somewhere. But all right, let me. I want to close with this on you. We were talking a little bit earlier about, and you've always done a great job with this. The next Indiana, I wanted to hit three schools with you though. That you know, when name, image, likeness came out, there was a report. I forget who sanctioned it, but it was essentially saying what programs, what teams, what universities have the best opportunity in the name, image, likeness era. And they highlighted the fact that the ones that were in major cities, because there's more money in there, right? A lot of money in those areas. I got four teams here right now. SMU, Northwestern, Georgia Tech, Houston. All four of those are teams who are in some of the biggest cities in the United States. SMU, I think we can already say they've got themselves in a position to be one of those teams, right?
1: Yeah, they took entry into the ACC in exchange for accepting no media rights for the next what is now 8 years. They are funding it on their own. David Miller, their Uber booster, told me they've got to somehow, when they made the move, they immediately got donations of $100 million. This is to run the athletic department. Forget football. And they had to raise like 250 more in the next 5 years. He didn't think it would be a problem. So SMU met opportunity where it hit them right in the face. And yeah, I agree. I think they could be one of those teams, obviously, in a major conference. Northwestern qualifies.
0: Well, and SMU, by the way, has been in the college football playoffs. So they've already put themselves in at least that position. Go ahead with Northwestern.
1: Yeah, yeah. And Northwestern qualifies because they are now the losingest program in history. They dropped below Indiana as Indiana began to win last year. And so that's a qualifier right there, because that's what Indiana was.
0: Well, we know you're not going to pick them because you've already picked Illinois, right? And you can't have two teams in the same.
1: Why not with 24 teams? Why not? You know, everybody there. Georgia Tech, who's the old coach there? I went and saw him. He was a Florida assistant. Jeff, I can't remember his name now, but
0: at Georgia Tech.
1: Yeah. He made it all about being close to Atlanta, monetizing things. And this is before the era of NIL. So Jeff Collins, I think. Yeah. Jeff Collins. He was there from 18 to 22. So yeah, if they ever get that talent, I mean, the problem with Atlanta and Georgia Tech is everybody recruits Atlanta. You know, being there doesn't get Georgia necessarily an advantage. I mean, their quarterback came from Texas A&M. You know, Haynes King's a great one. I've always said about Missouri, my old alma mater, why don't they get more players from Missouri? They just need players. And Georgia Tech's right there. I mean, they are improving. Houston, aside from the stadium, and they built that 10 years ago, a really nice new stadium, has not been able to capitalize hugely on another talent-rich area, Houston.
0: Are they still a city school, by the way?
1: Oh, yeah. In fact, they're still referred to. People look down on them, the Texas types, the UT Orange Bloods. Call them,
0: but they're not a state university. They're a city school.
1: No, it's a city school. And they've overachieved as well to get to where they are, to get in the Big 12. So, you know, when you say the next Indiana, you're saying one of the losingest teams in history wins a national championship. I mean, SMU qualifies because they didn't have a team in 1987 and 88. It was the death penalty. That certainly qualifies. Georgia Tech's kind of been sitting there, a great history. Houston is one of the favorites this year, has to take the next step. So, yeah, everybody into the pool.
0: Dennis, thanks so much. Great stuff. We'll talk next week.
1: All right, can I give you one more going out the door?
0: Absolutely.
1: A Texas judge Thursday ruled 40 players in that state eligible for a fifth year. That includes some of those pro players we've been talking about. There's a temporary restraining order until further notice. That was achieved through something called the Texas Trial Group. But a simple check of the internet and Google reveals the Texas Trial Group apparently is one lawyer who practices in Texas, but gives his address as one that is checks out to be a steakhouse in Puerto Rico. I will leave this whole discussion at that.
0: That's why we have you on, my friends. That's why we have you. All right. We got some guy coming on next that can get into some of that also. Charles Davis will be joining us, folks. Quick break. We're right back with a great number 22, Charles Davis.
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0: Time for one of my personal favorites on this show. I'm going to remind him, if he hasn't already done, to unmute. But first, let's do this.
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0: Time for our Big Ten correspondent that has a hard time rolling off my tongue, but that's what Charles Davis is now. Charles, how are you, my friend?
17: I'm doing well, Coach. How are you today?
0: Couldn't be doing much better. You know, I had to put up with those two yahoos before you come on. And Dodd and Barnhart. But anyway, hey, let's get right to it. you have been to many of the Big Ten programs, spent time there over the past few weeks. Kind of give me an overall thought of what you're seeing in the league now. First time you've really been deeply involved in the Big Ten. You followed them, of course, but kind of just give me a thought of what you're seeing. You mentioned last week, or maybe it was the week before, which kind of caught my attention. Some of the talk has been, a lot of this comes out of the Southeastern Conference end of it, but the Big Ten better up on top, but maybe doesn't have the depth. You mentioned a couple of weeks ago that what you were seeing maybe wouldn't verify that.
7: Yeah, I don't see that at all. I feel like it's one of those things, Coach, that whatever conference is running things, and for the longest time, obviously, it was the SEC. The way to attack that conference was to say, well, they're really top heavy. The people winning championships is the same ones as Alabama, it's Georgia. But the rest of the conference, you know, they're okay, but, you know, they're not as deep as people think. Well, I always thought that was a fallacy when they talked about the SEC. And now that the Big Ten has won the last three, that has been the attack that's been coming at them from SEC people. And I think that they're wrong. I absolutely do. I think, you know, the idea that they're not deep, I think, is a fallacy as well. So it's just one of those things where I think no matter who you are running college football, that's just one of the ways that people will come at you. Sometimes that might actually be true. I don't think that's the case here in the Big Ten, because I just say to myself and I would say to others, okay, if you're a college athletic director and you have a one-off game, and I start throwing these names at you, are you going to be excited about scheduling them? And would your head coach be excited about scheduling them? And the answer in most cases is going to be no. If I tell you I'm going to bring you Iowa, I'm going to bring you Minnesota, I'm going to bring you USC, I'm going to bring you Michigan, I'm going to bring you Penn State, how many of those head coaches are going to look up and go, that's a great idea? Not many. Not many at all. And if they do, it's for reasons that have nothing to do with let's match up and play. You can have a good football team, but those are teams that you're like, if you have a one-off and you're just trying to schedule, you know, something for your team, those teams would not be a part of that equation.
0: Ohio State, Oregon, Indiana, what everybody are talking about. You
7: pick your order.
0: You've looked at those very closely. Would you
7: pick your order?
0: Would you put somebody – Southern Cal, of course, they opened up, by the way, early this week.
7: A lot of people
0: high on them. From your visits, what are you seeing in those areas?
7: Yeah, I think that Ohio State and Oregon have as much talent as anyone out there. I think Indiana has better talent than they get credit for, and then they got a couple guys back on the fifth-year thing on the defensive front that are really going to help them. They have the coach that right now is acknowledged as the best coach in college football, or arguably the best coach. I think he and Kirby Smart probably are the battlers for the top spot in the title, and Cignetti would win on recency, obviously. But overall, the way they do things, you know that they're going to be good. I think Oregon doesn't play Indiana this year, and that was the team that stung them twice last year, and they'd love to have another shot. Ohio State may have the best team in the country, but their schedule is one of the worst in the country in terms of who you have to play. They don't miss anyone that's really good in the Big Ten, plus they go to Texas. But if anyone can navigate it, it's probably them. And then USC, the sense I get out of USC is very simply, if they can just navigate the Big Ten to get to the college football playoff, they believe they can be really dangerous in the playoff, right? Because, Coach, as we've seen, you don't have to win your conference to win a national championship. Ohio State's a key example of that in recent years, where they lost that game to Michigan. Everybody said, oh, God, what happens to them? Then they ran through the college football playoff and were the best team in the country. USC believes they have enough depth now on their roster that if they handle their business the right way, don't take a loss where they shouldn't, as they have in the last 4 or 5 years, and just get into the tournament, they think that they can be pretty darn good.
0: Michigan, Penn State, new coaches, both of them really highly thought of and proven head coaches. Some have them in the mix. Penn State's getting a lot of love by a lot of people.
7: Yeah, because they don't play anyone in the Big Ten, quote unquote, meaning they miss, if I remember this correctly, Coach, they don't play Indiana, they don't play Ohio State, and they don't play Oregon. I think they get USC at home, which will probably be their whiteout game. So they feel good about that, the influx of talent in from Iowa State. Matt Campbell is a big-time coach. We believe he's a guy that's been on people's radar for a long time. to me, Penn State could not have done better getting him after firing James Franklin, deciding to cast their net out there. I think they did really, really well. I just don't totally buy into the schedule dictates who's going to be good, because I'll say it this way, Coach. They don't play any of those teams, but let's say Penn State handles the schedule well enough to get to the Big Ten championship game. One of those three is likely to be on the opposite side of the field against them, and I think all three of them are better than Penn State. So does Penn State have a chance to be a good football team? I think so, yes. I like what they're doing. I love the quarterback, Rocco Beck. But putting them up in there in that upper echelon where I think they can win the conference, I don't think so. Maybe compete, but I don't think so. That's giving them too much. In Michigan, there are a few extra unanswered questions. If that quarterback, Bryce Underwood, lives up to his five-star promise, now we're really on to something. He had a little bit of a rough spring, but that's to be expected with new coaching and all that. I'm hearing really good things out of him in the fall camp so far, Coach. Let's see where they go. But I don't think Michigan has quite as much depth and star power at certain positions to be considered one of those teams. But they are Michigan. It is Kyle Whittingham. Love him. I don't think you better. Let's just say, put it this way. Take them lightly at your own discretion, because they can come out and jump on you.
0: Well, every time I speak somewhere around here, I get berated if I don't because I don't ask you anything about the University of Tennessee. So I'm gonna cave to some of that talk, Charles. Tell me what you're hearing up in Knoxville. You state you're very close up there, I know, and for obvious reasons. Starting a true freshman quarterback, that hasn't happened often at Tennessee, but that's what the competition produced this year.
7: They sure did, and this is a young man who comes in with great credentials, and you know, Faizion Brandon, and he had to win this job over a youngster who had been on campus, young Mr. McIntyre, who was raised in the game. You know, I was on the team with you, Coach, when his dad was the head coach of, his grandfather was the head coach of Vanderbilt, and I know his dad quite well. You know, and you know, the McIntyres who've coached and played and the whole deal. So this kid gets it, and so it's a heck of a battle. Nowadays, Coach, I don't know that coaches around the country are still totally in love with the idea of playing a true freshman at quarterback, but I also don't think that it keeps them up at night the way it used to. I mean, I just have this image of the coaches that I knew and played against or played for. If you walked in and said, we're going to start true freshman at quarterback, you know, back in those days, that meant you probably saw him in August for the first time on campus, and now he's going to be your player. That would just, you know, you're reaching for the antacids at that point. Nowadays, as you know, Coach, these kids come out mid-semester, hit your campus, go through your – they might go through bowl prep with you. Then they go through your off-season. Then they go through spring. They're around all summer. All the stuff that we didn't do back in the good old dark ages, and these things are happening now, so they have a little bit better advantage. Plus, I overuse this word. They're precocious as heck, Coach. I mean, they've been doing stuff on a high level since they were probably 12. You know, we used to hear about great players across the country. Those were myths to us because we never saw them. We just heard about them. These kids see them. They compete with them. They go to camp with them. They know them. They text with them, right? They're in constant contact. They don't come in with the idea that, hey, I got to wait my turn. They come in with the idea, like, I'm going to play. And in a lot of ways, that confidence fuels them and helps them. So I wish that youngster a lot of luck. I think he gets through the first one. He should be fine. The Georgia Tech game will be very interesting. Going to Atlanta and playing that one, we'll find out a lot about him there, because I think Brent Key does a real nice job at Georgia Tech. And then, of course, the rest of the schedule will test him. I mean, when Arch Manning comes to town with Texas, that's going to be full boil there, not to mention all the other great games he's going to have to play. But talent is there, Coach. There's no question about it. We just have to see him play.
0: You make some great points. Thank you. Hey, we will talk next week.
7: Sounds good, Coach. You take care of yourself. Be good.
0: All right, Charles. Thank you so much. Quick break. I'll be back for a few final thoughts. Stick right here with us on Forklift Systems Football Saturday.
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0: Big ball game coming up right here on The Zone. You'll hear the North Carolina game over in Dublin, North Carolina TCU. If you're a Tennessee fan, tomorrow morning we'll get into discussing where the Vols are going into game week this week. If not, well, you might want to listen anyway, but if not, just remember we'll be back next Saturday right here for Forklift Systems Football Saturday with the whole crew, Dennis Dodd, Tony Barnhart, Charles Davis. Have a great week.
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25: 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Rack, first up, a North Carolina team that badly needs to show that 26 is a new season.
26: Yeah, and all eyes are on Bobby Petrino, the new offensive coordinator at North Carolina after coming over from Arkansas, where he was their OC the last 2 years. He takes over for a dreadful offense a year ago that was 131st in college football in total offense. Petrino, we know that he's an explosive play caller. He's also known for developing quarterbacks. So can he lay the foundation in game one with Billy Edwards Jr. to get this offense moving? And then defensively, they got to take the football away. Again, this is game one of 2026, but we still kind of look back to last year. And it was a defense that had just 12 takeaways last year. As comparison, the top six teams in the ACC had 20 or more takeaways last year. They got to find a way to steal a possession on defense.
25: All right, Rick, real quickly, what's the game plan for TCU?
26: I think their quarterback, Jaden Craig, needs to set the tone early. He's a transfer that comes over from Harvard. Their all-time leading passer in yards and touchdowns. His job, Danny, is to prove that he's not just an Ivy League quarterback. He can perform at the Power 4 level each and every week.
25: The opening kickoff between North Carolina and TCU is coming up. 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
25: We return to Aviva Stadium in Dublin, Ireland for the 2026 Aer Lingus College Football Classic between the North Carolina Tar Heels and the TCU Horned Frogs. TCU won the coin toss. They deferred to the second half. North Carolina, the road team, will be going from right to left towards the north end zone. White jerseys, blue pants, blue helmets with the NC logo. Their shout to Ireland, the tricolor UNC on the front bumper in orange, in white, in green. TCU as the designated home team. Big 12 logos on the opposing 25s. Black pants, purple jerseys, purple helmets. TCU on the side with the Horned Frog logo. Offshoot of their uniform against the Rose Bowl opponent, Wisconsin, 15 years ago when the Horned Frog had the rose in his teeth. Now he's got the shamrock in his teeth, looking for a little bit of good luck here on the Emerald Isle.
26: Very nice little touch from both teams here as they get a little flavor of Ireland as we're about to kick off the 2026 college football season.
25: TCU victorious by a score of 48-14 on Labor Day night last year in Chapel Hill. The first 6 minutes of the game belonged to the Tar Heels. Everything else belonged to TCU, their first ever victory in 4 tries against the Heels. McCashel, the left footer, puts the toe to it, and the FBS season begins here in Dublin. That kick carries a good 8 yards deep to the left of the U in TCU, and it's Tar Heel football from the 25, first and 10. Rack, our first look at sixth-year senior quarterback Billy Edwards.
26: Yeah, we're in a new era of college football now where a lot of teams have players that have transferred not once but multiple times. Billy Edwards Jr. started his career at Maryland, got some time there, then transferred to Wisconsin. Started there, got banged up early last year, but now he ends up at North Carolina, wins the starting quarterback job coming out of camp. And it's his job, as we mentioned, along with Bobby Petrino, to get this offense back on track and make it become explosive, because last year it was what I would call pedestrian.
25: Benjamin Hall will start sidecar right of Edwards in that shotgun. Ball on the right hash from the 25. We begin first and 10 with tight twins off to the right-hand side. Ship comes in motion around the shotgun. The snap. Edwards fakes the draw. Throws out to the right. Caught by the tight end Thurman. Loops the right sideline. 35 across the 40. Now to the 45. And he's dragged down to that North Carolina bench with a first down on the first play of the season. It goes for 20. The potential breakout corner, Gil Jackson, makes the stop, but they get new tight end Jelani Thurman, the Ohio State transfer, involved for 20.
26: Yeah, and how about that for a high percentage throw from Bobby Petrino on the very first play of the game with a new quarterback? Get him confident, show misdirection, motion going from right to left side of the formation, and then drop a screen back to your tight end on the right side with a good convoy out in front of him.
25: Connolly, 7 balls last year for Ohio State. Trips off to the right, becomes twins out of the pistol. First and 10 for the 45. The snap back, hand to the right side for Benjamin Hall. Gets around the corner, hard stiff arm. Ends up running out of bounds just short of that 48-yard line for a pickup of 3. Michael Short, the linebacker, one-time Tar Heel, makes the tackle for the Horned Frogs.
26: Yes, initially Ansel Dimbu, the defensive tackle number 92, got some initial penetration, almost gets to Hall in the backfield, but Hall has to kind of bend it out to the right side a little bit. But as long as they're able to continue to pick up 3 or 4, they're going to feel confident with the way that this offensive drive is starting.
25: Tristan Johnson, late substitution as TCU goes 4 across the front. North Carolina right to left, second down and 7 at their 48. Shotgun 4 formation after the motion. Edwards play fake, looks down the center, caught, it's Thurman, inside the 30, between the hashes, at the 20s, ripped to the ground, just short of the 15-yard line. It's Sims that saved the touchdown to the 17-yard line, a gain of 31 for Thurman. Rack, he had 84 yards all of last year. He has 51 on two catches in three plays to start the season.
26: I think we're already seeing who Bobby Petrino saw in camp, that he wants to have his weapons on this offense. Really good eye discipline there from your quarterback, Billy Edwards. Looks the defense off to the right-hand side of the formation. Jordan Lester, the safety, flies out, knew that he had the middle wide open, and he's able to hit Thurman.
25: A tight either side, a wide either side, as Edwards changes the play. Play clock at 5. Middle of the hashes, first and 10 of the red zone at the 17. Edwards, the snap, gives the haul, hammers his way over right tackle. Burrows inside the 15 to the 14 for a pickup of 3. Host of Horned Frogs involved, Dimbu, one of the 5 TCU captains, leads the charge for that Andy Avalos-led defense.
26: Well, just think about this offensively, right? The first drive of the game, the things that always work against you, penalties, or getting stopped at the line of scrimmage or behind the line of scrimmage. North Carolina has stayed on schedule. Everything has been positive moving forward. This keeps everything very easy for your play caller on what he can bring up next.
25: Feeling that Petrino influence early, play clock down to 10. It's not necessarily fast or slow. It's what the game dictates. Press coverage on the outside, play clock at 5 on second down and 6. Edwards throws left to the end zone, contact, tight coverage, and it flutters through the back pylon, incomplete on the left side of the field, looking for the Lehigh transfer, Mason Humphrey. They'll go jump ball with him at 6'4", Glover in coverage. First third down of the game for North Carolina. 2 minutes, 44 seconds in a Dublin, scoreless.
26: Yeah, and I really like the decision, trying to go to the big receiver, see if you can get a jump ball early in the game. Problem was the throw didn't give his receiver Humphrey enough real estate to be able to react back to the football and work through the defender.
25: Two big catches for the tight end. Thurman has North Carolina set up in the red zone, but it's third down and 7 at the TCU 14. Tight twins right to snap, 4 wides total. Edwards, eyes left, throws, caught inside the 10, down to the 7. If it's at the 6-yard line, it should be another first down. It is indeed for Jordan Schiff, the guy they call Mr. Carolina, one of the 7 captains with his first catch. It's first and goal for North Carolina. On their third first down of the drive, they'll put the football at the 5.
26: Well, we talked a lot about Thurman early on in this drive, but Jordan Schiff is going to be the guy for them on the outside. He's the experienced wide receiver, and a great decision from Edward, just finding the reopen receiver and enough to get the first down, not feeling like he's got to push it into the end zone.
25: 3 of 4 on the drive. This is play number 7, first and goal at the 4. Edwards takes the snap, gives to Benjamin Hall over the left side. I thought the knee went down initially. They don't blow the whistle. He continues to burrow his way ahead. He has the 1-yard line for about a 4-yard pickup. Still second and goal as we approach 11:20 in the opening quarter. First drive of the season. North Carolina looking mighty impressive out of the gate, just like they did in the opener last year, Rack.
26: Yeah, this is, they just got to be able to sustain it for 60 minutes. And I like the call here. You get about the 5-6-yard line. You use your offensive line and your running back, and you just let him churn his legs behind the center and guard to see if he can punch it in. Came out just a little bit short.
25: Humphrey, the only wide receiver, press coverage wide right. Two, now 3 tight ends of the formation from the pistol. Play clock at 5, second and goal at the 1. Edwards takes the snap, and Hall gets stuck 1 yard behind the line of scrimmage, maybe 1.5 yards behind the line of scrimmage. Heck of a charge up front for TCU. Jamel Johnson, who had 96 stops last year, 8th in the Big 12 with a hammer of a blow. It is third down and goal as they set that football just inside the 3, more this side of the field than the far side.
26: Yeah, that's exactly what TCU needed. Bring some pressure coming downhill. Jamel Johnson, he's a candidate for many postseason awards, one of the best defensive players on this TCU team.
25: Ball left of center, tight stack twins off to the right. Somewhat spread twins left. Edwards third down and goal from inside the 3, second third down of the drive. They had 3rd and 7 converted earlier. The snap looks right now, middle end zone, incomplete. Oh, and he had Thurman open. 2 enormous catches earlier in the drive, maybe slightly behind him, dragging to the near side of the back border, but it's incomplete, and the Tar Heels will try for a field goal with 10-11 to play in the first quarter.
26: Danny, you said it right. The ball was not thrown well from Billy Edwards. First of all, it was behind his tight end Thurman. Second of all, when you get deep in the red zone inside the goal line, that ball's got to be up top. You got to throw that ball face mask or higher and let your 6'6" tight end go up in the air over the top of the defense to make the play.
25: Now the LSU transfer Aaron Burrell with his first career field goal attempt. It's a 20-yarder, snap and spot, driven through, and the Tar Heels take a 3-0 lead with 10:07 to play in the first quarter of the 2026 Aer Lingus Classic in Dublin, Ireland. This is Westwood One's coverage of NCAA football.
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25: 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Rack, if it's just in the framework of how to start a season, North Carolina does what they did last year. It doesn't end in a touchdown, per se. But 73 yards, 10 plays, just under 5 minutes, 20-yard field goal from Aaron Burrell, the first attempt of his career after being the kickoff specialist at LSU the previous two seasons. Tar Heels lead TCU 3-0, but TCU now gets possession.
26: Yeah, it's a good start from North Carolina. They were efficient on offense. A lot of times in your first game, Danny, you see a lot of mistakes, right? Like false starts on offense because the team's coming out. Maybe they're a little bit overhyped up, right? Somebody flinches up front, gets you behind schedule with the chains, and then it's hard to dig your way out of it. But I think there was a phrase one time long ago, Danny, that said it's not always how you start, it's how you finish.
9: Yeah.
26: I think we need to see a finish from North Carolina. We got a lot of football left in this game.
25: Burrell will handle kickoff duties in addition to now being the place kicker. That was a point of note. Reese Bierhoff, who kicked for them last year, was 19 of 23. The Marshall transfer was eligible because of 5-5, but the Colorado ruling that was negated by the NCAA, ineligible just about a week back. So he is technically ineligible at the moment, which is why Burrell has to pull double duty. Everhart's return for TCU with toes not touching the goal line, just inside that near hash. Burrell looks right, looks left, looks at the football, set at center, approaches, and hammers this one, twisting towards the left side, and that ends up way deep in the end zone. Another touchback, and we'll see what TCU does with its new quarterback, the Harvard transfer, in Jaden Craig.
26: Yeah, both of these quarterbacks have experience in different ways. As I mentioned, Billy Edwards from North Carolina, he had a couple of years at Maryland where he was the featured quarterback, and he got a lot of experience there. Then he went to Wisconsin, was planned to be the starter, and he got hurt early on in the season. Now flip it over to Jaden Craig. As I mentioned, he's the all-time leading passer in Harvard history in yards and touchdowns. Very accomplished, very experienced, very intelligent, but now he's trying to prove. Playing is saying he's got a little bit of a chip on his shoulder to say that I can play at the Power 4 level. Not just play, but I can be a difference maker.
25: Three of his four receivers right on this first and 10 snap at the 25. Craig takes the snap, hands to Payne, getting a chance to start a season as the lead guy for the first time. Crams his way off left guard up to the 30 for a pickup of five. The Horned Frogs under a new offensive coordinator as well. Gordon Samus wants to ground and pound, but UConn last year still top 20 in the country in passing. Two receivers spread right, tight twin of wide receivers left. Second down and five of the 30. Off play action. Craig throws very short. Caught at the 32, 34, close to the 35-yard line, right at the line to gain Kari Ashley. The tight end transfer out of Georgia Tech makes his first catch as a Horned Frog. Ruled that it is a TCU first down.
26: I talked to a couple different people that I know in the TCU organization, and they said this guy right here, Kari Ashley, is the one that you got to keep your eye on. They said that in the past nobody really knew what to do with him because he was a little bit of a tweener. Too big to be a wide receiver, a little bit too light to be a tight end. If somebody figures out how to use his athleticism, he is going to be a difference maker for the Horned Frogs.
25: Left to right of the 35, first and 10. 9 minutes to play in the opening quarter. North Carolina with a 3-0 lead. Craig changes the play, but the play clock is down to 2. Down to 1 out of the pistol. The snap. Good surge from the O-line. Hand off up right tackle. Goes this way. 45 across the 50. Galloping pay to the 35. To the 30. At the 25. And ripped out from behind just short of the 20-yard line. They'll actually say he stayed in bounds long enough to find the 17. Jaden Patterson ripped him down by those shoulder pads. But a burst from Payne to get into the red zone, and the Horned Frogs will go quickly. A gain of 48 for Payne. Gun snap back to Jaden Craig. This first and 10 snap goes off right guard one more time, but that's only a pickup of about 2.5, close to the 15 for second and long. Leroy Jackson, the D tackle, the stop for Carolina. Gordon Samus going tempo, pip to the tight right, the snap trips left, the throw left, it's Ed Small, hurt last year after 7 games, makes the catch of the 15, gets 2 more yards down to the 13, the third down after Jalen Harvey, the transfer out of Penn State, makes the stop.
26: Well, maybe I'll let you get a little bit of a breather here, Danny, because sometimes this is how it goes in college football. They go quick, especially after an explosive play. A lot of times you'll see offenses get right back up to the ball. They'll have a one-word play that's already been designed. They're trying to catch the defense while they're on their heels, catching their breath a little bit. But an excellent explosive play off the right side from Jeremy Payne a couple of snaps ago.
25: Three-man cluster at the right hash becomes a 2-by-2 set out of the shotgun and what they will call 3rd down and 6, far side of the 13. Snap to Craig, pocket collapses, under pressure, throws, end zone incomplete. He was trying to find the other tight end, Pimpton, but that ball bounced a good 5 yards ahead of the 6'6", 250-pounder. Both teams with promising drives because of big plays. TCU looks to equalize on a field goal try. And it appears that it will be Kyle Lemmerman, who was the opening night kicker last year, got hurt in that game, came back for the bowl victory over USC. Those are the only 2 games he played in last year.
26: Yeah, early and late, but a good job there defensively from the defensive pass coverage from North Carolina, just holding on there and allowing that pressure up front to cave the pocket around Jaden Craig.
25: This left hash from 31, the snap, the ball down, a high rise kick, it is up and it is good. Kyle Lemmerman from 31 yards out ties this game with 7:20 to play in the opening quarter in Dublin. It's the UNC Tar Heels 3, the TCU Horned Frogs 3. 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
25: 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Derek Rackley, North Carolina, needed two large connections to tight end Jelani Thurman to set up a field goal. TCU needed a 48-yard run from Jeremy Payne to set up its field goal. We have played 7 minutes and 40 seconds. We're 3-3 in Dublin.
0: Yeah, both teams kind of stubbing their foot a little bit in the red zone because that's you guys saw a lot of really good things. Good blocking in the run game by TCU for the explosive carry from Payne. Good pass protection and decision-making from North Carolina on their first drive, and Edwards with a nice, accurate throw down the middle of the field. But you've got to be able to punch the ball into the end zone and score touchdowns and not settle for field goals. Both offenses having to settle for three instead of seven.
25: If you're North Carolina, though, you have to think back to opening night last year. Kavorian Barnes broke a run just like that up the sideline to start the third quarter. That went for 75. That put that game away. They had to be happy that Payne only gained 48 and didn't get into the end zone.
0: Yeah, exactly. They want to make sure they make the plays. And this, you know, this entire North Carolina team is looking for a big turnaround. Their defense needs to be better. Offense has got to be a whole lot better. Just got to take it one drive at a time.
25: Cacahuna is the deepest North Carolina Tar Heel. Played with Billy Edwards last year in Wisconsin. The left-footed punter, John Hoyt Chance, is the kickoff specialist, the La Tech transfer. And he shows that booming left leg one more time. That hits 9 yards deep center of the end zone. And with 7:20 to play in the first quarter, it's North Carolina back out. They had a 10-play drive that went for 73. We talked about the connection with Thurman, but also getting Benjamin Hall involved. He wasn't the starter to begin last year. And even with DeMond June, who ended up with more rushing yards, it's Hall that got the first carries.
0: Yeah, and how about the two guys that you talked about, Benjamin Hall, Jelani Thurman. Benjamin Hall, formerly of Michigan. Jelani Thurman, formerly of Ohio State. I wonder how they are interacting together now on the same team as guys that hated each other when they played in college.
25: You might know the answer to that question.
0: They're good now, Danny. They're good.
25: Press coverage near side. Twins off to the right from the left hash. First down and 10 at the 25-yard line. Tighten up motion from Kekahuna. Snap to Edwards. Glove left hand. Bear right. Throws right. Tipped and almost picked. One almost helped out one. Ship was open to the 35, but his deflection almost found Vernon Glover. Edwards, though, with his second incompletion. It's second and 10.
0: Yeah, and Edwards is kind of wiping his hand on his pants there. He is very fortunate that ball was not picked off, and that's got to be an easy throw and catch, Danny. That was a curl route that's at about 12 yards coming back to 10. Jordan Ship was wide open. Just stick that ball right on the one on his jersey in front. You got a completion. You move the chains, and you start the drive off on a positive note.
25: Split gun with three wide. 7:15 first quarter. We're tied at three. Snap to Edwards. Fakes the zone read. Sprints right in between the hashes. Around right tackle. Across the 30. Just short of the 32-yard line. Paulo Yawale, who nearly transferred after the end of last season. Defensive end wraps him up. They'll call that officially a gain of six. It is third down and four for North Carolina.
0: Edwards didn't really have an opportunity to do that last year at Wisconsin, but when he was at Maryland, he was able to run the football. 13 rushing touchdowns in his career, so he can do that a little bit. They'll try to sprinkle it in. That way the defense has to honor the quarterback run game.
25: Aviva gets loud as Edwards puts hands over ear holes to effectively hear the call before it's shut off at 15. All three receivers left. Ball middle of the hashes. Play clock at 5, 3rd and 4 at the 31. Edwards the snap, four-man rush. Throw the middle, hit once, hit twice. He's sacked at the 22-yard line. Ansel Dimbu, two sacks all of last year, blew right through the middle, and the Tar Heels go three and out after the field goal began the season. They'll officially put the football at the 23. It's a loss of eight.
0: Yeah, a little surprising for me on the play call right there is that they're going downfield a little bit longer developing pass play when they had what I would call third and manageable. Try to just get something 6, 7, 8 yards to pick up the first down, but because Billy Edwards had to hold on to the football, that allowed that pass rush from TCU to get into the backfield. And Dimbu makes the play.
25: Burrell will punt. Ball to 23. One step, two step. Lets it swing. Small on the run up to the 35. Takes to the 43. Near side across the 50. To the 40. Up the near sideline. Stays in bounds. 30. Stumbles his way ahead. And TCU will have lovely field position across the pond inside the 25 at the North Carolina 24 and a half. With 5:41 to play in the first, TCU and UNC are tied at three. I love how Small caught that on the run up ahead.
0: Now, it's an excellent decision by him because as a returner, you have to make a smart decision, especially when you see the ball is not punted well. Do I have an opportunity to come up and make the catch save field position, or do I play it a little bit more conservative, let the ball hit the grass, and then field it? But he comes up, not only saves the field position, but ends up with a great return off of it. An excellent starting field position here for Jaden Craig in this offense.
25: Punt for 35, return for 33. Payne the running back, snap to Craig. They rush four, twist up front all day, all night. Holds onto the football after the pump fake. Now elongates the arm, throws near side. Small the catch after the punt return. Makes the catch, wrapped up by the hip and slung out of bounds, close to the 13, the 12-yard line. It goes for 13, a Baker's dozen, and a TCU first down right back in that red zone as they look to take their first lead, tied at three with 5:22 and running in this first quarter.
0: Yeah, and Jaden Craig, he was probably frustrated on that first drive. He's looking to get another opportunity here to try to punch this ball in for seven. You get an opportunity on a poor special teams play from North Carolina, you've got to cap it off here with a touchdown.
25: Trade the tight ends from the left to the right. John Denman, sidecar right on the gun, his first snap. Goes back to Craig, give to Denman, turning his way along left guard, keeps those legs going from the 10 to the 9 to the 8, even the 7-yard line for John Denman, who had 50 carries all of last year, 3.5-yard average. That goes for 5. Second down and 5 at the 7. Out of the pistol, twins right. Snap Craig. Denman headed for the edge. He's inside the 5. Spilled over. A beautiful open field tackle that prevented the touchdown. The safety, Greg Smith, the Florida transfer, stopped that from being the first 6 of the year. But it does go to the 2, and it's first and goal for TCU.
0: They're going to have this 1-2 punch of Jeremy Payne and John Denman here in the running back. And they get a good double team block out on the outside between the left guard and left tackle to really shore up the defensive tackle, and then Denman does the rest, turning on the jets, getting to the outside and just getting cut down at the 2-yard line.
25: 5 attempts, 65 yards for that TCU rush offense, which struggled mightily last year. Just 3.9 yards a carry. First and goal at the 2. The snap. Craig gives to Denman. Wards off 1 for the end zone. Talibu! Touchdown! TCU! John Denman's fourth career touchdown puts the Horned Frogs ahead 9-3, exactly 11 minutes in from Dublin.
0: Yeah, these open field tackles are tough, but Donovan Hoylett, number 5 for North Carolina, had an opportunity right at about the line of scrimmage, at about the 2-yard line to make the tackle, but give Denman a lot of credit. He keeps those legs pumping. He slips through it, gets a little bit of contact at the line of scrimmage by Jaden Patterson, but powers his way into the end zone for a touchdown.
25: Got enough of a block on the edge as Denman carries the last two plays of the drive, set up by the Ed Small punt return for 33. They only needed to go 25, and they did it at a minute 41. High snap on the extra point for Lemmerman. Placed down. It is on its way and good. Heck of a job by the punter, Easton Black, to get that ball placed on the newly installed turf. 4 minutes to play in the first quarter. TCU 10, North Carolina 3. 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
25: 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TCU, two drives, points on both. Really, we've had three drives, and all of them have resulted in something positive, but it's the Horned Frogs on a John Denman touchdown run from 2 yards out. They take it a 10-3 lead and a developing situation for North Carolina. Billy Edwards, who only

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1: Welcome in. This is the Lee Company Countdown to Kickoff with Blaine Bishop and Buck Rising. I'm Brett Doherty. We are broadcasting live today until 4 o'clock just outside Nissan Stadium between gates 2 and 3. Stop by and say hello if you're coming to the game. We'd love to see you. It is preseason game number 3 as the Tennessee Titans host the Chicago Bears today in Nashville. This is the last preseason game in the history of this stadium.
2: Oh, dang, I didn't even think about that. Wow, that just hit me, and that's why Kirby walked off.
1: You got any memories in this stadium, Blaine?
2: Nah, not really. Just a handful.
1: Man, I'll tell you this, though. That first,
2: how many years has it been? 26 years?
1: 1999 was the first season.
2: Yeah, so it was 27.
1: This is year 27. That first season, though, y'all came in here, it was live. Coming from Memphis and then going to Vanderbilt and then coming in here with your own stadium, the fans were going crazy. You guys went undefeated at home.
2: Oh, yeah. Well, you know, it's funny. You know, Coach Jeff Fisher said that we were not going to be able to be beat in our house because our fans, and they kind of set the tone that first game. I remember it was hot as fish grease out there, and I thought I was going to die, but I survived. Obviously, I wanted to make sure I got the chance to talk to thank you, Kirby.
1: There
2: oh,
1: you
2: man,
1: go,
2: it finally
1: Kirby.
2: Clicked in. I could not hear myself talk there, you know. So I wouldn't get to talk to Buck. But anyway, we played the Bengals that first game.
1: We'll get to him.
2: That first game, and, man, it was a hot game. And we were going back and forth, scoring back and forth. And, you know, you never know how it was gonna go. And then we finally got a couple stops there. That's why I was always nervous about the first game of the season, because sometimes teams come out defensively, you know, against an offense. They do something they didn't totally do the year before or that they showed in preseason for what it's worth. So, we snuck by and got a win over the Bengals there. I think it was a fourth down play.
1: 36-35.
2: Yeah, man. It was, oh, man. And that was the coming out party of the freak, really. And we had no idea he was going to be what he became as far as based off of practice and preseason games. And he got better and better each game. But that there, man, it was pretty cool. And then from that point on, man, everything else was downhill. We even beat the Rams in the regular season. I think it was week 6 or so. Here as going to Super Bowl.
1: That was when, was it Fred Miller had 7 false starts against Javon Kearse?
2: Yeah.
3: 7?
2: Yeah, it was crazy. Yeah, he didn't turn it up too loud now, Kirby. Kirby, look up. Okay. So,
1: I prefer to do these things.
2: Yeah. And Neil O'Donnell, I think Mac had back surgery, and Neil O'Donnell started for, I think he went 4-1 or something like that for that game.
1: How about that?
2: Yeah.
1: Yeah, you've talked about this. Like, so the freak added a dimension.
2: Oh, yeah. He
1: especially
2: changed the whole
1: from
2: dimension.
1: A secondary perspective. Mm-hmm. And we can kind of translate that into this team and the defensive line and all the free agent acquisitions and everything that they're trying to do with the defensive line and how that affects the secondary. But you guys felt that. You felt the freak.
2: Yeah. Oh, yeah, no question. I mean, as the season went on, I had no idea, you know, that, you know, we're going to have to start easing up to even be able to be around to make plays, because he was getting back there so fast. So each game, you know, we start feeling like, oh, man, to make plays, even get a tip ball, you know, he was getting back there so fast. I mean, guy runs, you know, he runs a 4-4. You know, he's in that buck range, running that 4-4 range. And
4: lightning speed, baby.
2: You know, it was just like, wow, this is unbelievable. Then teams start doubling and triple teaming. So then his impact slowed. Then it sped up in certain situations based off our call. So, and then they were turning their protections all, you know, to him. And that was opening it up for other guys on the D-line there, that we had some quality players there, really good players. And, man, yeah. So, but, you know, our offense, you know, they, you know, controlled the clock. You know, Eddie George left, right. McNair making big plays as well as he could run. But that season there, never be forgotten, because every team we played, I always had somebody call me like, hey, man, what's going on with Eddie and Mac? I said, what do you mean? They said, man, those dudes on film look hard to tackle. I said, oh, are they? I said, I don't know, man, because I've never tackled them.
1: You leave that for the third team guys.
2: I was like, hey, man. I said, that's how they looking in the game. They said, yeah, man. Yeah. Especially Matt, because he was a quarterback. So they were thinking, like, hey, man. I said, hey, man, all I know is he's country strong.
3: Solid.
2: Yeah, he's country strong. I said, I don't know what he's doing in the weight room, but I said, boy, I see him running over guys like he's a fullback.
1: That first game against Cincinnati, we mentioned the final score. Tennessee wins 36-35. Al Del Greco, a 33-yard field goal with 8 seconds left.
2: Yeah, I tell you. Oh, man. Because who was it? They had Pickens, Corey Dillon.
1: Corey Dillon. That's who got your finger, right?
2: Yeah, oh, yeah. But, yeah, not that game. But, yeah, that was, he got me for sure.
1: You seen his finger?
3: Oh, yeah. Have I seen his finger?
1: Corey Dillon.
3: Yeah.
2: Well, my finger got caught in his helmet. Then I had to have surgery on it. Put two pins in there, and then I had to put another one in there.
3: Blaine's got, like, offensive line fingers.
2: No, almost. Just that finger.
3: Because, like, I mean, because ball – well, don't you have one on the other hand, too?
2: No.
3: No?
1: Okay. When we would go to the Super Bowl, and he'd meet up with Torrey Holt, and they would just hold their hands up.
2: Oh, now his looks crazy. I was looking at Booger today during the pregame.
1: Booger's the worst.
2: He was a D lineman. Those D linemen, they're always using their hands, grabbing and moving. Yeah, yeah, so this became all that tackling.
3: No, Brian Baldinger. Have you seen that dude's hands?
2: Yeah, his is
1: good. Well, he's got mitts, too.
3: Like, I mean, it's like Frankenstein kind of stuff, you know? Like somebody has literally stitched him back together. Yeah. Crazy.
1: I mean, literally, that's what happened.
2: Trying to think who they had. They had Tony McGee. I'm going back to the Bengals.
1: Tim McGee.
2: Oh, no, that was before my time. Tony McGee was the tight end.
1: Tight end.
2: Yeah, he was from Michigan. He was actually from Terre Haute, Indiana, and he went to Michigan. We played all-star games there in Indiana
1: for
2: at the same time.
1: For those that don't know, Blaine studied his opponents.
2: Yeah, yeah, he was a really good athlete. But, I'm just trying to recall who – I'm trying to think now who was the slot receiver.
3: That's pretty damn good recall.
2: Pickens, Darnay Scott, because Scott was fast. Pickens was a possession, big target guy. It was hard to stop. Good run after the catch, too. Corey Dillon, underrated, one of the best power backs. Actually, if I – you know, sorry, Jerome, but if I had to go one-on-one with him or Dillon, I'd take on Bettis.
3: Really?
2: Yeah, Corey Dillon was a beast from Washington. Yep. Yeah, he brought it.
1: So the Bengals receivers that caught balls in that game, Darnay Scott, 7 for 80.
2: Fast.
1: Willie Jackson, 5 for 60.
2: Willie Jackson, yes, from Florida.
1: Yeah.
2: From Florida.
1: One touchdown. Carl Pickens, 3 for 21. And then Corey Dillon, Tony McGee, Kajana Carter.
2: Yeah. Oh, yeah, Kajana Carter, first pick, yeah.
1: Yeah.
2: He couldn't beat out Dillon.
1: So Buck Rising here as well. Buck,
3: what's up, boys?
1: Good to see you.
3: Always a pleasure.
2: Yeah, man.
3: How are we?
1: I love how you managed to walk up with 30 seconds before we go on the air every time.
3: I'm going to be here.
2: No, we start getting nervous, and then we saw you. It said, is that Buck? And we said, oh.
3: How many years have you?
2: That looks like a frat guy. What is he? He's got on the khaki
1: you
2: pants.
1: You do look like you're going through
2: jacket.
1: Rush today.
2: Then he takes off the jacket, rolls up his sleeves, shows his tattoos, you know, with his
3: preseason game three
2: beard. You know,
3: we're good.
1: Yeah,
3: you're lucky I shaved.
2: Yeah, yeah. Honestly. We know you get hit right before because you know we got to make sure everybody is.
3: No, you're
2: prepared
3: right.
2: For you.
3: I was stressed today. You're fair to criticize my khakis.
1: You look like you're
2: working. It still looks good.
1: You look like you're working Blockbuster Video. Not that anybody knows what that is.
3: I do. 100%. Am I old now?
1: But the jacket makes you look like you're going through Rush.
3: Yeah, 100%. Yeah. No, it's I took everything to the laundromat yesterday.
1: So did this guy steal your banana suit from the basketball game?
3: No, that's far more detailed. Actually, the one on the...
2: I got to get a picture of those.
3: I guess
2: like our
3: far right. Well, I don't have
2: banana
3: mine.
2: Banana and hot dogs.
3: Far right, for sure, is the one that I had in college. That's the one. That's the kind of
2: banana
3: suit.
2: That's the one you
3: suit.
2: Wore at the IU basketball game?
3: Not exactly that banana suit. I don't know the brand, but similar.
1: Who hit the game winner that you like?
3: Chris Watford. Watford for the win.
1: Watford beat Kentucky.
3: It's unbelievable, baby.
1: So everybody goes rushing the floor, and Buck is behind the goal, and his banana suit doesn't even move.
3: Real drunk.
1: I didn't. Yeah, real did drunk. You even know what had happened?
2: Was this a bet? Was this a bet, or you just did it?
3: No. I was having a big night.
2: That's not the answer to my question.
3: It does. I was having a big night. I put on a banana suit. I went to the basketball game. What do you mean?
2: Big night? What does that mean? I know you're in college, so everybody who just turned
3: on
2: their radio.
3: I was pre-gaming vigorously for the basketball game.
2: Okay, I got
3: you. Because it's a nationally televised game.
2: Ah, okay.
3: The way that IU, before we were national champions in football, they used to have to give football tickets away with basketball tickets.
2: You act like I'm not from Indiana.
3: No, I know you get it.
2: I definitely know.
3: It's for the audience. It's for the audience who doesn't understand.
2: Nobody used to go to the IU football game.
3: That's what I'm saying.
2: Oh, my gosh.
1: Well, for the audience also, I really wish the hot dog costume and the banana costume went down a little further on their body because the bottom of those things look like they're carrying something.
3: Oh, yeah.
2: Oh. Oh, they're laughing about that.
3: It's a cup. Maybe a cup?
1: Also, they're with a guy with a Gary Fensick 45 jersey from the Bears
2: Gary
1: back in the day.
2: Gary Fensick? Oh, my. Yeah. That's this, Buddy Ryan back 1984. Yeah.
1: This guy was like negative 30 when that guy played for the Bears.
2: Yeah, Gary Fensick. Yeah.
3: Bears fans run deep, man. Did you see the Carnell Tate quote this week?
1: No.
3: His dad, he's from Chicago.
2: Oh, right.
3: So he was asked, you know, I think Corey Curtis was asking.
2: Oh,
3: him,
2: I know what you're talking about, yeah.
3: Because Corey's also from Chicago.
2: What jersey's wearing.
3: He's like, pops in town, all these different things. Is he going to be wearing the two-tone blue? Carnell Tate goes, hell no.
2: Nah.
3: He's a Bears fan. He's a diehard Bears fan. Now, maybe at some point in his career that'll change and dad will, you know, get him some two-tone blue stuff, but. The family's in the house tonight, and they're repping Chicago gear. At least Dad is.
2: What? Oh, I took it the other way that he was going to be wearing Titans gear.
3: I don't think that's the way that he meant it.
1: Also, is it still two-tone blue?
2: No, he didn't.
3: The Nike, whatever they're
1: the
3: called.
1: Rivalries? Rivalry jersey.
3: Rivalries.
1: Yeah.
3: The rivalries
2: I
3: are
2: be dang, you know, my family members better not come up in this stadium with no freaking coach jersey on.
3: Man,
2: I'm going to tell you that right now. I will tell them.
3: He set it off the rip, too.
2: Matter of fact, I will give you a jersey. There's no way that's happening.
3: He did not hesitate.
1: Yeah. Your family grew up Colts fans, right?
2: Yeah. But when they came in this stadium, they were all about the Titans.
1: Yeah.
2: My family's still about the Titans.
1: Yeah.
2: And there's no way, no how.
3: So maybe Pops has a change of heart. Somewhere down the line.
1: So what you're saying is support son.
2: Oh,
1: not,
2: the son always family's
1: team.
2: Always first. Well, I think you got to put that in the backseat this game, bro. Sorry.
3: We will see. We will see if
2: watch
3: the camera
2: this.
3: Finds
2: watch
3: him.
2: This. Here's what happens. He's going to get his father and family tickets, and their Bears fans sure. will say they are. In the Titans section. That's yes. where the seats are.
3: Sure.
2: Right behind the team.
3: Right around the 50.
1: It'll stand out.
2: And he's going to be sitting there cheering for the Bears.
3: Do you think it's like a Tate Bears jersey, or do you think it's like an Urlacher or like a...
2: That is almost impossible.
3: I'm just telling you what the guy said.
2: I was so keen on it. I used to be, you know, naturally everybody talks about the quarterback or something. Yeah. Let's just say the quarterback has a bad ball. I used to tell my family, if McNair throws a bad ball, do not say, oh, no. I say, because his mama's sitting right behind you.
3: Yeah.
2: Do not do that.
3: Yeah. No, that's real.
2: Just do not do that.
3: That's real.
1: I had some, not the same level, but I had some issues with my mom when she would go to, like, my kids' travel ball team.
2: Oh, yeah.
1: Travel ball stuff.
2: Oh, that's tough, though. Grandma Ma could do anything now.
1: Grandma starts yelling at little Johnny. I'm like, little Johnny's parents are sitting right here. No. I've been friends with them for 12 years.
2: Did you see this guy run on the flag?
3: Grandma,
2: yesterday,
3: no.
2: Somebody just ran on the field and clipped the guy, a coach, or a family member of, yeah. Of a flag football yesterday.
3: No.
2: They showed it all over social media. Huh.
3: I saw somebody trip a kid in
2: That's
3: a flag
2: what
3: football
2: about.
3: Game.
2: That was
3: oh,
2: it.
3: Okay.
2: That was it.
3: Yeah, that was wild.
2: He ran off the sideline, just ran
3: Youth sportsman.
2: The guy was running for a touchdown. He runs on the field and clips the guy.
3: It looked like a soccer, like slide tackle.
1: So this is how competitive flag football is now.
2: Yeah, man.
3: Sure.
2: Yeah. Kirby, you know, he's the president of the flag football to make sure that things like that happen.
3: Kirby is around youth sports a lot. Kirby coaches Landon's like a slow pitch baseball team or softball team.
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4: 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He had 503 receiving yards, establishing the current NFL record of 2,509 yards from scrimmage.
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1: This is the Lee Company Countdown to Kickoff. 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I'm Brent Doherty, Tennessee Titans hosting the Chicago Bears today. 5 o'clock is the kickoff. 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
3: Ugly game.
1: 15-10, North Carolina with the lead over TCU. TCU what? Opened as a 9.5-point favorite. It went down to 7.5 today. But North Carolina trying to get win number one on the season. Year number two for Bill Belichick.
2: Oh, Petrino's with him now.
1: Yep. Boy, that's a
15: yeah.
2: That's like I knew I'd get her. Yeah,
1: that's a dynamic duo right there.
3: I always forget that he's there.
2: Oh, I saw him in a booth when they turned.
3: That's so
2: even
3: funny.
2: Remembered.
3: That's unbelievable. I don't know has a more unlikable cast of characters in their athletic department this year: North Carolina or LSU.
2: Oh,
3: LA.
1: They should play each other.
3: Man, I'm so happy college football's back.
1: Me too.
3: I was listening to our buddy Josh Pate talk about some of the biggest games of the college football season, and just mentioning LSU, like LSU at Ole Miss this year is going to be insane.
1: Amazing! Ooh,
3: I can't wait to see what Tennessee does with a true freshman at quarterback for the first time in 20 years. We'll see what happens with Vanderbilt. Vanderbilt's in an interesting spot this season. It's going to be a lot of fun. It was just great to see college football and preseason football on the TVs getting updates. This is the last one before the real thing. I mean, we've got 2 weeks because we have now the bye before week one with removal of the fourth preseason game.
1: In the NFL.
2: 13th opening.
3: But we've got a lot of fun college football games. Hell, the FCS games to start the week
2: that
3: Thursday.
2: That Villanova William and Mary.
3: Yeah, that was just ridiculous.
2: Lord.
3: Completely
2: that was
3: ridiculous.
2: I just saw the highlight.
1: Down 10 with 53 seconds left, they win in regulation.
2: Yeah, that's pretty impressive.
1: Villanova.
3: If Belichick loses, how long does he last? Because 15-10 is not. TCU's making it feel insurmountable.
1: I have a hard time figuring out how he gets past year two. With everything that's going on around him, they call him Chapel Bill now. Yeah. Instead of Chapel Hill. But TCU won 48-14 last year, so making strides.
2: Oh, that's right, because that was the beginning. Oh, I remember that. I was watching that game. It was like, oh, bad.
3: North Carolina went right down the field to start that game. And
1: 7-0.
3: You're like,
1: nothing.
2: Yeah.
3: Okay.
2: Yeah.
3: Maybe they are going to be something, because they had all the celebrities there. Michael Jordan's there.
2: Yeah, you had
3: Jordan Hudson decorating the post-game press conference with that ridiculous balloon situation. So he's sitting up there at a losing press conference with a bunch of like celebratory North Carolina stuff around him. It was ridiculous.
1: So
3: what a ride.
1: Once they got through the scripted stuff, they had nothing. So as a defensive player, and you're going against these offenses, Does that play into anything in terms of your mindset when you know that first drive is scripted or some teams don't do it? I don't know. Like, how often are first drives scripted by offenses?
2: Well, from a defensive perspective, I could care less if they script or not. I mean, just being all honest, you know that they're scripted. All I'm thinking about is how are they moving the ball and how do they think they can move the ball even coming for the next drive? Because what are they seeing in film to be able to just chalk it up, you know, boom, boom, boom, boom, boom, and it's how they did it. More so when we get to the sideline than if it's scripted or not. And then if they had a few plays of success, how will they come back to it? And most times guys just disguise it with different formations and personnel. And they run the same thing. And they execute it a little bit differently. So who are they targeting? Like, what do they think are the mismatches? Where do they think, you know, all the advantages? Well, that's kind of what I was doing.
1: You studied film more than almost anyone, right? You knew tendencies. You knew how a guy lines up. You knew, like, if his weight was on this foot and all this stuff. Like, you were much in detail. In-game situation, you're paying attention to what's going on out there and what they think they might be able to come back to.
2: Formation recognition immediately. You know, some guys can do that, and some guys, there's a lot of guys. Most guys can't. Like, you know, especially for me, my perspective is I can see the whole formation, being a safety, not a corner on the side, so you can't see. So my whole idea was I was the guy who called in personnel. So as soon as it's 12 personnel, I see them running onto the sideline.
1: Yeah.
2: So I'm the guy that comes in the huddle, tells them the thing, and then all of a sudden I'm thinking in my mind, what did they run out of 12 personnel? Then when they line up, okay, now, boom, oh, they're doing this. Oh, man, when they ran this, they only ran these three plays. That's the type of – you know, quick thinking you want out of your quarterback. That's why I talk about the center, the quarterback, the middle linebacker, and the safety has to be that quick thinker. Anticipating plays, just like the Winston, Taylor play. To me, they should have already been talking about what they were going to go to when that guy lines up over there. We're going to do this when he motions. If he don't motion, we stay in there. We're going to stick where we're at. So when the motion comes, it's easy. So it's anticipation. So as you can see, I get hyped up. So that's how you prepare.
3: That's great stuff.
1: So your teammates leaned on you because, like, for those that don't know, Blaine's got a photographic memory. So
15: that goes into that film study. And so, like, yeah, when they go 12 personnel with two tight ends, one running back, you know exactly, like, okay, they could run one of these three.
2: One of three.
15: Plays.
2: Yes, exactly. As soon as they grind them, I go, oh, here's what's coming, I think. And then I had to go to my running pass keys, which I would give a little secret. What I used to do was every week I'd find a player, and it was because the NFL rules are different. If the offensive lineman comes downfield 1 yard, that's illegal man downfield, or 2 yards, right? Well, in college, they can't. They can do that. Well, in the pros, they can't. So I'd pick the uncovered lineman, and that's why I would study it so hard and watch so many games of what player can I study that was always going to give me that great key and read that was uncovered. That meant that no D lineman was in front of him because he has to initially tell me what he's going to do every play. If he steps forward, oh, run, he's the illegal man downfield. So my read steps, which were slow first two steps, were slow back pedals. Oh, I'm coming out of that thing, chop, chop, chop, and then I'm coming down to my responsibility. Then eyes to the backfield, what way they're running, direction, where do I feel, tempo. Sometime I got to speed up, sometime I got to slow down. I mean, all these things happening in a split second. And some guys just never, you know, get to that level. But, I mean, if you want to be good, that's what you better be at. It's at safety.
3: I mean, at any of these positions, playing like, we talked
2: well,
3: about this a little bit last week.
2: Because the D lineman can't actually see. Yeah. They're in 3 points. So all they can see is the guy they're approaching and the guy next to that guy. So everybody must become, you know, experts at their craft. So you can feel it. You know, sometimes it's a feel. You know, they were like, hey, man, how are you getting to the A-gap? You're not supposed to get in the A-gap. That's somebody else's gap. I said, oh, I told him if he's going to go take a risk and he's going to go to the B-gap, go fast. I'll play off of you. See, that's when you get to the level of, hey, man, nobody can beat us now because we're gonna cover for each other.
3: That's an interesting way to kind of transition into, you know, roster cuts because that's going to happen Sunday, and then we'll all be talking about it
16: Sunday
3: Monday. And
16: by
3: then
16: 5 o'clock.
3: And then Monday they'll have waivers, and then by Tuesday Mike Borgonzi's going to speak to the media, and that's when the initial
2: tough day
3: roster has to be set. But, Blaine, we talked a little bit last week about the idea that we seem to agree that it feels like it's never been harder to make it in the NFL with the kind of discipline that you're talking about, because not only do college players, now, and I'm not saying all college players, but there seems to be a greater learning curve for these guys coming in, because in college, the game is a lot more different than it seems that people like would truly understand at a granular level, right? Mm-hmm. So you're talking about whether it's a quarterback operating out of the huddle, learning a play calling language, not just looking to the side, looking at a flip card, clapping the ball, and, you know, the thing that John Gruden freaks out about, right?
2: Just some basic under center.
3: All these things. So it's an interesting thing to watch today because, of course, as we're going to talk about who's going to be available to play and these things, there are still a few jobs. I wouldn't say a lot of jobs, but I would say there's, you know, probably 3 or 4 spots that you would be looking at tonight.
2: I mean, you covered the team better. I just mean
3: in terms of, like, trying to understand the roster math a little better. I have no idea how many running backs they're going to keep because all these guys seem like
2: they're NFL
3: solid, right? Mm-hmm. Nick Singleton's getting a lot of run, and the guys
16: and
3: who
16: then Mullings is hurt, so that makes it difficult on him.
3: They could put
2: now,
3: him on
2: the,
3: IR.
2: What are the rules, right? What are the rules? Could. Can they buy some time and put him on IR for 4 games or whatever?
3: Well, it depends on what they want to do, because the way that they've altered the rules since COVID, you have the option to put guys on injured reserve and not bring them back. You do that before the season starts because they don't want guys like being shelved. Like, okay, you're only gonna get them back after 2 games. They don't want teams to be able to shelf these guys during roster
2: cuts. That's exactly what I'm talking about, too.
3: Right. So if you are putting guys on IR before the season begins proper, it's why Jalen Harrell and Jaron Kanick are going to miss the entirety of the season because of when they were put on injured reserve. Once we get into the season, they can designate guys to come back. And it's just going to be curious to see how they maneuver that, right? Because they've got interesting problems at running back, wide receiver, I'd say defensive end and linebacker.
16: So if they keep 4 running backs and you're looking at Pollard, Spears, and Singleton, and that 4th guy, because of Mullings, you go Chestnut, do you have to put Mullings on – like, does he have to clear waivers and then you put him on IR, or can you immediately go that route?
3: You can put him on IR if you're going to – again, if you're going to do it before the season starts. Like, if you're just good with – him not being available this year, and it's a hip pointer injury.
16: No, that's what I'm saying. Like, can you do the 4-game thing, or do you have to wait until the season?
3: He has to clear roster cuts, and then they can designate him. Then they can place him on injured reserve.
16: That's theoretically a tough situation.
3: Yeah. No, that's what I'm saying. It's
2: a risk.
3: It's an interesting problem that I'm sure they already have largely the answers to at a lot of these spots. But for us, who are trying to, you know, see what we might learn tonight for the guys that will or will not dress. I mean, we're going to learn a lot about the roster math just based on who they field this evening.
16: Let's get back to the roster cuts in just a little bit, and maybe there are a couple, three guys you guys think might not make the team, that at least the 53, that might surprise some Titans fans. We'll hit that in a little bit. But we teased before the break. The Chicago Bears not playing starters. Ben Johnson had not confirmed whether his starters will play or not. However, the expectation is they will not. Meanwhile, the Titans starters, we found out today, will not play, correct?
3: Yes, and that's a change in direction from the last time that we asked Robert Saleh about this, because he's been pretty steadfast about, yeah, we're going to play. Everybody's going to play if you're available, if you're healthy enough. They are saying that they feel comfortable. And, again, this was immediately after Thursday's practice, so maybe you go back through, you watch what they did on Thursday, which I thought was get tested in a number of different ways, where they struggled initially out of the gate. They weren't as crisp in the red zone as we'd seen them be the week before against Seattle in practice, and then they really ramped up in a nice way as a first-team offense in particular. So maybe the coaching staff felt that they got away cleanly with some good work and also health, because the Wandale Robinson, you know, near concussion scare, he's been cleared from concussion protocol. He's not in the protocol. They thought that late hit by Xavier Woods in the middle of that practice might have given him a concussion, but they've...
16: Head coach called it cheap.
3: They've been remarkably lucky as far as you see what the attrition is like already around the league through training camp as far as injury goes. This team has, you know, knock on something, a lot of their top-line guys, most of their top-line guys, available right now. So it's a combination of a couple things why we won't see most of the starters tonight.
16: If you were the head coach of the Titans, would you play the starters?
2: Well, it was interesting. You know, you hear Saleh say that the way they've been practicing, they're playing a full game in an extra quarter. I don't know what that meant. I guess, you know, how many snaps they're playing throughout practice.
16: Man, they are efficient in those joint practices.
2: I would say coming into the season, I would have said I want all the guys to play every game. And the reason why I would say that is because there's a two-week gap here. And then so I would want guys to play now. Now, the other side of that is, am I getting to really see the other players that are really competing to be backups on this roster? And I want to see them out there in game setting a little bit more, to see when fatigue hits, how their concentration, will they make mistakes, will they start, you know, missing tackles, dropping balls and those things, missing blocks. So I get it. And I think his philosophy, it's hard to kind of go against it. But my thought process is, like, okay, can you play two series this game? And then you say, how beneficial would that be to the starters this game? If I said, oh, let's play two possessions. Because in my heart of hearts, I would say I want to see that, because then now we're off 2 weeks. There's a risk, injury risk, but there's a risk every day. There's a risk that's driving every day that we can get in a wreck, right?
16: Okay. Boy.
2: So, but every day.
16: I mean,
2: so, but there's a risk to everything, and it's how far do you want to take it? So, I don't know. This is a tough one for me. I think I still would have them play, but some people would be against, oh, well, you're only going to play them, you know, 20 plays, 12 plays? Like, why is that worth anything? I said, well, timing, speed in a game is always going to be a little bit different. Now, here's what I'm going to say what happened maybe. I'm throwing out a scenario.
3: Okay. I like this game.
2: Yeah. The scenario is, why didn't the starters, because I think someone asked Cam Ward this, why did the starters not look good against other teams' number twos?
16: Yeah.
2: And if that would have happened again this game. Not to say they would look bad, but they would have been playing against the twos.
16: Yeah, and that's an interesting point.
2: So that is maybe another reason why. Not because they were playing bad, but because he's not even going to get a good look against one-on-ones in game atmosphere.
16: Right. So from Saleh's perspective, the joint practice against San Francisco was different than the preseason game. The joint practice against Seattle, we all saw it. The Titans won that joint practice, at least competed against the Bears.
3: What'd Jeff say?
16: Thing.
3: Belt to ass, right?
16: Yeah.
3: Belt to ass. Then they let that running back and just go 69 yards to their team.

0: I would also start Anthony Hill Jr. at middle linebacker because I would want him to go through the pregame process of being a starter.
1: I like
0: Where
1: it,
0: do you man. Come down on that?
1: Well, this is a tough one. Now, the team, you got to look at the team. The team is a young team. So there's all that doesn't work into advantage of a veteran player. Now, it just depends on what direction they want to go. Now, if they say, okay, and I would say this about Ridley and other people in that kind of situation, is let's see how we do the first six games before trade deadline, and then, you know, we're going to stick with these guys, and if we start off with a good flow and doing really well, we're going to, you know, stick with the veteran-type players, and then we'll keep it going. But if you're, you know, you're not doing well, then no, you want to start, you know, put guys on the trade block. So it'll be really interesting. I think I would stick and hold the fort right now, unfortunately. You know, when they moved up, though, didn't they move up to get Hill in the second round?
2: Yep. Mm-hmm.
1: So that there's some pressure for him to play, and he's more athletic than Cody Barton. We all know that just because you're a better athlete doesn't mean you're a better player.
0: Right. So you have to decide whether you live with, like, Cody Barton is the green dot everywhere he's been, right? Like, he's the communicator guy. He might be a step or two slow. We've seen elements of that. Or Anthony Hill Jr., who makes plays, and he's been stacking plays
1: too. But may make some mistakes because he hasn't seen a lot.
0: Do you live with the mistakes and go with the athletic player there?
2: Do you guys remember that Colts game where Cedric Gray and James Williams had to start?
0: And they ran for 340 yards or whatever?
1: That was the Colts game?
2: That was at Indianapolis.
1: Oh, it was.
0: The Colts ran for like 300 plus.
2: And it was, again, this was a non-competitive team. I think that was 2024. But that was later into the season? That was later into the season. And there was, again, it was their rookie seasons. Okay, yes. But I'm citing them as the example of...
1: Right. Two rookies. Yeah.
2: It can go pretty bad. Now, that's two, right, playing critical positions as far as communication and what you're trying to identify, and they just got taken for a ride, right? So... I'm not saying that there's not more reward than risk in putting Anthony Hill out there. I'm just citing that as an extreme example of, well, if you want to see just how out of place a rookie can get, you go back and look at that game, and they just, in the passing game against the tight ends and the run game, they're just eyes were everywhere.
1: Gray is now going to
2: and now he's great, right?
1: Right.
2: Yeah.
1: But to your point, have we seen Anthony Hill in the starting unit rotating and calling plays with that group at practice at any point in time?
2: I haven't to date.
0: I haven't noticed that.
2: Now, if and Zach Lyons or Austin Stanley or anybody else who's out there on a day-to-day basis, maybe they've seen something that I've missed. But I cannot recall us talking about and seeing.
1: With that being said, then there's no question that he's the guy.
0: Indianapolis in that game, 50 carries, 335 yards, and 4 touchdowns.
1: Yeah, I forget stuff like that.
2: I just remember it was really bad.
1: Especially against the Colts.
2: I just remember, yeah, I mean, that's a turn-the-page kind of game, right? Like, all right, hand up. I don't know what I'm doing.
1: Like, man.
2: Nothing was given that day.
1: Did Edge come out of retirement, man? What the heck is going on?
0: No, but that's
2: No, fair, it was some dude you've never heard of. Right. No, I mean, I think he was a decent player. What was the running back's name? Well, he went to Cincinnati afterwards.
0: No, Jonathan Taylor, 218 yards and 3 touchdowns.
2: Okay, I'm thinking of another game where they got gas.
0: Anthony Richardson had 70 rush yards and a touchdown.
2: That's right.
1: Oh, man. Speaking of Anthony Richardson, I thought he looked pretty good out there today in that preseason game.
0: Yeah.
2: Is it real? I don't know.
1: I don't know. This one looked real.
2: Blaine, go ahead, Brent.
0: The Lions lead the Colts 25-16. This is what's funny. Last week we talked about, you know, the Titans coaching staff was pissed about having a Sunday night game, right?
2: Yes. Yeah.
0: And now today, they have the last game in the NFL preseason schedule. 5 o'clock. So the Lions lead the Colts 25-16.
1: We're featured.
0: Joshua Dobbs for the Detroit Lions, 15 of 19, 128 yards and 2 touchdowns.
2: Titans legend.
0: Anthony Richardson, 7 of 10, 80 yards. He also has 1 carry for no yards. So there you go.
2: Well, just quickly, because Blaine, I think you're onto something. They're trying to move him, right? They're not talking about it publicly.
0: Lots of Levis today, huh?
2: Right. I mean, today's the day, big guy.
1: Oh, my.
2: Come on out.
0: Do you start him?
1: Come on, man, Nate.
2: I don't want to put Mitch out there either. He's a backup quarterback. I know he's not a starter, but like.
0: So Levis and Hendon Hooker?
1: I like how you're thinking.
2: I'd let him go.
0: I don't know that you're right, but I like how you're thinking.
2: No, I have no idea what they're going to do. But, I mean, at least let's have a show here a little bit.
1: Yeah. And Levis always gives us something to, you know. I was going to say laugh.
2: No, it's Levis time, baby. He's going to backflip over a defender and dive for the end zone.
1: He is going to go balls to the wall every play.
2: Hell yeah.
0: By the way, who is favored in today's game, Chicago and Tennessee?
1: Stop this.
2: No.
0: The Tennessee Titans.

0: Vikings are a 1.5-point favorite over the Chicago Bears.
1: It doesn't mean anything.
0: With no starters.
1: You would not put a dime of your money on this game.
0: Oh, I haven't.
2: Oh.
0: I haven't.
2: The true gamblers are definitely going.
1: My gambling group text was betting the Lions game earlier today.
0: So do you like Will Levis or Case Keenum? And maybe it's not even Case Keenum.
1: Oh,
0: maybe it's Miller Moss today.
1: Case Keenum for sure. Right?
2: They won't play Case Keenum. It's just like Mitch.
1: I wouldn't put Case Keenum out there. He's like 37.
0: So you're looking at Miller Moss.
1: Let's go.
0: The rookie from Louisville.
1: No, what about
0: who also played at
1: Bajent?
0: Oh, Bajent.
1: Bajent, they've actually paid Bajent real money.
0: $10 million.
2: Yeah.
0: 2 years, $10 million.
1: Man, who the hell do you play at quarterback if you're the Bears? I wouldn't put Case Keenum out there. That'd be mean.
0: DeAndre Swift, is he still there?
2: I got some Bears fans.
1: Today is a day for the sickos. You know, though? I'm so here for preseason game number 3, just being
2: three quarters of
1: Will Levis and all kind of weird stuff.
0: The game is not for 2 hours and 18 minutes, and we've got props to all y'all standing in line right now.
1: Yeah, it's a little
0: weird. Props to all y'all. You want to talk about
1: sickos? Sickos.
0: Oh, here we go.
2: Uh-oh.
0: There we go.
2: Oh, my. See, here you started that. See, I told you.
1: So we're hanging out outside of game 3.
0: Yeah. If you're a Chicago fan, they
2: poked the bear.
0: If you're a Chicago fan.
2: Oh, literally, they poked the bear.
0: If you're a Chicago fan, you could.
1: They got to be feeling pretty good.
0: You can feel comfortable here. I like my man number 18 right here with the cheese grater hat.
2: Yeah.
0: Going after the Packers.
2: Yeah.
0: Going after the Packers, and they have nothing to do with today.
1: This is why I'm not surprised that Carnell Tate's dad isn't wearing a Titans jersey.
0: Now we got Green Bay sucks.
1: I love that.
0: Can we send this up north?
1: That makes me very happy.
2: This group must travel together, man.
0: Oh, man, this is awesome. Today, it is currently 94 degrees with partly cloudy skies. The forecast has the kickoff temperature at 91. In the fourth quarter, we're looking at temps in the mid-80s. So I have a
2: true confession.
0: There's no lake effect here. I'm sorry. It's just hot and humid.
1: We would like a breeze at some point.
0: Yeah. Speaking of breeze, we need to blow on into the break.
2: I was going to tell you my confession on the way back there.
0: Confession. Blaine's got a confession.
1: That's a tease, ladies and gentlemen.
2: Yes,
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0: It is the Lee Company Countdown to Kickoff. Brent Doherty, Blaine Bishop, Buck Rising with you until 4 o'clock just outside Nissan Stadium in between gates 2 and 3. Come by and see us. If you're a Bears fan, you'll feel really at home right in front of us. We actually had a Green Bay Sucks chant in Nashville going right. on.
2: By
0: in,
2: the Bears fans.
0: In August.
2: Man.
1: Green Bay Sucks. Green see Bay
0: what you sucks. Did? Yeah. Asking, you shall receive.
2: Oh, they cannot say.
1: That division is actually science experiment this year because every one of them had a winning record, right? Yeah. Detroit was the fourth place team.
2: Minnesota did too.
1: Yeah, they were all 9-8.
2: Wow.
1: It was it's going to be interesting to see who ends up coming out of the NFC North this year. There's a lot of fun storylines in the NFL this year, especially with like teams that we're not used to seeing in the postseason of late. Chicago especially for the way that like they survived. What's the stat? They won how many games within the last 2 minutes?
2: I don't know, but they're going to be in Indiana.
1: While trailing?
2: They're going to be in Indiana, though.
1: Oh.
2: I wonder how the fans feel about that.
1: The Indiana Bears.
2: Oh, yeah.
1: The Indiana Bears.
2: There we go. I feel
1: like the commute is less time to where they're going in Indiana than to get the actual Soldier Field.
0: Oh, today's broadcast presented by.
1: I feel like it's not that deep.
0: In part by SA Recycling. SA Recycling reminds you to be a good fan this game day. Look for recycle bins in and around Nissan Stadium. You had a I'm going to get to Ben Johnson and the turnaround that they
2: had. Oh, because it has something to do with the Bears.
0: In year one under a new head coach.
1: Okay. And
0: can that correlate to what the Titans have going on this year?
2: Oh, great
0: question. But you had a confession first.
2: Yeah, yeah. What I want to say, since all these Bears fans were sitting out here, I grew up a Bears fan.
1: Oh.
2: Ah, that was my confession. And I'm from Indianapolis, Indiana. Naturally, the Colts weren't there. They moved there in 84. So I knew all the, you know, the 84 Bears Super Bowl team with Buddy Ryan to then actually get drafted by Buddy Ryan, really, with the Houston Oilers was really unique.
1: That's
2: knowing all
1: crazy.
2: The players. Yeah, because they didn't have a team. So we got all the Chicago Bears games in Indianapolis. So we watched all those games. And, I was a big Walter Payton. You know, that's when they had Jim McMahon. They had all the, you know, the 46 defense with Mike Singletary. Leslie Frazier, who then became my coach in Philly, who was with, you know, the team last week, the Seahawks, as assistant head coach. So it was really just fascinating to see how this just kind of evolved and that changed.
0: That's a great story, too, for those that don't know. You got drafted because Buddy Ryan wanted you for his 46 defense. It's really not running.
2: Which was Dave Dorson and their defense, I think, at the time.
0: What was the 46?
2: Well, it was where you put three linebackers on one side, and then the safety is in the box like a linebacker, but it's covered up by the D lineman, so you can't touch him, and you let his speed, and it's kind of designed for me or the safety to make all the plays because you're covered up. And you make all the adjustments. So you become like the nickel guy. If they motion somebody across the formation, then I'm the guy, whether it's a receiver, running back, didn't matter, tight end. You had to be, you had to be pretty sharp because every week it was different adjustments. Buddy was a genius for that time, of his career. Yeah.
0: So when you get drafted,
2: that is not where I was designed to play. By the way, I was a nickel.
0: That's where I was going.
2: I was a corner coming out. They had two guys get injured in training camp. Their Achilles and ACL, and I was a nickel guy. And then they said, "Oh, we're just going to have you here temporarily," and then temporarily happens in a game, and then you're the backup, and then you go. I had never been anywhere near in a linebacker spot ever in my career.
0: So how different was that?
2: That was very difficult. In 9-on-7, I had never done that. Buddy Ryan used to come and push me in my back, and I get ear hole. Bah, bah, bah, bah. I went, "Dang, man, what are you doing? Don't be pushing me." And I'm a rookie now, by the way. And I'm like, "Hey, I'm not going up in there. Them dudes is like 300 and some pounds, bro." He was like, "Hey, man." He said,
1: "Modern day coaching a little different, huh?"
2: Modern day coaching is way different because what he said to me is definitely the guys here be hollering, "Oh, get that coach out of here." He said, "Hey, man, do you want to go back to where you came from?"
0: "No, sir."
2: I said, "Uh-oh." I was so,
1: said, "Uh-oh."
2: I was so, blue. I said, "He knows where I grew up." what is he talking about?
1: "You want to go back to where you came from?"
2: Oh, my gosh, man. This guy used to polish his shoes.
1: Sure.
2: This is the type of guy you're dealing with. He was different, man. He was different. I mean, he would have guys throwing their coffee at the projector and crazy. And I'm a rookie. And I'm sitting in the back like, "Oh, my gosh, please do not say my name. Do not say my number." He would always go by numbers, and it would just, point at you with the number. And I was like, "Please do not. Just don't." I was just wanting to be an ant on the wall or something. I did not want to be, man.
1: Well, but, Blaine.
2: Gosh, it was difficult, man.
0: You didn't want to have negative film.
2: Oh, my gosh,
1: which,
2: man. It was a veteran team, so I was one
0: different.
2: Of the young guys on the team. That's why I said, where are the Titans at? And you have a veteran guy, and he's kind of the outlier. See, that's what happened. So when I'm the young guy, the owner told us that if they don't go to the Super Bowl, everybody's gone. So I'm a rookie. I go, "Dang, I'm going to get cut."
1: Kind of like the Eagles.
2: I was like, "I'm going to get cut? Dang, I just got here." So, yeah, it was a different atmosphere and era. I got the tail end of old school OG style of coaching, let alone players, man. I don't even know if I would have made it without that kind of experience, to be honest.
0: I wonder if Buck has heard some of these Buddy Ryan stories. So, Buddy Ryan, your defensive coordinator, you guys would be at practice.
2: Yeah.
0: And he would feel like at times y'all weren't getting enough work from them, and he would pull them off the field.
2: And tell us to go in. Practice is over. Halfway through.
0: Defensive coordinator.
2: When it first happened, I was looking around like, "Is he serious? We get to go in?" He said, "Yeah, practice is over. We would have sacked the quarterback 6 times. That was horrible. I don't know what they're doing. They're going to call it." He started calling them Chuck and Duck. Chuck and Duck offense.
1: I don't know what they're doing.
2: Yeah. He said, "It's going to cost us a Super Bowl ring.
1: We're not getting enough good work today, boys."
0: So it's amazing to
1: back it up.
0: It's amazing to think about that little moment where Buddy Ryan and Kevin Gilbride got into a fist fight on the sideline during a game.
2: And that's when he punched him week 10. Yeah, he punched him on the sideline.
1: Hell yeah.
0: Those were different. Wouldn't you have loved to have covered that?
1: Oh, my God. Kidding me?
2: It was something to behold. Trust me.
1: Just
2: I was on a team, man. Just stuff that didn't get out of that was in the locker room. Oh, my.
1: It's, I mean, yeah. Especially in that, like, era of football. I mean, really pre-social media, right? Yeah. Where guys don't have to be as scared of everything, and you don't have, you know, teams of people managing all your stuff. Like, just more of a wild, wild west atmosphere where we're now a very corporate, polished product, boys. They cleaned it all up real fast.
2: Have to be. Everybody's media now because everybody has a phone.
0: That's right.
2: So even if you don't know, somebody may have a phone and be filming you wherever you're at.
1: I saw half a Bears practice on some Twitter videos.
2: I did too.
1: Guy snuck a phone into practice.
2: I was like, dang, I felt like I was there.
0: Yeah, Don called it a rogue Bears fan. I'm like, that's never been used before.
1: Rogue Bears fan.
0: That's why I love running these Blaine stories by you, because, like, you cover a different generation of the NFL and what he went through.
2: In the beginning.
0: And while we're telling stories in convention time, the first time you got lined up on Jerry Rice, what happened? They run him in motion, and then you had to go with him?
2: Oh, yeah, I had him.
1: You can't make a face
2: I'm
1: like
2: in the
1: that.
2: Nickel. I'm in the nickel board. I was like, oh, my gosh. They're coming. I look back, it was Steve
1: They're
2: Young.
1: Coming towards
2: him. They're coming right to him. All I kept thinking was, if I don't get my hands on him, I am doomed.
1: Did you?
2: Oh, absolutely I did.
1: He got a piece of his ass.
2: I had to get my hands on him. And I said, all I got to do is get my hands on him so he'll look somewhere else. Because we had great pass rushers back then. I mean, we had Sean Jones, William Fuller, Glenn Montgomery, Ray Childers.
0: Was Michael Barrow on that team?
2: Michael Barrow was there. Yeah, he was linebacker. Yeah. And he pass rushed from the U.
0: Yeah.
1: Uh-huh.
2: Yeah, he started in front of Ray Lewis, by the way.
0: How about that?
1: God almighty.
0: He was a bad man.
2: Yeah.
0: Second-year Chicago Bears head coach Ben Johnson took over a franchise that had not had a winning season since 2018. They were 5-12 the year before he took over. They get 11 wins last year. They win the North.
2: They won 11?
0: Can the Titans follow a similar plan with their first-year head coach, Robert Saleh? 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
0: This is the Lee Company Countdown to Kickoff with Blaine Bishop and Buck Rising. I'm Brent Doherty. We are broadcasting live today until 4 o'clock, just outside Nissan Stadium between games gates 2 and 3. Stop by and say hello if you're coming to the game. We'd love to see you. It is preseason game number 3 as the Tennessee Titans host the Chicago Bears today in Nashville. Last preseason game in the history of this stadium, for what it's worth. The Titans are favored by 1.5 today over the Bears. No starters playing today? Do you think the Titans will sprinkle in a couple or no?
1: So they said most starters will not play today. Yeah. And I definitively know that the quarterback, Cam Ward, is among most. So we can talk about that if we want to in the second hour.
0: Your idea, and we agree with it, roll with Will Levis. In the first half, at least, and then Hendon Hooker.
1: Make my year.
0: Which is amazing because Hendon Hooker takes no team snaps ever.
1: No, he plays in the preseason game.
0: But he plays in the preseason game, which makes it amazing when he completes a ball running the offense.
1: I think this is the last time we see Will Levis in a Titans uniform.
0: I agree with you.
1: So, I don't want just a half. I want three quarters. I want 3.5.
2: No, I'm all with it.
1: Give me the roller coaster. Yeah. I want every part of that experience today.
0: I mean, that's what it'll be, right? Roller coaster? Because it's funny. Like, you watch him do drills, and he looks like an NFL quarterback. He's got an NFL arm. He's got arm talent, all these things. But then there are these Levis moments that happen.
1: It's Levis time.
0: Yeah.
2: Here's what we're talking about. People driving a car. Last week we did the boot. The guy was wide open.
1: So open.
2: What quarterback says, I'm not going to just throw that guy?
1: That
2: instead,
1: one.
2: He says, I'm going to run.
1: That
2: and
1: one.
2: I'm a hurdle guy.
1: It's Levis time. That's what he yells.
2: I'm not going to just get the first down. I'm going to score. And he did not score, but he did get the first down.
0: Yeah, but is it contagious like the flu? Because
2: I'd be like, I'm not taking a hit.
0: Cam Ward tried to escape through the back of the pocket and then somehow didn't fumble for 7 points, but throws it out of bounds for the penalty.
2: Oh, man, that's just.
0: That was a Levis play.
1: He had two of them, right? In the preseason, he had the intentional grounding against San Francisco.
0: Yeah.
1: And he had the 6-yard loss where he just thinks he's going to run away from the guy. And the ball security is terrible, right? He's just running with the football.
2: Oh, man.
1: No awareness.
0: Do you think he thinks he's a better athlete than what he is?
1: Hell yes.
2: Absolutely.
1: Lane.
2: Lane. He's laughing me fast, man.
1: My guy thinks he's Lamar.
0: How do you coach that out of him?
1: Like, I don't know.
0: Like, I know, you made a guy miss in the pocket, great, but he's not done. He's going to chase you down.
1: Let him get smacked a couple of times. I mean, you don't, like, I'm not wishing that on him, but
2: right.
1: He has to learn
2: the hard way,
1: right?
2: Yeah, no doubt, yeah.
1: And the fumbles are learning the hard way, because that was a big story. Because here's the thing. If we're talking about, can we project anything from, when did we start this crap? April, before the draft, right? They had vets in before the draft this year because teams with first-year coaches are allowed to do that. You're allowed to have an OTA, an organized, a voluntary workout with the players before the draft begins. So we've been doing this since April, essentially, end of April, early May. The things that we have learned in that time, I think, are consequential. We know who the starting offensive line is going to be. That's not something that we knew before training camp. That was a big question that we had. Fernando Carmona's basically controlled that job the whole way through.
2: Yeah, and I wouldn't have bet it would have been decided that quickly, too. Wow.
0: He just chokehold that thing.
2: Yeah, it was wow.
1: Well, they saw Volson before we did.
0: Ooh. Volson in San Francisco got tossed into Levis.
1: Brother.
2: I thought it was against their twos, though. That's what it was. That was the guy.
0: And maybe threes at that point.
1: I think it was threes.
2: It kept happening.
1: So, wait. Yeah, because the twos would have played against San Francisco threes. So, you're talking about the fours. What fours there were in San Francisco playing against.
2: Is he a possibility to get cut now after that?
1: Hell yeah. I mean, I don't know where they're going to do the numbers, Blaine. I'm fascinated how they're going to do this initial roster. And it's just a first draft, right? It's going to change.
2: Right. Yeah.
1: Maybe not daily, but it will change on a regular basis. Mm-hmm. How they do this initial one is going to tell us where they think they can still add stuff, whether it be after roster cuts, because guys are going to get released elsewhere for monetary reasons. Mm-hmm. Guys who have been, you know, who were brought in a Cordell Volson mold, who have gotten beaten out by Carmona's a fourth-round draft pick?
0: Fifth-round draft pick
1: out of Arkansas. There are going to be situations like that where guys will become available that will learn where they think the numbers are going to be, where they can still add, whether that's tackle, swing tackle, corner, places where they need considerable depth.
2: So how does that affect, I meant more center guard and Slater in the backup? Do they think they're good enough to be, you know, covered there if they don't sign a veteran guy? If you let him go, or would it be best to keep with Volson? And that's what I was really asking. Like,
1: I think Coogan and Slater.
0: Coogan's parents, by the way, are right over there in that black tent.
1: Go Hoosiers. God bless Go Hoosiers. That's a big old tailgate they're having.
0: Yeah.
1: Out there having a big time.
2: Big family.
1: Having a big time.
2: Oh, that's big time.
1: They need their banana suits. I think that them repping Jackson Slater and Pat Coogan at both center and guard, they're trying to figure out where they can, for lack of a better term, skimp, right? Versatility. Uh-huh. Corey Levin was that guy here for a long time.
0: Right.
1: And frankly, I don't know if there wasn't some level of improvement when Levin played, particularly at center.
2: But he was a veteran player.
1: Yes, he was.
2: He'd been in the league for much longer than these
1: Coogan
2: guys.
1: Coogan is a sixth-round draft pick, right? He's not. I mean, I think he's a quality locker room guy. He's always been regarded as a team leader. We'll see what his level of skill is, right? Mm-hmm. He may not have advantages over a veteran. Like Andre James, right, who has played a lot of center, who they're trying to rep at guard. They're trying to figure out how many of these guys they can keep for their own purposes, right? Because the percentage chance that the starting five offensive line makes it through the entire season are slim to none, right? You don't wish ill on anybody. You're praying for as much health as you can get on any of these teams. But you have to figure out what your emergencies are going to be. Your Brandon Crenshaw Dixon's, who was a UDFA last year, right? And
0: I like
1: feels
0: him.
1: Like he
0: like
1: has
0: yeah.
1: a quality
2: has
1: chance
2: Has he done
1: here?
2: Enough to be the backup swing tackle, to feel confident?
0: That's a great question.
2: And see, that's what I'm talking about.
0: These kind of things,
2: you go get a veteran guy.
0: There. Yeah, mm-hmm. right.
2: And you keep him, but he may be a year away.
0: So to y'all's point, that's what Coach Mack used to say. You're churning the roster. You're chumming the waters.
2: Uh-huh.
0: At the back end of the roster.
1: And so can you get away with him clearing waivers?
0: I mean, they're going to be
2: 13. No, not cut him. But is he not quite ready to be the swing tackle? He's probably a season away from being that guy, but he's fourth guy, perfect at tackle.
1: It may not matter, Blaine, and we'll see how we feel about some of these other guys who are not very much discussed, right? Emil Wagner is a player. There are a number of different players who don't get a lot of conversation around them because we're talking about the top line guys the vast majority
2: That's
1: of the time.
2: That's why Salah wants them to play in this game.
1: Sure.
0: Emil Wagner could walk up here, punch me in the face. I wouldn't know who he was.
1: Fair enough. Mm. So it's one of those things where I think Crenshaw Dixon, his competition is interesting here. He might be a year away in Blaine, but like Austin Deculus is the most veteran of them, and he is.
2: Deculus?
1: Yes. That's a player on the Titans roster.
2: Yeah, he.
0: Oh, you'll notice.
2: He won't be on here very long.
1: Right.
0: I think he's
1: so,
0: a cut guy.
1: Brandon Crenshaw Dixon may be a year away, but if
2: that's
1: your opposition, then
2: that's all you got.
1: Let's go, big boy.
2: Yeah.
1: Slap on the ass, get out there.
0: So it's Fernando Carmona. So we've seen him put on film. We've seen a practice. We've seen the preseason games. Road grader.
2: Ooh, yes.
0: Punisher in the run game. Ooh. Talked with him this week. He said the last few practice sessions, this was before the joint practice, he had been working on his pass protection and his footwork. So what I like about him is he's 24, right? Almost 25. Like, he's an older guy, and he comes across that way when you talk with him. Okay. Really intelligent, really mature, and really he's looking into himself, right? Like, mm-hmm. So he's self-aware. Mm-hmm. But that's something he needs to work on. But that's been, out of all the training camp stories, that's been a very needed one for them. If they have found a starting right guard for 6-8 years, if he turns out to be that guy, mm-hmm. in the fifth round.
2: Wow, that was a coup right there, man. That was a big one.
0: Kevin Winston Jr., if you got like an 8-year guy there, 10-year guy there, third round.
2: Yeah.
1: And I don't want to take anything away from him, Brent, but like even if let's say Carmona doesn't have that kind of a shelf life.
0: Right.
2: Even
1: if it's
2: 4 years.
1: Even if it's just a gap to get to level up at various positions, they have a lot of needs that they had to fill. We didn't feel like they addressed the offensive line sufficiently before Carmona won the job. Carmona is maybe he's less of a surprise to them than he is to us. I don't know that they're not a little bit surprised. They are pleasantly surprised that he went out there. But they were looking for an MO in particular with the attitude that this guy plays with, where he's going to go above and beyond because of the finish. And I'm not saying that Cordell Volson or, you know, Austin Deculus or any of these guys that you're talking about don't play with a requisite mean streak, but Carmona is somebody who they, in particular, one of the characteristics they identified is this guy's going to try and kick your ass at every turn. I don't know that you could say that of like a Nicholas Petit Frere, right? These guys do exist, even though they play defensive line or offensive line or positions that you think would be, let's go out there and whip somebody's ass.
0: Yeah. That's kind of why I want to start Anthony Hill Jr. today, to let him, as I said earlier, let him go through the pregame process, get ready, know you're a starter, go through
2: if
0: all
2: that.
0: If they're
2: resting the starters, he will be there.
0: All that mentally, yeah. Because they did that.
1: I hope so.
0: They did that with Carmona against San Francisco, and it translated.
1: Yeah.
0: Like, he rose to the occasion. Mm-hmm. So, Anthony Hill's got a lot of skill. I would like to see that happen. But we'll see. You're right. I mean, not playing starters? Do it.
2: Second round pick?
1: Let him go. Yeah. Just let him live through all. I'm not saying he has to play the entire game.
2: Right.
1: But let him also go for the ride a little bit, right? Because
0: go through the good, the bad, all of it.
1: And they've been getting him a lot of reps. I'm not saying that the guy hasn't played or that they've been, like, capping it to an extent. But I would like to see as much of a sample size of him as we can, just for our own informational purposes, right? Like, where are the learning curves really for him in a less, you know, intense or schemed situation? Does he play a little bit out of control, even though he's got great athleticism? How many different type of things are they asking him to do versus just can you communicate the play call? Like, just get the play call in. How well do you go through the process, the operation, Blaine, like you talked about earlier?
0: That's a big part of it.
2: Especially being a middle linebacker. But I'm going to tell you one thing. When you turn on the tape, man, and I love watching turning that tape, boy, he is moving at a different speed than everybody else out there. And so I'm interested to see when he get out there with, like, guys in this once, you know. Like, I think he's going to fit right on in.
1: Well, they traded up for him, Blaine. Like, they really are excited about him. Especially with somebody like Salah. And nobody's saying that this guy is going to be Fred Warner or any of these other great linebackers. I'm not saying you, but I just mean generally, right? Guys that Robert Salah has in his past.
2: He's had success, yeah.
1: This gives the young man a great opportunity to not have to play right away and to learn from somebody who really understands his position at a granular level to maximize whatever he's going to be, right? Mm-hmm. To give him the best possible chance to succeed.
0: Lee Company, countdown to kickoff. 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So Ben Johnson, the second-year Chicago Bears head coach, took over a franchise that had not had a winning season since 2018.
1: That's crazy.
0: They had not been to the playoffs since 2020. They went 5-12 the year before he took over. In year one under Ben Johnson, the Bears went 11-6, won the NFC North for the first time since 2018, and won a playoff game for the first time since 2010. That's when we started 3HL, Blaine.
2: Oh, is it? Yeah.
0: How was he able to completely turn the Bears around in one season? Like, we've seen cases of this lately in the NFL. It's starting to happen. Can Robert Saleh, with Brian Daboll, another former head coach, and his staff, and these players that they brought in, and these draft picks, can they do that? Can they turn it around from three wins to, like, I don't know, nine in this scenario, right?
1: It would be, I think, a heavier lift for what they're, for what you're asking of them, right? Because in that situation, Ben Johnson has more direct control over the level of quarterback development, right? They tried to do that here with Brian Callahan, and it just simply didn't take for a number of different reasons, right? You tried to find somebody that you weren't scared of losing, and so the Daboll thing, I don't know what level of success it would take for him to be, an option in the next year's head coaching cycle. You're just talking about a level of instability. But in one year, while he's here, do we think Caleb Williams and Cam Ward are equitable as far as talent coming in?
0: That's a good question.
1: I'm not any kind of a quarterback draft prospect expert. Blaine, you watch tape. We obviously talk to people like Cosell or Mina Kimes or Daniel Jeremiah who study this stuff, Todd McShay, who study them as prospects, and maybe it's not fair to do comparisons that way, but do you think that they are equitable players coming in? Because some of the stats are similar, right? Cam got sacked 55 damn times last year.
2: Woo!
1: He got killed last year. Caleb Williams, I think it's 66 or 68 as a rookie. That dropped to 24
0: last
1: year over year and made them infinitely right. They're staying at a third and long, which is where this team lived.
2: Yeah.
1: Last season. So that component of the story of the problem solving, that's similar. Do we feel that the level of investment that the Titans made in the offensive line this season is similar to what the Bears did in year two for Caleb Williams? Because that was also huge, right? Drew Dahlman is somebody who already retired. They paid him a lot of money to come in there and come play center for them. They were building that offensive line. Darnell Wright from Tennessee just got the highest
2: big
1: paid
2: money.
1: Right tackle contract in history. So they invested as soon as humanly possible, as heavily as humanly possible, into the run game, into the offensive line unit, to give him also the best chance to take that step. Do we feel like that's the second part of this question? Are they similar as prospects? And then did the Titans take the same roster-building path?
2: Or are they? What did Greg Cosell say?
1: I can't speak to Cosell specifically about Bears versus Titans, but I would say...
2: No, I mean the prospects.
1: I think Greg thought more of Caleb Williams and the ceiling than he did of Cam, but I remember Greg saying in February that Cam was the number one overall pick.
2: Right.
1: So, like, that, there was no disputing versus him and Jackson Dart and Tyler Shuck.
2: But every draft is its own.
1: And Caleb Williams, right. Every draft, not Drake May is not Caleb Williams, is not Cam Ward, is not Kyler Murray, right? Like, you could do this on a number of different levels.
2: Yeah, I would just say on arm talent, Caleb Williams is on a different level playing than Cam Ward.
1: And Cam makes some spectacular throws.
0: Athleticism, too.
1: But Caleb is a better athlete. I think Caleb is a more willing runner. Not by much, right? He wants to play from the, they all want to play from the pocket. In essence, but I think Caleb is more, he lends himself more to it, and that's also been a learning curve for him as well. Maybe Cam will take that step. Maybe they will put him on the move more for him to be able to take advantage of that. Again, I do think he has more limitations as an athlete.
2: Yeah. I would agree with that. I think a lot of things have to come into play for that to happen, but in the NFL, that is more... It's happening more and more as we see it. Now, it's all about the connection to me, and we're talking about Cam Ward and the office coordinator, Daboll, and how they fit and how the play structure is for Cam Ward. Now, Cam Ward always talks about, that they like to implement things that he runs. One thing that changed for Caleb Williams, and this is, I know people who actually was on the coaching staff there with him at Oklahoma, is when he gets to the pros, they say he's going to have to throw on time, and that's going to be an issue for him, and that's it. everything else, he's got the ability. Well, they brought in Ben Johnson. Then it all changed. He started throwing more on time. He still scrambled around at times, but he threw more on time. And I think that's where Cam Ward is. If we want to see the progression we want to, he has to throw on time more often than not, go through his progression reads, and then let his athletic ability take over. So I'll see if that really happens. But I would say, yeah, it could happen. I think the Titans can, you know, get to nine wins. That wouldn't be something crazy in my eyes.
0: Dude,
2: they could win seven games. It still wouldn't be crazy because you're comparing it to a three-win team. So they have to improve how much, and then how much do they get to rolling, especially when you're talking about a young team. If you get to rolling, that's why I think that first game, the first couple games, they got to come out fast, and they got to show something. And man, once you start winning games, that snowballs.
1: Well, Blaine, that's I think where my like hesitancy with nine is, because I think what I'm learning, I feel like I'm learning about them, is they are not a team that starts fast in practice or in these preseason games. Like, and they kind of showed that last season too, right? They're playing significantly more competitive football down the stretch. Now they're not winning, right? But they're playing in one-score games. They're putting up fights against Seattle at home, like they did in the regular season. That was one of the better Cam Ward performances that we saw. I think that they, is it a possibility? Sure, it's a possibility. It could happen, right? The Patriots went from worst to first last year.
2: It's possible.
1: And had a worse roster than we thought the Titans did in a number of fronts. So can it happen? Sure. But I think we are seeing still a work in progress, and I think it might, I mean, we won't know who they are for about a month, right? Like five games before we really get like a good read on them, five games. And I don't want to give them like a pass. Because if they lose to the Jets, right, people are going to lose their minds.
0: Going to lose their minds. That's
1: going
0: to
1: lose their minds.
0: Doesn't mean the season's over.
1: No.
0: You still play week two.
1: But it'll feel bad. It'll feel very bad.
0: That is a very important game, no question. You know, you guys were talking 7-9 wins. How different will this next offseason be if they can get to that number?
2: Oh, that's what I'm talking about. The sky's the limit.
0: Going into the new stadium.
2: Sky's the limit.
1: Then you can start talking about being a legit team.
0: Tangible improvement.
1: Yes. And because it will, if they make that kind of turn, Blaine, it will be because the quarterback has taken a meaningful step in the right direction and has taken that, maybe, again, not Caleb Williams level trajectory, but is on a similar curve. As long as he's on track, that's all people are looking for. I think that's why there was a little bit of, and not a little bit, I think a decent amount of concern about the way that he looks in preseason, but that's just where the most amount of fans are seeing him. They're not seeing training camp. They're not seeing OTAs. They're not seeing voluntary stuff. They're not seeing all this other stuff that is additional context to. No, it doesn't look as rough as that, even if there are some growing pains that he will go through.
2: Well, I think he just needs to trust the offense. I think it's now he's getting coached like a pro in the NFL.
1: Sure.
2: And I think some of those reads should be bang, bang, bang. And he's just not trusting that that's how it's going to be because he's so used to being creative and just waiting instead of anticipating throws that guy's going to be open based off the coverage. Like I call it outside vertical stretch. That means it's a guy in the flat, a guy in the seven route, a guy on the go. That's all outside the numbers, right? That's outside vertical stretch. These are plays that people run across the league against quarter coverage or cover three all the time, and it's all based off one read. It's the nickel guy outside, and he has a curl flat. And if he comes up and tries to drive the flare guy or the flat guy, then you throw it behind him. But you anticipate him based off your study habits of him. So as soon as you backpedal, you know initially where you're going, and if you see him leaning forward, then you let that thing launch. The seven route is wide open. If not, you dump it down. There's no thought process. It should be easy. It should just go like that. And sometimes he shows you he will do that.
1: Yep.
2: And then sometimes he won't. Even this season. And when I'm watching film and I go, well, I wonder why. And in my mind, I just come up with any reason. And one of the reasons I came up with was like, I think he just wants to throw to this other guy because he hadn't got him involved. Like sometimes I do.
0: I wonder that sometimes.
2: And I go, well, dang, that because he shouldn't have went there.
1: And that may be something, right, Blaine? That's kind of like an instinct that he's going to have to work with.
2: But is that something that you did in college because you really weren't reading coverages, or is it just because you really wanted to get that guy involved even though the coverage didn't dictate that's where you go?
1: Ask Restrepo.
2: Oh, I'm not there. I mean, so you
1: right? No, I know. Yeah.
2: So
1: I'm just saying.
2: I just don't know because you know every
0: Carnell Tate's another one. He tries to force feed.
1: Well, he's gonna go the whole preseason now without a catch, right? Because you're not gonna be out there tonight.
2: Oh, right.
0: However, in the joint practice,
2: I see you.
1: He had seven
0: receptions, two touchdowns. You want to take a picture with?
2: Oh, no, we get it.
0: You got the red 23.
2: Yeah,
0: with
2: the red
0: Bishop.
2: 23 scoop out here, man, representing, man.
0: The Bishop on
2: he's the
0: nameplate.
2: Last. He's the last lonely one.
1: No, you say that every year, and every year I feel like I see more 23 jerseys.
2: I see one, man.
0: So,
2: hey, man, yeah,
0: so the
2: red
0: jersey, the legend of the red jersey.
2: I know, man. They had me duped. I thought we were going to wear
0: it. As a player, y'all thought you were going to wear the red jersey.
2: I'm going to speak for myself. Absolutely. We were talking about it in the locker room. And even when we came in at halftime, we thought we were going to come in and change.
1: Yeah. You thought you were going to go into the locker room and change in a red jersey?
2: Absolutely. Because I think we were playing the Cowboys. We stomped them.
1: That'd have been cool.
2: Oh, it would have been awesome.
1: Come out on a wardrobe change.
0: Did you ever figure out why it didn't happen? Was that just
2: know.
0: A fishbone thing?
2: I have no idea. That was way above. I had no idea.
0: Way above my pay grade.
2: Great. I had no idea. I'm in the football mode and I'm a player, so I'm like, oh, we're gonna wear the red jersey. They sell a red jersey. They've been selling for like a month. We're gonna wear them.
0: I see the red thick bin jersey like all the time.
2: Oh yeah, that thick bin one got a lot of usage, man.
0: It did. Before we go to
2: Puma,
0: break,
2: Puma, by the way,
0: you mentioned So I saw a guy in a Dyson jersey. At joint practice. I took a picture, sent it to Kevin. He goes, that's a Puma jersey. That's from 99.
1: That's sick.
2: Yeah. 99.
0: That's where that's from. That's the Music City Miracle year.
2: Wow.
0: Look at my man with the Dolly t-shirt.
1: Got to.
2: Representing.
0: Dolly Got Parton to. T-shirt.
2: Because he's going to be at the airport, right? B&A?
1: Is that yeah. Right? That's right. Well, awesome. I heard they're trying to get that done.
2: Right,
1: I don't know.
2: Right. I don't know if it's official.
1: Yeah.
2: Yeah.
1: I know Governor Lee announced it. That yeah. They are
0: they announced
1: that.
0: It.
1: Yeah.
0: Well, they announced it like 5 years ago. Like
2: they didn't run it by you, Mayor.
0: Nah. Oh, they don't
2: okay.
0: care about me.
2: Oh, okay.
0: But we did get a message when I brought that story onto 3HL, and this guy Sean wrote in. He said, does this mean they're changing gate D to gate triple D?
1: One would hope. One would hope. I mean, it already is, depending
0: Concord.
1: On the week. Depending
0: Concord
1: on the weekend.
0: Gate 36.
1: Gate 95.
0: I don't know. One thing you brought up I want to hit before the break. You mentioned tighter games down the stretch. They were intent on running the ball down the stretch of the season. So Pollard gets three 100-yard games toward the end of the season. They win two of those three games. Mm. We haven't seen a lot of it because Dable's just, you know, calling whatever. I feel like this team is going to be run first. Do you guys feel like they're going to put an effort into running the football this season with this group?
2: I would say so. If you go back and look at the Giants, he ran the ball more than he threw. So that's obviously part of his offense. So, and I think when you're with a young quarterback, I think that's a weapon in itself. So that helps him out and helps his development along the way.
0: Keep you out of third and long.
2: Yeah, so I would say so. I'm not going to think they're going to be, you know, like our years and, you know, left, Eddie left, right. I don't think that. But I think it's going to be a good balance. Some games may be passing more. Some games may be running more based off the team you're playing and what style they're in and how the game is going. So, yeah, I think, but the core part of this, and I think he runs what the Perkins, what did you say?
1: Earnhardt
2: Perkins offense with a combination of a lot of different things outside of that. I think they're going to be running the ball, yeah. But I think Pollard's going to have, you know, whoever's at running back, I think they're going to get some, you know, they're going to get some run.
1: I mean, you want to, right? You want to try and be balanced just generally. So, and you want to be able to, you want to keep your offensive line aggressive. You put those guys in bad positions when you're playing so much in the drop back game. I mean, we talked about that Seattle home game earlier where they lost, but Cam played a quality game. He had 42 passes in that game. So more than that, how many times he's dropping back, how many times you're putting the offensive line in bad spots.
2: That's put them in really, really bad spots.
1: You know, I mean, they're just inherently at a disadvantage when you play in such an unbalanced situation. So we'll see how committed they are to it, right?
2: Oh, I
1: that's
2: think
1: been the thing
2: no
1: that's
2: brand.
1: Been lacking the last 2 years. And
2: we saw a test with McCoy at the end when he took over and emphasized, hey, we're going to run the football more. And he wasn't calling the plays, but you could tell he was emphasizing, got to run the football. You got to keep defenses honest now. And I get it. Everybody wants to throw it around the yard and all those things. That looks sexy and it looks fun and everything else. But it's not 7-on-7. It's not 7-on-7 in the NFL.
1: For
2: man.
1: What it's
2: the
1: worth.
2: The good teams all are capable of running the football when they wanted to.
1: They've won both of these preseason games, and again, preseason.
0: Do you want me to go through my preseason numbers?
1: They're killing it, right?
2: Oh, no way.
1: This is where you get your bang.
2: Why are you laughing?
1: Because that's all they do. They win in the preseason, and then they stop winning.
0: The Titans get down in the preseason is what I wrote. The Titans are 13-4 in the preseason over the last 6 years. They have won 7 consecutive home preseason games. The last home preseason loss came in 2021 against the Chicago Bears.
1: Okay.
2: No.
1: Revenge.
0: How about that?
1: Revenge.
2: Man. That's funny. I did not
0: We're digging
2: that.
0: Deep on this show.
1: So, again, the value of the preseason, I don't know. But what we have seen them do, guys, is rush for over 100 yards in both of these games. Right now, it's Julius Chestnut. It's a lot of Will Levis, right? Levis is running. They're using him like Penn State. Lucas brought this up
2: the
1: other day.
2: Why are they running him so much?
1: Because he can do it.
2: No.
0: Is he Taysom Hill?
1: No.
2: Oh, man.
1: I don't think he's as
0: – He's got a better arm than Taysom Hill.
1: Sure, but I don't think he's as big. Like, you're not going to – you're not going to – I mean, he plays that way.
0: Dude, when they ran his
1: But
0: first,
1: I don't think you can do that
0: his
1: sustainably.
0: His first play against San Francisco, and they ran quarterback power. I was like, oh
2: I could not
0: gosh.
2: Believe it. I was like, oh, my God.
1: I bet he was pissed.
2: I felt like I was back in high school.
0: Or he loved it.
1: I don't know. I think he was pissed.
2: You think he was? I think he liked it.
1: QB power in a preseason game?
0: Yeah, he's skipping wide over receivers so he can go helicopter himself and down around
1: no,
0: the
1: No, again, but I think they think – Blaine, he can do that.
2: Oh, I know.
1: So they're doing it. They are trying to showcase, I think, the best elements of Will Levis's game.
2: No, but this is not good for sale.
1: I don't think
2: you're trying to sell him.
1: Blaine, the only way you get a pick out of this.
2: How do you sell him?
1: I'm going to tell you.
2: Even
1: okay?
2: when you throw a bad ball, he's like, oh, look at that ball. He's capable.
1: Right, he threw a touchdown in practice the other day that very, I mean, I'm telling you, it could have been an interception. The way that it, like, bounced off, it's just one of the most, and it only happens to him. Like, I'm not even bashing on the dude, you know? It's just the percentage of times that it happens to him is insane, right?
0: I mean, his last name has turned into a verb.
1: Yeah, it's Levis time. It's Levis time.
0: Yeah.
1: It's I mean, I'm telling you, it's got to be exhausting.
0: The only way. Okay, so let's say he starts today. He goes into the second half, gets ready for the second half, goes through the adjustments, all that. The only way he gets moved is if because people know they're going to drop him.
1: Yeah.
0: And so if somebody has a need for a second quarterback that's down the waiver wire,
1: I think, third. I don't think he's coming in to be a backup anywhere. Do you?
2: I don't know.
1: Do you trust him?
2: All he has to do is just – all I want him to do is be able to get a 6th-7th round. Get something for
1: Blaine,
2: him.
1: But get a 7th round because –
0: Like Malik Willis.
1: We all know he's getting cut if they don't, and we all know he's getting picked up on waivers if they cut him, right?
0: That's right, yeah.
1: So you're in a situation where, like Green Bay was back in the waiver order. They wanted a shot at Malik. They didn't have to go that far up to get him in the waiver order, so they said, okay, 7th round pick, we'll flip you a 7th. Just so we can skip a couple of spots in the waiver order, we don't have to wait to get this
2: guy.
1: Would
2: you take the seventh round pick from the Jags?
1: I'd take a 7th round pick from anybody.
0: I'd send him to Jacksonville in a second.
1: You know, I think Liam Cohen survived it once. I don't think he wants to. I don't want to talk about him in like it's a slur. You know what I mean? But like he's just
0: no. It is what it
1: he
0: is.
1: He is crazy. Like the entire experience is crazy.
0: Crazy. You know the funny thing about
2: it? Crazy.
1: You know that's what it is. Like I'm just telling you, the entire like these 3 years is it have been surreal.
0: Yeah, I don't know.
1: Surreal.
0: The funniest thing about a potential Jacksonville landing spot is that Jacksonville fans always say that Titans fans smell like mayonnaise.
1: What?
2: What?
0: It's a thing.
2: I've never heard of this.
1: I've not either.
0: It's like the corn dog with LSU. It's a thing.
1: The corn dog.
0: Jacksonville. I do shows down there on 1010 XL. They say Titans fans smell like mayonnaise.
1: Because the cologne?
2: No, they say,
0: I don't know.
2: They say they reek of mayonnaise.
0: So send the mayo man down there.
2: See, that's what he said.
1: Maybe 20 years ago.
0: Send the mayo man down there.
2: What are Get we saying here, pick. Man?
1: I
2: Come
1: don't know.
2: On. No
1: I
2: way.
1: Don't know.
0: The Titans Duval. Trust their home stadium to leak.
1: There's weirder trash talk, I guess.
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11: 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I'm Brent Doherty, Tennessee Titans hosting the Chicago Bears today at 5 o'clock. 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
11: 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Titans a 1.5-point favorite. By the way,

0: You love that, don't you?
1: I do. By the way, North Carolina, Bill Belichick. Gets the win. Gets the win in Dublin, Ireland, 15-10, which is the station I used to work for in Nashville.
0: No.
1: Yes, it is.
2: Are they just going to win that way all year, like old school Patriots football? They just drag you down into the muck?
0: Anyway, it's a win.
2: And make as few mistakes as humanly possible?
0: That's tough to do in college, man.
2: That's what I'm saying.
0: That's tough to do, man.
2: Like, these games are so weird. You're dealing with 18. Well, I mean, I guess now some of them are 25 running around out there. But
1: their leading rusher for North Carolina, Benjamin Hall. Sounds like a –
0: Benjamin Hall.
1: I don't know, a building at a university. Yeah. 11 carries, 36 yards.
2: Okay.
1: They had 232 yards passing.
2: So there is no offense. No offense in these
1: 50
2: games.
1: 50-10. You know the funny thing about TCU, did you guys see the story this week that they had two starters that did not play in this game?
0: One of them is the quarterback?
1: No. Their starting safety beat the ever-loving crap out of one of their starting wide receivers.
0: I saw that. He's getting a charge against them.
1: In the locker room and got charged with assault.
0: Yeah.
2: That's assault,
1: That's assault, brother. He's off the team. The wide receiver was too.
0: No, the guy was hospitalized, by the way.
1: Yes, and he was too beat up. He couldn't play, so they were without two starters.
0: Yeah,
2: that's insane. The
0: reason why I say that is because there's fights that goes on in locker rooms, but nobody's going to the hospital. So, obviously, there's something real.
2: Except that one guy that broke Geno Smith's jaw a couple years ago. You remember that? Geno Smith owed some Jets linebacker like $50 or $500 bucks.
0: But that was on the field,
2: wasn't
0: it, or no?
2: In the locker room, I think.
0: Oh, it was?
2: Yeah.
0: Oh, my.
2: What was my guy's name?
0: He broke his jaw?
2: It was a crazy name.
1: I don't know, but why not just pay the $50?
2: I don't know.
1: I mean, if you owe a guy, you owe a guy.
2: Maybe he needed his ass kicked.
0: No, maybe he was paying you nothing.
1: Well, I mean, that guy's going to come in here and try to beat the Titans.
2: That's right.
1: Geno Smith. Kicker Joey Sly was thought to be a question mark. Titans even brought in kickers for tryouts a few weeks ago. Since then, he's been money. 8 of 8 in the preseason. Killed it in joint practices.
2: He's made his last 25.
1: Are we good there?
0: That is
1: that
0: just
1: kicker?
0: Crazy.
1: We good now?
2: For now, sure. I mean,
0: until we're not, right?
2: You need it. You're good until you're not. Because his whole thing is he misses right a lot. If I remember Kern breaking this down,
0: I don't remember.
2: He has one specific direction.
0: Would you listen to Kern? He was on your show.
2: I know, and he's so much smarter than I am.
1: You should listen to smart people.
2: He's very smart.
1: Yeah, he is very smart.
0: He was missing right. Was he talking? But didn't he have a new holder though? Doesn't he have a new holder?
2: He has Tommy Townsend.
0: Sometimes with the new holder, it takes you a little bit to get adjusted, and maybe that was what was going on. And now maybe the holder's figured out the kicker.
2: Whatever's working is working.
1: Maybe they brought in three kickers on a Saturday, and he was like, oh, crap.
2: They were even working out kickers when we were in Santa Clara. They had guys at the facility working out. There were reports of the Titans working out kickers while we were in Santa Clara. And the thing that Sly told us after the San Francisco game was he was getting texts from – kickers who were coming in for workouts.
1: Oh, geez.
2: You know, like a code of honor among kickers. Hey, buddy.
1: Just wanted to let you
2: know. Just so you know.
1: Yeah.
2: They're having me in.
1: Yeah. I'm going out with your girlfriend.
2: No hard feelings. Yeah.
0: Dang. Oh, those kickers, they all know each other. They live in their own little world there.
2: They really do. Specialists exist in a whole different bubble.
1: Remember Vrabel was like cutting kickers all the time?
2: And in 19.
1: And then they ended up all over the league. One of them is Cairo Santos.
2: Oh, yeah, no.
0: Santos, Folk. I saw Folk the other day do a kickoff. I was like, oh, dang.
2: And I can't remember if it was Santos or Folk that was the one kicker because they weren't even attempting field goals in 19.
1: Cairo Santos was 4 of 9 for the Titans in 2019. He's now in year 7 in Chicago. He's 158 of 178, 89%.
2: Because there was
0: It's just weird that you got that sitting right there handy for us.
1: I know.
0: Boy, you always, you the best.
2: Brent does his prep. Brent was,
1: so
2: telling
1: thing
2: me,
1: I can control.
2: Brent was telling me Mark in the Howard commercial break,
0: oh my God,
2: I do all this prep and we just go. And I'm like, yeah, buddy. Like, yeah. You just got to keep us in line.
0: Yeah.
1: Cairo Santos.
0: True point guard, man.
1: Yeah. So, not seeing Rome Odunze today.
2: Nope.
1: Not seeing Luther Burden III.
2: But they didn't practice, and Luther Burden had missed some time, so it was good for them, I think, to get the opportunity to work against another quality wide receiver. He's a young player.
0: So, how did they do?
2: They held up pretty well in what I saw.
1: I felt like the Titans' defense held up really well.
2: They did have an interception on Caleb Williams for sure. Jeff.
1: They had three that I saw. I don't know if they were on him, though.
2: Jeff and JFM, or Jeff and the front were active again. I mean, and again, they were giving Sam Darnold problems.
1: Pressure. Yeah.
2: I felt like a good show a good day of work for the defense. I don't think they won every snap or anything.
3: No, of course not. Yeah.
2: But I think that they gave them a quality look against a defense, right? Because people talk about practicing against this Robert Saleh defense, playing against this Robert Saleh defense. It's good for everybody.
1: Sam Darnold said it was great work for him against that defense.
2: And Sam Darnold plays in that division. So he understands, you know, how that defense is supposed to operate and how many problems it can cause you when they're rotating defensive linemen. Because that's another thing that we haven't seen in the preseason, right?
0: Oh, no rotation.
2: We haven't seen the platoon system from the front. And again, I'm not excusing, you know, performance last week where it didn't feel like they were getting a ton of pressure and they weren't stopping the run real well. Or I guess they had two explosive plays that made everything on Sunday night feel way worse on defense than I think the coaching staff came away from it feeling, right?
0: What are the rules in the league if somebody runs the hurry up and they can't rotate? They just run them on anyway? In between plays, right, and the other team is running up to
2: I don't want to tell you incorrectly because I feel like they can.
0: Because I feel like that's never an issue.
2: I feel like you have to keep them on the sideline. I can look that up for you, Blaine, just because I don't want to give you and the audience.
1: That's a great question.
0: Because if I'm watching that, I would think about how I could slow them down at times if I'm the opposing team.
2: When,
0: especially if he's talking about this rotation, so obviously he's played all these teams. I mean, Seahawks is a main one when he was the 49ers. So obviously, two different occasions.
2: I will effort an answer for you.
1: While you're looking that up, I'm glad y'all brought that up. The two busts against Seattle.
2: Yes.
1: How concerning is that? The head coach said, "I'm glad it happened."
2: Blaine, you previewed this exact situation with Kevin Winston on that 36-yard touchdown.
0: Well, I think it's a good lesson to be learned. I'm right there with the coach because it didn't matter. But in theory, you don't want anything like that to happen.
1: But you can teach off it.
0: Right, no doubt. So, and that you anticipate the call.
1: So what happens in that play? So Winston and Taylor, the cornerback, rolled into the flat, like you were describing earlier.
0: Yeah. Well, here's what happens is you're supposed to communicate. Somebody's supposed to be deep, and I don't know who that is, and somebody's supposed to be in the flat. So you can switch that amongst the players in game. So how that want to work? As soon as a guy in motion, somebody's supposed to be in the curl flat and somebody's supposed to be deep. So since Taylor was already down, typically I'm going to say if I'm out there, where am I more comfortable and where are they more comfortable? Taylor kind of is the physical guy. He likes to mix it up a little bit.
1: Yeah,
0: he don't care about that running back coming around in case they ran the ball. Right that way, or he had to take on the tight end.
2: Yep.
0: Right, but if I'm out there with Samari Rowe, like, hey, man, I'm going back deep, bro. I ain't trying to get up in that mix, right? So you bring your butt down, and you're supposed to be right.
2: Yeah.
0: See, so they don't know each other enough to, you know, to play off of one another, so they didn't communicate. You can see it on tape. They did not communicate before or even during the motion.
2: And then poor Amani Hooker's just, you
0: know. I don't know who's fault. I would lean into this Winston more because – he should see that the guy is not backing up out of there, giving him clues that he's going to be deep. But, you know, there are options where either one of those guys could have been the deep guy or
1: not. So were they confused when the tight end stopped his motion right behind the inline tight end?
0: It don't matter. As soon as he motioned past the center,
1: it's
0: rock and roll.
1: So
0: because
1: the
0: only
1: that's
0: thing that messes you up if he zigzags. You know, he zigzags like that.
1: That's probably where Saleh was. This is an easy fix, y'all.
0: Yes. Okay. Yes, no doubt.
2: He said he was happy that they made the mistake. He said he knows that sounds weird, but, like, that he and Gus Bradley both echoed the same sentiment.
0: Count.
2: Like,
0: You can't cover everything in practice in meetings. It's impossible. That's why you like playing other teams. They're going to do some things that maybe you need to see.
1: That guy looks just like Brian Daboll. Maybe Daboll's taking the day off.
0: No, his beard is a little grayer.
2: And I think Daboll's a little rounder right now.
0: Oh, stop it.
2: No. Daboll said it.
0: Stop.
2: He said he yo-yos. It's very human.
1: So
2: I understand it.
1: The bust on the run play. Well blocked, no doubt.
2: Oh, I don't know that I've seen that well blocked.
0: Well, I think there was a slew of people.
2: What the hell happened there?
0: Running around blocked, so I can't even tell you who messed up where.
2: That was crazy.
0: And, by the way, sometimes you're in a front. And I'm going to say this, Darryl schemed to stop a play like that with the outside guy, they call spill it. So he will go inside the block, and then that way the running back has to go outside.
2: Yeah.
0: And then now you have guys coming to the play, and they'll get just a sizable, 3, 4,
2: Jacob
0: 5 yards.
2: Martin
0: game.
2: Was talking about that exact
0: so they would have schemed for
2: week.
0: That. They, that's probably another good one there. But there were still guys that were running over blocks and over. Like, everybody's trying to make a play. That's what happens. And, that happens even in a regular season game.
2: You hate to do the level of analysis where you're like, well, if you take that rush play, that explosive run away.
0: No, I don't like doing that.
2: Right?
0: Oh, hey,
2: did they
0: play
2: bad
0: that.
2: Run defense?
0: Yeah.
2: But You have the explosive run.
0: Yeah, you
2: they did in that moment.
0: Yeah, if you would have stopped that, we would have won the game.
1: Those two things happen in a game, you lose.
2: One score.
0: You don't, yeah, anything over 25 yards as a defense, you're trying to keep that. Yeah, you're trying to keep that minimal.
2: We are going to get out of here right before the sun hits us.
1: That's coming up. This from Adam Schefter, breaking news in the NFL. The Jaguars and Dolphins are swapping 2028 day three picks
0: Schefter.
1: In exchange for quarterback Quinn Ewers going to Jacksonville from Miami.
2: Okay.
0: Quinn Ewers.
2: 49ers are releasing Adrian Martinez.
0: The guy that would torch the Titans?
2: No. Curtis Rourke.
0: Oh, okay.
2: Who's your legend?
0: No, the backup guy, too, right?
1: Martinez did all right.
2: Martinez was okay.
1: Rourke was like
2: Martinez,
1: 12 or 15.
2: Martinez had like a weird, like, really? On the sideline moment where he just kind of tried to sidearm a ball. It was a weird throw.
1: He was committed to Tennessee.
2: Was he?
1: Yeah, and then he went to Nebraska, and then he went somewhere else.
2: Obviously. I was surprised to see him in the NFL. Good on. I mean, I know he just got released, but, like, I was. I mean, I don't know.
0: They going to bring him back on the practice squad. What you talking about?
2: Sure.
0: You don't think so?
2: The way they get hurt, I don't know. They need all the bodies they can get at substations eating people alive.
0: I have no idea, man.
1: Eating people alive.
0: I don't know, man.
2: They are down bad before the season even begins. That's why I'm not.
0: Aguilar back for the Jags, for the practice squad. You never know.
2: Aguilar.
1: I think that's going to happen.
0: Yeah, see?
2: Do you think they keep Hendon Hooker on the practice squad here just to keep the Vols fans happy?
1: No, but I think they keep him on the practice squad.
2: Yeah, practice squad. Yeah.
0: Not to keep
1: the ball.
0: Bring him back to the practice squad.
2: Yeah, I think it's a possibility.
1: I mean, it's pretty amazing that guy could go run an offense after having no team reps ever.
0: That is impressive, especially a quarterback, man. I'm trying to tell you, man.
2: And he had a nice throw last week.
1: He did.
0: Beautiful.
1: It ended the game.
2: Yeah.
1: They were going to get the ball back.
2: Yeah, had a nice throw.
0: That was the best throw in the game.
2: That's probably true.
0: That's what people were saying. It was beautiful.
2: Cam had one with Carnell that they didn't connect on, right? Where people were a little upset with Carnell. I don't know the degree of difficulty on the catch. Carnell Tate's like, yeah, just got to catch that. And then he had the one where Gunnar Helmden didn't drag his feet the way that you want him to drag his feet in that situation. You hope that for all those young guys, those are learning opportunities
1: Real quick, cut down day is tomorrow. We've talked about it. Roster will get trimmed from the current 90 players to 53 by 5 p.m. on tomorrow. I think that's like 1,380 players in the NFL. Bryce Oliver going to be the sixth wide receiver.
2: It's purely a guess, but for some reason I feel like they're going to keep five guys.
0: So where are they keeping extra? D linemen?
2: I really think so, Blaine. The way that they're playing these guys on special team. Now maybe we see something tonight because we asked Bones a lot about, hey, how much say do you have on the back end of the roster? But yeah. We'll learn a lot tonight, even if the starters aren't playing.
1: Right, Titans and Bears, starters not playing for either team. But we'll be back at it week one against the Jets. Lee Company countdown to kickoff for Blaine Bishop and Buck Rising. I'm Brent Doherty. Tighten up, y'all.
0: Tight.
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1: 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Finish. Year one of Robert Saleh's tenure begins. His Titans are ready to take the next step. And our team gets you set before kickoff. 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
2: Today is the last time preseason football will ever be played in Nissan Stadium. 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Welcome inside the SeatGeek Broadcast Center in Nissan Stadium. Welcome to the preseason finale between the Tennessee Titans and Chicago Bears. The Tennessee Titans are approaching today's preseason game a bit differently than the first two. Quarterback Cam Ward will not play tonight, meaning this is a big opportunity for the other three quarterbacks, Mitch Trubisky, Will Levis, and Hendon Hooker, to get reps. Head coach Robert Saleh was pleased with the team his work got in on Thursday against Chicago, so the majority of the starters won't play in this one on either side of the ball. In contests against the 49ers and Seahawks, Cam Ward led one touchdown drive. He's also had opportunities to practice against good defenses each week, including Thursday against these Chicago Bears. Rookie first-round pick Carnell Tate had a team-high 7 catches in Thursday's joint practice, plus 2 touchdowns. Ward had a touchdown pass to Chimray DK at the end of practice in a 2-minute drill, and Robert Saleh had a lot of praise for the way his team finished practice. Ward said this week that he's enjoying the process of building that chemistry with Tate and all his new weapons as training camp comes to an end.
22: Well, it's been going good, getting better each and every day, both sides of the ball. It's been a battle for sure. We got great guys on both sides. Then it's really been a journey, you know, getting to, you know, learn the ins and outs of the offense with Dable, not for myself, but for the receivers, the O-line, running backs, everybody involved in the offense, but it's been fun.
2: Cam is also getting used to hearing new offensive coordinator Brian Daboll in his ear. Daboll is in his 30th year as a coach and 26th in the NFL. 2 years ago, he helped Giants rookie Malik Nabers to a franchise record 1,204 receiving yards. Rookie quarterback Jackson Dart was named a finalist for AP Offensive Rookie of the Year under his leadership a season ago. He's built his career around helping young quarterbacks, and Ward is his newest protege.
22: You got to be able to be coachable no matter what level you play at, from high school all the way to NFL. And he's one of the best play callers, you know, to be in the NFL, to, you know, establish himself. I mean, he's been around for a long time. He's coached great quarterbacks in his past. And so, you know, I'm taking every bit of insight that he gives me, Coach Shea gives me, and I'm really trying to, you know, tie that to my game and making myself better and my teammates better.
2: Robert Saleh's Titans defense gave up 16 points in the first quarter to the Seattle Seahawks last weekend, but they didn't allow any points after that. Seattle quarterback Jalen Milroe was just 6-for-11 for 52 yards and 2 interceptions after starter Drew Locke exited the game. Seattle also had a 69-yard touchdown run from Jacardier Wright in that first stanza. The Titans defense gave up just 48 rushing yards on 18 carries outside of that run. Rookie linebacker Anthony Hill Jr. was a big reason why the defense finished the game so well. He had 7 tackles that led the team, and he had an interception. He's the only rookie in the league to reach both of those marks in one game. This week, Hill talked about how his first training camp has prepared him to make plays in preseason so far.
23: I feel like it's a big margin, like understanding where I need to be, understanding my keys. You know, it's a long road. I still got a lot of work to do, but I feel like it's coming along. Just keep working, and I feel like everything will be all right. I feel like practice, we practice fast, we practice well, so kind of like practice is pretty similar to games. You know, it's a little bit more physical, of course, but as far as speed and how everything happens, I feel like it's kind of the same. It's just finishing on tackles and some of that little stuff that you can't do that you just got to do in the game.
2: In Robert Saleh's defense, inside linebacker is a critical position. And Hill is starting to feel more comfortable playing fast in this system. His interception of Milroe last weekend was the first preseason pick by a Titans rookie since Amani Hooker did it against the Pittsburgh Steelers in 2019. So how does Anthony Hill stay grounded after a performance like last week? He says he relies on his teammates.
23: I got a lot of vets in my room, like James Williams, Sid, Cody, so I kind of been kind of tapping in with some of them to try to see what I can do to get better. You know, we've been playing football for a long time, so, you know, you don't really got to too much. You don't get overexcited. Like, while I'm in the game, I don't get too high or too low with certain stuff. So once I got the pick, celebrate, and it's like, all right, let's get back to playing ball.
2: Titans defensive coordinator Gus Bradley was on staff in San Francisco last year with Robert Saleh. He mentored a young linebacker room that was playing without perennial all-pro Fred Warner. Bradley loves the flashes of greatness he's seen from the rookie second-round pick out of Texas. He talked this week about the next step for him as training camp comes to an end.
0: There is no doubt you've seen him make some plays, some big plays in practice or in the games like you've seen. So now the big challenge for him is just the consistency. You know, I think everybody loves Anthony, but that trust of every play in and play out, you know, as far as making the calls, getting things set up, the checks, things like that, from where he was to where he is now, much better. But I think that's the aspect now. It's just that more consistency. I think now you're seeing us, like, in certain situations, it's more, all right, let's put them in this situation so we can best identify skill sets, what they do well. So, you know, sometimes games, different things, you know, we might not call a game in a certain aspect in a real game, but in this game, we need to see just how it looks. So there's some of that going on, just not only to evaluate the players, but also the scheme.
2: That is Tennessee Titans defensive coordinator Gus Bradley speaking this week. This is a big game for Hill and several other young Titans who will get a lot of opportunities to play tonight. Robert Saleh talked earlier this week about the youth of this football team and how they need every single rep that they can get. With the majority of starters on the bench tonight, we will see who makes a name for themselves in this finale against the Bears. On the offensive line, at running back in a loaded position battle, at quarterback with three quarterbacks available tonight, and of course for Bones Fossil, this is a critical day for special teams as this coaching staff decides who the final 53 will be coming up tomorrow, 15 days out, and tomorrow, 14 days out, from a week one battle here on this field against the New York Jets. But we'll worry about the Jets tomorrow and moving forward, because tonight it's all about the Chicago Bears. And with more on tonight's matchup, we welcome in Taylor Zarzer with head coach Robert Saleh.
3: Thank you, Will. Pre-game with Coach Saleh for the final time and before it gets real. Coach, first of all, an overall feeling of how you felt training camp went.
4: I feel like training camp was a really big success. You know, we tried something new. We did a couple things differently scheduling-wise. Feel like we got a lot of work in. It was probably one of the more intensive training camps, as intense as you can get without having 2-a-days, and feel like we got a lot accomplished.
3: Yeah, and you also scrimmaged against all three of the teams that you're playing in the preseason. The Titans had never done that before. Had you ever done that before?
4: I think we were able to accomplish that back in 24. But I value these things so much because it's just a different intensity. You see different looks. It's you know, it's not as vanilla when you're scrimmaging, and you see a lot more reactionary stuff because you're not game planning and you're not really studying the opponent. You have a general idea, but you're not really studying it, and so you just get into this position where it's like you just want to see your players play. And so it's just a very beneficial practice, not only from an intensity standpoint or a competitive standpoint, but from just an overall evaluation standpoint.
3: What about battles for making the team tomorrow? Is there some of that going on tonight?
4: Yeah, there are. You know, you've got, in every position room, you've got, well, not every position room, but in a good amount of position rooms, you've got guys battling for those final roster spots. There's guys battling for starting spots and some playing time. So there's still a story to be told.
3: Finally, Coach, I know that almost everything in training camp goes into preparing your team to be ready for the regular season. Having said that, there seems to be this belief, not just with you, but with everyone, that this team's going to get better and better and better as the season goes along.
4: Yeah, like I said, you know, we're extremely young. I think we're probably the youngest team in football, if not one of the top five. And so what I will tell people is that what you're seeing today is our floor. And every day our floor hopefully rises just a little by little. And hopefully what you see is a young team who starts to understand what they're being asked to do, and a young team that gets faster and faster and faster, and a young team that will make this city proud.
3: I love watching you build it, Coach. Go get them tonight.
4: Appreciate you.
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2: 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Ramon Foster brings his Little Caesars player to watch. But next, we welcome in Titans legend Delanie Walker, who will be on the sidelines for us tonight here on Titans Radio. 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
2: From the SeatGeek Broadcast Center inside Nissan Stadium, welcome back to Titans Countdown alongside Titans Radio Executive Producer Rhett Bryan. I'm Will Bowling. Welcoming in a new member of our team, number 82, Delanie Walker, who played 7 years for the Titans. He will be on the sideline tonight. 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
24: Oh, thanks for having me.
2: Delanie, how important is today for this team to build confidence heading into week one?
24: It's very important for this team to build confidence. That confidence level goes into week one, understanding that the coaches can feel comfortable about the players that they have on this roster, giving them the opportunity to make the calls to win games. And that's why it's important for these dudes to build this confidence coming off this preseason game, going into week one against the Jets.
25: So, Delanie, you called him the Grim Reaper, the Turk. Bring your playbook. Coach needs to see you. That's what these guys are going to go through tonight. What are these guys going to go through that are looking for those final roster spots? You've lived that.
24: I mean, it's a hard world when you out here and you think you're on the cusp of being on this roster. They're feeling that. They're eager. They're excited. They're hungry. But that excitement has to turn in, has to show up on the field, because at the end of the day, this is what gets them on the field, is them being a great football player, us being able to trust these players and know that we can hold them accountability when they out on that field wearing that two-tone blue and playing for the Titans.
25: Speaking of that, let's talk about the tight ends of the Titans. How big a leap can Gunnar Helm make in year two? And then where is the Daniel Bellinger fit in all of this? Because I like that duo.
24: I think Gunnar's leap is going to be crazy this year. What he did last year, you just feed off of that. He sees this season as a ladder. You can only climb up. And I see him doing that. You see him at practice making the plays, holding himself accountable, knowing that Cam Ward can trust him, him being that blanket. That's what you want to see from Gunnar, and he's going to prove that and show up this year. And then with Bellinger, you know he's a savvy veteran. He's going to do what he's always done. He's going to be there when you need him in the blocking game, in the receiving game, but you can always count on him to be on special teams, make plays, and that's what you want from a guy like him.
2: Delaney, this is your first time working as a sideline reporter tonight. How excited are you?
24: I'm very excited. If you can hear it in my voice, I'm so excited to be back. You know, I'm not out there catching touchdowns or breaking tackles, but I'll be reporting on the sideline, and I'm just thankful to be here, and I'm thankful for the Tennessee Titans to give me this opportunity to do that.
19: 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We break down the matchups, the numbers, and the stories. 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
2: Week 3 of the preseason started on Thursday. The Bills beat the Steelers 28-27. Shane Buechele started and played the whole game at quarterback for Buffalo. He found Dante Pettis for a two-point conversion to win the game with just over 2 minutes to go. The Browns beat the Patriots 37-13. Second-year quarterback Dylan Gabriel started the game going 12-15 for 186 and 3 touchdowns. The 49ers topped the Raiders 18-12. First overall pick Fernando Mendoza was 7-14 for 50 yards and a pick. The Rams beat the Chargers 20-18. Ty Simpson completed 78% of his passes for a touchdown. Chargers starter Justin Herbert got the start, finding Quentin Johnson for a 65-yard score. Yesterday, the Ravens crushed the Commanders 41-3. Baltimore rushed for 195, including a 63-yard touchdown run by undrafted rookie Dante McMillan. The Panthers triumphed over the Texans 16-13. Houston ends the preseason 0-3. Davis Mills, 3 of 7 for 18 yards and a pick. The Falcons beat the Dolphins 17-12. Former Dolphin Tua Tagovailoa returned to Miami, starting the game at quarterback, completing 7 of 8 for 95 yards. The Jaguars beat the Bucs 19-0. Jacksonville ends preseason 2-1 and reportedly just made a trade for Quinn Ewers. Giants 23, Jets 6. Rookie Cade Klubnik struggled, completing just 6 of 13 for 59 yards and a pick. The Seahawks and Chiefs tied 9-9. Jason Myers missed a 52-yard field goal wide right with 3 seconds left in that game to win it for Seattle, who finishes preseason 0-2-1. Cincinnati finishes preseason 3-0 with a 30-13 victory over the Eagles. Former Bengal Andy Dalton went 12 for 19 at quarterback for Philadelphia. Cincinnati dominated on the ground, rushing for 211 yards and 2 scores. The Packers beat the Cardinals 42-38. Green Bay finishes 2-1 in preseason. Kyle McCord went the whole way at quarterback, throwing for 226 yards and 4 touchdowns for the Packers, the fourth of which won the game for Green Bay with just 20 seconds left in the ball game. The Broncos were victorious over the Vikings 34-6. Bo Nix did not play in this game for the Denver Broncos. That meant the other signal callers got a chance. Sam Ellinger completed 15 of 20 passes for 233 yards and a touchdown. The Denver Broncos, last year's AFC runners-up, finished the preseason 2-1, while Minnesota enters week one with a 1-2 preseason record. And there was just one other game earlier today. It was between the Lions and the Colts up in Indianapolis. Detroit got the win 25-16. Anthony Richardson started the game at quarterback for Indy. He completed just 8 of 10 passes as the quarterback 2 battle continues for the Colts. Former Vol Joshua Dobbs threw for 2 touchdowns for Detroit as the Indianapolis Colts finished preseason 0-2-1.
19: The prep is done. Now we get you ready. Titans Countdown keeps moving. 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

0: when we're younger, because coaches push you. They tell you, hey, you need to do this. We got to be here. And you love the camaraderie of your teammates. But when you get here at this professional level, the ones that, last a while, they have that in them where you don't have to ask them to do extra. It might just be simple of doing 20 sit-ups on one day.
1: Yeah.
0: But that is the step of getting better. I did more than everybody else, and that's what you love in these type of scenarios right here for the leader of your franchise.
1: Ramon, Carnell Tate had a team-high 7 catches in Thursday's joint practice against Chicago. What did you like the most about how he looked?
0: The volume. The fact that everything that was coming to him, he was either bringing it in or it was contested in a way that he just couldn't get it. Because those guys on the other side, they make money too, okay? We got to realize that as well. They also are paid to do a high-caliber job as well, man. And it just shows you how much more in a practice setting. And I know there's been a lot of vanilla plays in the stadium or on the road. But that's what you love for knowing that this offense is capable of getting this guy the touches that he desires.
2: One of my favorite people in the world in this business, Will, is Jeff Joniak, the voice of the Chicago Bears, who's in the next booth. And we were talking shop, and he said, expect first-round draft choice Dylan Thienemann to play tonight. He's going to play tonight because of what Carnell Tate did to him on Thursday. That's why he's playing tonight.
0: You gotta love it.
1: Ramon, for the Titans, who is your Little Caesars player to watch tonight?
0: I'm going to go off the beaten path a little bit because there's a lot that happens around this guy on days like today. The last showing inside of a stadium. Careers are made or not, depending on what they do around him, and that's Tommy Townsend. You present him in a situation to where you know it's probably going to be run. It's going to be quarterbacks that try to throw the ball, and they might hit the ground. Punting the football, and Coach Bones also being able to see who is probably that 49th, 50th to 53rd player on the team in special teams. That's what you're looking for on a day like today. The work that Tommy Townsend does, and here's the other part, too, when it comes down to the gunner side of it as well. This is a guy who can put it up in the air. So if you can get downfield and stop them from a return, beautiful place to be. Tommy Townsend is my guy.
1: Ramon, with a great reminder for every Titans fan listening that punters are people too.
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